0: One Nation leader Pauline Hanson will introduce a bill to Parliament next month seeking to cancel the passports of Australians charged or convicted of terrorism offences and bar them from the country. Anthony Albanese says the government will not assist any ISIS-linked Australians to return, but they cannot be blocked forever.
1: One of the things that defines us as a country is we support the rule of law. 45 men who fought with ISIS returned before we came to government to Australia, and that's because citizenship does bring certain rights under the Constitution.
0: The state's anti-corruption watchdog has welcomed the government's commitment to bringing in new follow-the-money powers, allowing it to chase financial trails left by the spending of public money. Yesterday, Premier Ben Carroll said IBAC would be given the stronger powers before November's election. However, the watchdog says other laws are needed to complement the new powers, including removing the need for corrupt conduct to constitute a criminal offence for it to be investigated. Chief Executive Alison Byrne has told 774 ABC Melbourne, the agency needs more support.
2: If we have an investigation right now, we've reached those thresholds. Having followed the dollar means that we can do things that we can't currently do. So that's great. But with that, we need the suite of reforms so that we can solve the problem we currently have. Follow the dollar is just one part of the solution. And we also need the money to do it.
0: The Premier has again urged state school teachers not to go on strike as a drawn-out fight continues over paying conditions. Last week, thousands of public school educators took industrial action for the second time after rejecting the government's latest wage offer. The Australian Education Union is considering its next steps, but some factions are vowing to strike for a third time next week if a new deal isn't on the table soon. Ben Carroll says the government's current offer would be the biggest public sector agreement in Victoria. History.
3: This is $5 billion over 4 years in wages and conditions to make our teachers and our education support staff the highest paid in the nation with the best conditions.
0: Troops in Japan are flying and shipping in relief to the country's southwest following a major earthquake that's killed at least 13 people. Natalie Whiting has more.
4: There is, you know, a real sense of urgency about things as they try to reach people who are still unaccounted for. So there are still people trapped and we've had members of Japan's self-defence force, firefighters, specialist police offer all out there sort of trying to remove debris and get in there, but at least 13 people have died and many others are injured. We know at least six are being listed as being in cardiac arrest. So there are concerns that we could see that death toll rise.
0: The Pacific nation of Nauru has officially changed its name. The Nauruan Parliament has signed off on a constitutional amendment to rename the country Nauero after the proposal was initially tabled by President David Adenang in January. The president says the change seeks to more faithfully honour the nation's heritage, language and identity. And Australia's netballers have continued their winning start to the Commonwealth Games gold medal defence, defeating South Africa 57-47 in Glasgow. To the weather, there's a strong wind warning for the east Gippsland coast. For the state, a cold day with isolated showers near and south of the ranges, more frequent at times about the coast. Morning frost and fog patches in the south. Light snow flurries possible above 1,200 metres. For Melbourne, cloudy, a medium chance of showers becoming less likely this morning, a top today of 13 degrees. Tomorrow, partly cloudy, 13 as well. Saturday, mostly sunny, 17. Right now, it's 10 degrees in the city. ABC News.
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7: And a very good morning to you. It is 5 minutes past 10. It's Thursday morning. After 10:30, some live music. Diesel himself, Mark Lazotte, as I said, he's about to get on the road in a couple of weeks' time, but a tour that'll take him right around some big parts of regional Victoria. He's going to play us a bit of live music, chat about some of the music that's been really important to him. Started the morning talking about kids participating in community sport and what happens when parents, when other adults are taking it all a bit too far on the sideline. I've had it described to me as white line fever when it comes to footy, but as Cameron French from the Australian Sport

0: the children and talking to the parents.
1: So it's about taking a bit of a step to make sure that people understand what standards are going to be acceptable and what aren't.
0: Yes, that's exactly right. And that's what happens at our club, what's acceptable and what's not. And, yeah, and it's just getting around the kids and talking to them and looking after their well-being. And it helps a lot.
1: And Pam, do you see that work? You see the kids come through with the full benefit of playing sport and actually enjoying themselves?
0: Yes, I do, because the kids will come up and tell you whether they thought they played well or they didn't, or how they can improve. And you just got to ask them all the time. And you know, it's about having fun, and it's social, and you've got to make it a community thing. You just can't make it about the kids and the parents. So they've got to understand that the kids have got to enjoy themselves. It's not all about winning. It's about developing them and enjoying yourself. That's what it's about.
1: Pam, I think that's a really good attitude to have. I'm glad to hear some stories of clubs and communities have made this work well. Pam, I think pointing out very much like what we heard from Cameron before, that you've got to put the participant front and centre. Make sure the kids are enjoying themselves. Cheryl's on the line as well. Cheryl, good morning to you.
2: Good morning, Nick.
1: What have you been thinking?
2: Well, I've been I've been out in sport with the kids for many, many years. I've got sons and tons of grandchildren and great-grandchildren. What I've really noticed, and I'm going back for a long time ago, a good 50 years ago, there was very bad parent behaviour in sport then. I've seen parents of two teams come out on a basketball team for under-10s fighting each other.
1: Oh.
2: And that's a fact. That was in Footscray, actually. And I was amazed. So what I noticed, I've been associated with little athletics and football with the kids mainly. And what I noticed, if we had any problems with any parents, we thought it was big, we involved that parent in the club to learn what you really need to do. And I found it really helped. I could give her one. There was a gentleman many, many years ago say, my child's not getting the right timekeeping, blah, blah, blah, and he's going off his head, you know. He came to, we told him to come to the meeting and that. And we explained that we're all parents and we're, you know, the timekeeping sometimes could be out, which is natural in those days. And we would like him to do some timekeeping. We found out that person was one of the better people than from our club at that particular time. My idea with bad behaviour parenting is to get them involved on the other side of things, and quite often it does work out a lot better.
1: Cheryl, that's an incredible technique, and I really like that too. I think someone was saying a bit earlier, you know, make sure that they understand how difficult that job is, but stop complaining about it. Come in and make a change with it. We'll park this for a moment, but I'm happy to keep taking some calls and texts on it. You know how to get in touch.
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1: Something I wanted to come back to, though, because I don't feel like it's getting the attention it deserves with everything else that's been happening when it comes to state politics. But earlier this week, Victorian Parliamentary Committee, looking into the 2026 summer fires, did actually table its report. And what they found was systemic shortcomings in the way the state did emergency response work. It made 80 recommendations around everything from CFA volunteer recruitment, resourcing for brigades, mental health support, even faster access to funds for individuals, community-based recovery. These were terrible fires at the start of the year. We all know that. One person died, 451 homes lost, over 1,000 outbuildings. I think we talked about 45,000 livestock deaths recorded. And all up, 440,000 hectares were burned, and more than 130,000 hectares in the Longwood fire alone. Now, of course, that is in the Euroa area. Annabelle Cleland, National Member for Euroa. Annabelle, very good morning to you.
5: Hey, Nick.
1: It is the end of July. I hate that I have to ask this, but is your area fully recovered? Is it all over and dusted and cleaned up?
5: A couple of days ago, I was walking through a house that was

0: like the fire tore through their property yesterday. It's full of asbestos. It was laying on the ground. The owner was living in a shed. We have a long, long road to recovery. And I think that when this report was tabled earlier this week, obviously there's a lot happening in state parliament, but it was admission of failure. Like these are not just recommendations. This is a list of failures, because everyone who reads through this would understand that this is a core responsibility of a government, and it's a shame it's taken an inquiry to remind Labor of its responsibility in regional Victoria.
1: There is, as you say, a lot of findings all the way through. The recommendations are fairly strong, and there's a lot in there when it comes to how we change that resourcing and recruitment, which I imagine would be very much on your mind.
0: Huge, but, you know, one of the recommendations, 53, about modular housing, you know, prompt, it's such a shame that it takes an inquiry to remind a government of what was in its back door. Like, DECA units had modular housing in place, in storage, since Black Summer, and it's taken an inquiry to say to the Labor government, get it out and get people in homes. Like, we are on the downward slope out of winter, and we've got people who are mentally fragile right now. They are really, really struggling because they're living in insecure housing, in sheds, in shipping containers, in tents, in caravans that are not fit for our winters. And it's taken an inquiry for the government to say, hang on, there's a recommendation to promptly get the modular houses into our community. You know, I don't want to swear, but yeah, Sherlock, that's probably what you should be doing. Have a heart, act promptly. We're a state that's susceptible to natural disasters. We've gone through floods in 22, again the following January, bushfires. This is such a shame. It's taken an inquiry to remind Labor of its responsibility to respond to after a disaster.
1: Well, here we are. We're staring down the line of what could be another early and difficult fire season. How quickly can we turn these around, some of these recommendations?
0: I think if the new Premier wants to flex his authority, he needs to adopt every recommendation immediately. We need to adopt some of this. You know, the fact that the CFA radios weren't working, the fact that the communications out of the ICC was so fractured, the fact that it took 4 months to commence the cleanup program that is still incomplete. And it had, in the inquiry, it reported that after 4 months, it had only just largely commenced, contrast to Black Summer when they had done 700 in that same period of cleaning up, and the fractured cleanup program, the recommendation for a universal cleanup program so it isn't so delayed. We're not just dealing with a human welfare crisis now, we've got an environmental crisis because of this dysfunctional response to the disaster. I've spoken to the Minister's office to say, why have you dissolved that once strong one-stop shop where housing's in a different department? And I've called for rate relief for since day one. Allow these people to rebuild. Let them get back on their feet. And now it's a recommendation. I'm going to prosecute it harder because we will have localities, Nick, that will be unable to rebuild if they don't get a helping hand and fast track. A lot of people who were insured, that insurance support runs out in about 12 months of temporary accommodation. We will have a homeless crisis then, or they'll have to sell their land and move somewhere else while, you know, we have a lot of housing crisis across the state. We want them to rebuild. We need to motivate them to rebuild. And one of the recommendations is a rate relief and exemptions from the emergency services tax to give them that financial support to get back on their feet, because right now they're dealing with a deferral and that's just debt.
1: That's recommendation 55 from memory. And again, that's how far the recommendations go, a significant amount of them. I'm speaking with Annabel Cleland, Nationals member for Euroa. Annabel, just roughly how many people in your electorate are still displaced and waiting to rebuild?
0: More than 200 people lost their primary residence, my understanding. And my last count, speaking with some of our LGAs, was there was one modular home being erected in the Strathbogie LGA as of last week, I believe. That could be up to two. It is, will go down in history as the worst response to a disaster. It is incredibly dysfunctional. It's largely due to the fact that Emergency Recovery Victoria has gone through an amalgamation with Emergency Management Victoria, responsible of delivering this recovery. I think that the Minister's way out of her depth. She hasn't got on the ground enough to understand. I've invited her there.

0: multiple times. The Deputy Commissioner for Recovery has avoided the Fireground region because of the policy she's implemented has been absolutely a huge failure. And the data speaks for itself. How come Black Summer, we're still learning in this inquiry that there were, you know, inadequate fuel reduction burns, slow modular housing distribution, and yet this time round it is way worse that I'm having to walk through properties of individuals that are living amongst asbestos and debris and contamination that's in our water board now. We should know, we should be a well-oiled machine when it comes to responding to a bushfire. And I have to put it on the record, I'm so proud of our community because a lot of these recommendations, like supporting our private operators when it comes to firefighting units, that came from our community. People spoke up when they were traumatised, when they were exhausted and they're grieving. They spoke up and said, let this not happen to another community. And they've written the blueprint of how we should respond in future disasters.
1: So I'll let you go in a second, Annabelle Cleland, but your call is now for the brand new Premier Ben Carroll to adopt every single one of these recommendations.
0: Absolutely. The next sitting in a fortnight, he should adopt these recommendations. Rate relief, we needed that yesterday. The Treasurer committed verbally to many people in our community that she would support that, and we have not heard anything. We need fast tracking of planning permits to allow people to get back into their onto their property and rebuild. And in terms of the communications and the exemptions from the emergency services tax, like, that should be his priority. If he has a heart and he cares and he wants to look like they care for regional Victoria, adopt 80 recommendations and look at the minority report, because the secondment challenges that our community experienced when we had volunteers operating blind because paid firefighters left the fireground, that needs a review as well. We cannot put our volunteers back in a dangerous circumstance, which is what they experienced fighting the Longwood bushfire.
1: Annabelle Cleland, always good to catch up. I'm sure we'll do it again soon. And thank you. Annabelle is the Nationals member for Urawa, talking about the report that got tabled earlier this week, the parliamentary committee looking into those 2026 summer fires. They were devastating. Cleanup remains in place for many areas. And, of course, Longwood, particularly hard hit in Annabelle's area as well. 1-300-977-222.
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1: We have been talking about the intersection of community sport, kids sport particularly, and when adults are maybe taking away a lot of the enjoyment out of it thanks to their behaviour and their attitude. Now, a lot of people saying this is something we see in our area. Did have a text in, call in earlier from someone saying, well, we've actually managed to turn that around a little bit, but it seems like it is a pervasive and complex problem. Sandy at Bendigo, good morning to you.
4: Good morning, Nick.
1: What were you sort of seeing over the years when it comes to this?
4: Back in the 1970s, I was at a girls' secondary school and I was just flabbergasted by the students who played weekend sport because they spent the following week being totally distraught if they lost or unbearably triumphant if they won. And they expected me to care, which I didn't. And so I was constantly ostracised, and I really mean ostracised.
1: Wow.
4: And meanwhile, from the age of just 5, I'd been volunteering regularly at Puffing Billy and learnt real life skills that set me up for a fantastic career in life.
1: You think maybe we've got a bit too much focus on sport generally, do you, Sandy?
4: Well, in the 1970s, I'm sure it wasn't a new thing for people to be triumphant about winning sport.
1: No, I'm sure it wasn't.
4: It's always been there, and I have no problems with people loving sport. Just don't expect me to love it.
1: Sandy, good on you. Thank you, Sandy and Bendigo. We've got Jeff on the line from Sale as well. Jeff, good morning to you.
5: Good morning, Nick.
1: Have you seen this sort of behaviour we're talking about? Parents getting too involved, letting their own emotions and attitudes and anger take away what's meant to be fun for younger community members?
5: Exactly, Nick. I was a pony club instructor both in Queensland and Victoria.
1: Oof.
5: And I was at a instructor school in Queensland many, it was 40-odd years ago. and we were discussing, you know, what the various problems we had, and one of the other instructors said, oh, wouldn't it be lovely to be an instructor in an orphanage? No parents. And
1: Jeff, wow.
5: And that's stuck by me for 40-odd years, and I had, you know, sons playing football and that sort of thing. And you see this all the time, that the overbearing parent basically spoiling it for everybody, yes.
1: Jeff, it's really interesting because I know we've had Cameron French from Australian Sports Commission pointed out earlier, like, I think there's a tendency to think this is a problem for football. He said no, he's right across the sports. I've got to admit, I didn't imagine it was going to be like that for Pony Club.
5: Oh, very much so.
1: Wow.
5: I won't quote cases, but the three or four cases I came across that was... got to constitutional crisis within the club as to who should do what with whom, yeah.
1: Jeff, we might leave it there, but, mate, thank you very much, Jeff in Sale, with that hands-on experience. I will say, it was Pam who said, we have turned it around. Pam, who was pointing out that it is about making sure that your club has the right culture, setting some very strict guidelines for what is acceptable and what is not. Another message on that says, I want to shout out my 9-year-old daughter's coach, who never says anything negative. The only thing that comes out of their mouth is something positive and encouragement. He sets an amazing vibe for the team. Kate, this coming. I've been really interested to hear people's, experiences and reactions to community sport, kids sport, and what happens when parents are on the sideline, kind of taking away all of the fun. 1-300-977-222.
3: Are there any winners in the cost of living crisis? What's causing the algal bloom?
6: Questions. They've never been more important. So the one thing we'll never question is our duty to keep asking. ABC News, keep asking.
1: Now, I've got a story that might be a bit hard to hear. It is something that we are going to talk about, though, because RSPCA's Victoria's annual animal cruelty report, it's out today, and across this state... Very sadly, there's been nearly 9,000 cruelty reports involving almost 60,000 animals, and that's in the last 12 months. And there has been a nearly 20% jump in the number of animals seized, and even more shockingly, maybe, an 80% increase in the number of reports related to hoarding in the last 2 years. Now, Liz Walker is the CEO of the RSPCA, and Liz, a very good morning to you.
0: Good morning. Thanks for having me on.
1: What was the most alarming part of this report for you?
0: Oh, look, I think it's an ongoing story in Victoria around the pressure that people are under with caring for their animals. And it really highlights the complexity that our inspectorate are dealing with on a day-to-day basis around the pressures that people are feeling with caring for their animals. You know, whether it's... simple, relatively clear things like cost of living, I don't have enough money, through to mental illness, through to drug addiction, people being simply vulnerable. You know, they're in hospital, no one knows that they've got animals at home, or they're in jail and no one knows there's animals either. It's a really complex area. And one of the big drivers, of course, is education and helping people to understand how to care for their animals well.
1: Liz, when we talk about animals being seized, what sort of is the trigger point for something like that?
0: Yeah, so the trigger, our inspectors operate under the Prevention of Cruelty to Animals Act, so they have powers given to them by the Minister of Agriculture. The animals have to be, if they're seized, that means that they're at immediate risk and our inspectors can take them. But often most of the work our inspectors do is trying to help people, and often we'll get a surrender from people because people are feeling really desperate. It's a really complex space. People love their animals. We know that animals make our lives better. But when people suffer, their animals often do too, and some people get a bit stuck and they simply need help. So our inspectors try to help them, and we do have resources that we try to help with people with providing some food and even some veterinary care and what have you. But if it can't be helped, then one of two things will happen. The owner might surrender the animal, or the inspectors will say, enough's enough, we're taking that animal, and now we're going down a legal path.
1: Liz, I don't want this to devolve into a name and shame, but are there areas

0: around Victoria where you've seen particular problems?
1: Look, I think that the issues with animal cruelty tend to follow issues where there are other social pressures and financial pressures. When we look at there are municipalities where we have actually had the most reports. Around the top five are Geelong, Casey, Wyndham, Hume and Melton. Oh. And then the number of where the municipalities where the most animals have come in, Melton, Casey, Mornington Peninsula, Hume and South Gippsland. So we really try and focus our work in that area to help the community to keep their animals well and to make sure that those animals get the care they need if the people can no longer care for them.
0: Particularly in those regional areas, and when we're talking about the cost of living pressures adding to some of this, I can imagine that when we're talking larger animals, particularly around horses, that's going to be a very difficult run for many people. Are you seeing numbers being surrendered in bigger figures?
1: Yeah, we are. Our inspectors are spending more time than ever in the regions and talking to people a lot about horses, and that's reflected in the numbers. So our seizure surrender numbers for horses are up by 10.5%. We took in 231 horses last year, even though the reports decreased. We're really grateful for people who report animal cruelty, and often horses are very visible as well. The pressure the state is under with both cost of living, but what we're looking into with El Nino coming down at us, we're really worried about horse welfare in Victoria and the pressures that are going to be on people who are caring for them.
0: I'm speaking with Dr. Liz Walker, CEO of RSPCA Victoria. Their report into cruelty figures and some of the issues that their inspectors are seeing is out today. One of the things I noted, Liz, was that 80% increase in reports relating to hoarding. Can you just give me a sense of what that means in the RSPCA lexicon?
1: Yeah, look, these are really disturbing cases, and 80% increase over 2 years is very concerning. That's up to 162 reports. These are high volumes of animals. They are living in really squalid and unsanitary conditions. Our inspectors have to go in with full PPE, often with ventilation devices because of the smell. They usually have inadequate food, water, and veterinary care. It's really, really disturbing. The number of animals in these properties can be in the hundreds.
0: That would be incredibly confronting for your inspectors.
1: It is. It is really confronting, and we spend a lot of time and effort making sure that we care for not only our frontline inspectors who are out there doing this really important work, but when those animals get back to to RSPCA, we've got really dedicated and expert veterinary teams, great nurses, and then our teams who work in the in our shelters. So many of these animals have complex problems. They need that veterinary treatment, nutritional support and safe shelter, and some of them have really long journeys and then require specialist, specialised behavioural services as well. One indication is that in FY26, so last financial year, if we added up all the time that the inspector, the animals that we took in through our inspectorate, it would be 33 years of care.
0: I am a little speechless at that figure, Liz. I'm not going to lie to you on that. Very quickly, I know a few years ago there was a lot of concern about the welfare of some of these inspectors. Has that improved? Are there policies in place for their safety while getting out to do this work?
1: Yeah, that's a really important area of work for us, and thanks for asking. It is really tough work, and they're an amazing crew. We're transitioning to a model where our inspectorate attend in pairs so that their safety is prioritised. It's going to take us another year or two to do that. We've got 6 new probationary inspectors under training now. We do a lot of training and support and specialised psychological support for them. But we've also done things like we've given them stab-proof vests now, which is a sad reflection on our community, but super important that we do everything we can. They wear cameras. We're monitoring them back to base. their safety.

0: is our utmost concern, and if they're ever worried about their safety, we instruct them not to enter a premises and we call the police. And we also work very closely with Victoria Police and other agencies to make sure animals get the support they need, but mostly our people stay safe.
1: Liz, I'm not going to lie, that's a lot more significant than I'd anticipated. Thank you for letting us know that situation. Before I do let you go, we're now talking about bird flu cases in numerous states. We are, at the moment, shall I say, lucky, or at least waiting here in Victoria. Does the RSPCA have any advice out for people with birds in domestic situations at home?
0: Oh, yes. Well, we do. But I think what I'd say to the community is look at what Agriculture Victoria are communicating, because it is a it's a really perilous time for our avian species, but also other species as well, marine mammals and also domestic animals like cats. So follow the instructions. People need to be vigilant. We need people to be watching out for sick birds, avoid contact with them, record it and report it. And when it comes to domestic animals, we want to make sure that cats and dogs and what have you aren't predating on any sick bird life. That's a risk. And, of course, if you have domestic poultry and birds, taking action, looking at the government websites, but getting them undercover so that they are less likely to come into contact with wild birds who may, at some point in time, not yet, carrying the risk of avian influenza.
1: Liz, we'll leave it there, but thank you so much for your time this morning. Liz Walker, Dr. Liz Walker, my apologies, is the CEO of RSPCA Victoria. I'm a little genuinely shaken by the idea that their inspectors are now being issued with stab vests to make sure that they are safe while doing those inspections. Now, a text that came through and a couple of people saying, oh, I'm a bit worried about animals in this area. Someone saying you go around areas where someone might have 2 to 10 acres of land. They've got sheep in there to keep the grass down, but no one's really looking after those sheep. They end up getting fly blown and other diseases. I've seen this myself. Anyone with concerns about the welfare of animals is actually urged to make a report. You can go to rspcavic.org/who-to-call. That'll give you all the details that you need. I'm also just seeing a little bit of breaking news coming through suggesting that the H5 bird flu has been detected now in Victoria. ABC is reporting there'll be more to come. What we're seeing is that preliminary testing has indicated H5 bird flu found in a single greater crested tern that's been found in Portland. Now, further genetic testing is underway at the CSIRO's Australian Centre for Disease Preparedness in Geelong to formally confirm this result. If anything breaks before 11 o'clock, I'll let you know ASAP.
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1: And of course, for a lot of this morning, you and I have been chatting about parents behaving badly on sidelines during a kid's sport game. And came out of a conversation with Cameron French earlier. He's the General Manager of Participation at the Australian Sports Commission. Here's a little of what he said.
5: Yeah, off the back of COVID, what we have seen around kids and community sport is a real growth in negative sideline behaviour, and not just from parents, but from coaches, spectators and other people who are in and around kids sport. And I think what we've seen happen, and Luke's sort of mentioned it, is we've really normalised a lot of behaviours in and around kids' sport that just wouldn't be acceptable in any other form of life. But for some reason, when you go to a sporting event at a kids' sporting event at a field on a Saturday, you can yell out whatever you want and there's no repercussions and no one calls it out. So I think there's some lovely themes that Luke's spoken to about calling out poor behaviour and changing it to focus on the enjoyment of the participants rather than the performance of the participants.
1: I'm keen to, is this, we often think of this as a real footy thing. Is there one sport or is it across the board?
5: No, we hear stories from every sport, basically. I think it's a growing concern for us at the Australian Sports Commission, because at the heart of it, we want kids to have a great experience in sport, and we have a whole range of programs and activities, our Play Well strategies about making sure people have

0: great experience. It's really hard to do that in an environment where you've got, you know, people calling out not just abuse, but also you know, directions and you know, telling the kids what they should be doing while they're on the field. You know, we see parents going from end to end of a sporting field to give feedback to their kids while they're playing. And I think, yeah, Luke used the term sucking the joy out of it. That's exactly what that does.
1: Now, Cameron was very clear. It's not just on one or two sports. It's across the board. Chris agrees. Parents' problem is across everything. I'm a qualified cycling commissaire, and for some years I did the handicapping for the junior cyclists. Every week, says Chris, abuse from parents because they always wanted their kid to win. I ended up stopping doing it. 1-300-977-222. We will take a break from all this in just a moment and listen to some live, incredible Australian music. I'll be chatting to Diesel himself straight after some very different Australian music. This is the Screaming Jets.

0: The Screaming Jets and Better. David, very rudely texting in, saying, Nick, I thought you only polluted the airwaves with Aussie music on a Friday. David, wash your mouth out with soap. Friday is when it's nothing but Australian music. That's my little promise, Oz Music Fridays. Between 9 and 11, you're only going to hear Australian music. But I will never pass up an opportunity to play something good and Aussie. I can promise you that.
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0: In fact, on that very topic, Diesel, the man, not the thing that's going to cost us $2.50 very, very soon, in his many incarnations, he's been a fixture, a staple of the Australian music scene for over four decades. And very excitingly, a little bit later this year, he's off on a mammoth tour that'll take him right around some big parts of regional Victoria. He's also here right now. Good morning, mate. How are you?
3: Good day. How are you?
0: I'm really keen to have a big, long chat about this tour, about the work you've been doing, about everything you've seen in your time. But let's kick it off with a bit of music. What do you want to play for us?
3: Yeah. Let's do a little, because it's so cold outside right now, and I wrote this in Rome in the height of summer. So let's just think about Rome in the summer.
0: I'm on it.
3: And like, yeah, let's just like entertain that. The Villa Borghese, you know, the gardens behind the Spanish Steps. We'll all come together.

0: Yes, baby. Ah, live music from Diesel. That is all come together. What was that? That was album number 3, wasn't it? Back about 94?
1: 95, yeah.
0: 95. Solid State Rhyme, I think, was the album.
1: Exactly. That's the one, yeah.
0: What was it like back then? What was life like for 1994, 1995 Diesel?
1: I can tell you I wanted wholeheartedly to record something in Australia because I'd made records LA and Memphis and London and, yeah, all over the place. But I just wanted to be at home then. My daughter was on the way and it was just, yeah, I was like, I want to be at home. And so I tapped into all the great Sydney studios. One of them, which I'm really glad I got to work with, was a place called Festival. Now, it's in Pyrmont here in Sydney, and something happened that really never should have happened. I'm going to get on my little soapbox.
0: Yeah, go for it.
1: But it really should be still running as a studio because so many incredible records were made there, from Jimmy Little to, you know, Midnight Oil to you name it. Like, and it was just had a classic feel about it. And now it's a Woolies. And now they have these plaques on the ground when you're pushing your trolley. I mean, it's almost token, you know, like, you know, through the vegetable section or whatever, there's a thing on the floor that says Midnight Oil recorded here as you're throwing your carrots into your basket. You know, it's like, what? That should have remained a studio. And if we had foresight, could have had actually done tours. Could have been like an attraction for people to come and pay homage, you know? I mean, we've got studios everywhere else in the world, like Stax and, you know, Sun Studios or Abbey Road. We could have had something of our own, but no. A Woolies supermarket's way more important.
0: It's really interesting because all those ones you're mentioning, you go through anywhere like Nashville or something like that.
1: Yeah,
0: the studios
1: totally
0: are part of it, but we don't do that in Australia, do we? We don't have any of that recognition of the history.
1: Yeah, I mean, I was so happy to be working there because I'd heard such great things about it. And it was, it lived up to my expectations. It was like, yeah, this is world class. It feels really special. And if you really want to know something, a bit of folklore, yeah. I think Jimmy Barnes did his Heat record there. And they filled up the vocal booth with sand because I think they wanted to kind of give him a beach vibe.
0: Okay.
1: So they actually went and got some sand and filled it up. Put sand in there. I think that there's a legend about Brian Wilson or the Beach Boys doing something similar, having a piano in a sand pit or something like that. But yeah, so there you go. But now it's you push your trolley around it now.
0: Yeah, that is actually really a bit depressing. I'm really glad you got on your soapbox for that one.
1: I did,
0: to be honest. Had a few people message in, Jamie Mwadonga, saying, hey, love the Screaming Jets, they're grouse. No worries, Jamie, they are very grouse. But he said, did you know that Diesel and Chris Wilson did an album together? And of course, that was just a couple of years later, wasn't it? That was short,
1: yeah,
0: cool ones.
1: Yeah, it was really great. That actually ties right into kind of wanting to, I guess, up until then. I mean, making Solid State Rhyme was a fun thing. I did a lot of it myself, as in like a real bespoke, it was like my Mike Oldfield thing, you know, playing everything. And even timpanis, we were like, we rented some timpanis because there's a part in a song called Come If You Dare, as it goes into the instrumental section, it's like boom, boom, boom, boom, boom, boom, chromatic sort of rise. And we're like, you know, there's plenty of great samples, of course, you know, get the samples, hit playing with your fingers on the keyboard. But I was like, no, I want real timpanis. I want to feel that energy. And boy, it was pretty exciting when the timpanis arrived on a truck that into Festival Studios. And then I was like, okay, now we got to tune them like a guitar, you know? So I was like, how do you do this? It's just, it was like, duh, you just use a guitar tuner and place it on top.
0: Seriously?
1: You got a tuning key. Yeah, you just tune it like a guitar. You know, it hears the note and hope for the best. And in the end, you got to use your ear. But yeah, things like that were really fun. So that kind of, I was starting to enjoy the process more of recording, a lot more, because, up until then, it was always a bit like wham-bam and kind of clinical. Didn't feel like a gig. Of course, it doesn't feel like a gig because it's recording and there's no audience there. But for me, I came from a completely live background. So it was like, how does this equate? You know, how do I get that vibe that happens when you're just in front of an audience? So making that record with Chris Wilson, we did it in a farmhouse. We hardly wore headphones even, you know, we just set up everything so we could hear like how you've heard about records being made where everyone's just in a room. If something's too loud, you just literally just move it a little bit out of You know, we did that with one of the amps. We just put it out on the veranda, you know, because it was a nice kind of, you know, balmy 22 degrees. It was January in Victoria. It was actually quite warm that summer. But we had all the windows and doors open and we could hear the cows mooing. Hopefully they were mooing in
0: joy.
1: Glee. Yeah. In glee, yeah. And it was just like, oh, this is, recording can be really, really enjoyable, you know? So that kind of cured me of the dread of it. And since then, I've come completely full circle. I've totally immersed myself in, I've made so many records since then and burned the midnight oil, as they say, you know, just doing everything myself. That's definitely how I paddled my way through the pandemic, was just making records.
0: You would not be the only artist who's told me that. Look, I know we're going to run out of time really soon. I still want to talk about this Stevie Wonder song you've picked, but just quickly, by request, what an incredible idea for a tour.
1: Yeah, it's been, I tried it in 2005, I think, or six. We did it with Bits of Paper at the gig, and that was a hot mess, to be honest. So we put it off to the side and thought, that has merit, but we need to figure out how to do it. And now it's you know, electronically a lot more, you know, viable, and people can, you know, actually write things with a lot more kind of concise and thought behind it. And I've got to say, I'm loving the comments that people are writing when they get their ticket and then they go directed to the very simple thing that they have to fill out, and they get to choose a couple of songs and then write why. And just the things that people have written are, you know, totally humbling. That's all I can say.
0: Well, with 17 albums, it's not like they're shy of things to pick out of, and that's not even including some of your big collaborations.
1: Yeah, no, it's fun to also do some, you know, songs of other people's sprinkled through the set. You know, the odd Moon River or a Rihanna song. You know, there's so many great songs in the world that, let's face it, now and still being written. I'm so happy to say. I feel, you know, as long as we've got people like Thelma Plum on the planet, for instance, is one that's just writing incredible songs. People can, like, I do not subscribe to, especially people of my age that just go, oh, you know, it's not like the good old stuff. It's like, well, you know, but there's a lot of really good new stuff. And, you know, by saying that, you're kind of like taking a big dump on the people that are actually having their salad days right now. You know, it's a bit sad when people, you know, statistically shut off and don't listen to music anymore after the age of 35 or something. So
0: yes,
1: if you're out there,
0: get into it. Listen to some good stuff.
1: Open up your ears and your heart.
0: Good man. Hey, I get people of your caliber to say, what's a song that's been professionally or personally important to you? And I'll play a bit of it in a second.
1: I love that.
0: Stevie Wonder, Heaven is 10 zillion light years away. Why that one?
1: Well, this album, let's just say that this album, it was through a time where, you know, seven kids in my family, so I'm the youngest, and I guess my little sanctuary was sitting on the floor with headphones. It really was. Like, it, you know, I needed to find a little place of my own, and it wasn't going to literally find a place because

0: just on all on top of each other. So I would put records on, and I just loved listening to this record, Fulfilling His First Finale. And I mean, all his records are pretty incredible, but this one, it was when I really started to like dissect things and listened really intently to like what's going on, what's the bass doing, what's that instrument, what's this? Oh wow, listen to those backing vocals and the way they layered. And this song, I've had to sing it sadly for a few people that have passed. It just takes me to somewhere. I'm getting verklempt even thinking about the song. It takes me somewhere. I just think the sentiment is just so pure, and the melody just drifts. And I love how Stevie uses the clavinet. It's his guitar. You know, he loves guitar. Don't think he plays a lot of guitar. So the clav is his guitar, and what a beautiful thing he does with it. Layers it.
1: Am I with the moon that we got to talk? The messages coming in calling you master of the universe and an absolute legend. I know you're going to get so many requests in. Get out of here. But Diesel, thank you, mate. I really appreciate your time.
0: Thank you.
1: Go to dieselmusic.com.au. You'll find all his shows. You can make your request. Here's as much of Stevie Wonder as I can play before we hit the news.

0: Mark Lizotte, a.k.a. Diesel. That's his choice of a song that means so much to him. Stevie Wonder, Heaven is 10 zillion light years away. He's a surprising man. Don't forget tomorrow, nothing but Australian music. Didn't have a chance to get into it, but Angus Verley is with you for the Country Hour after midday. And thank you so much for being in touch. Come and join me on Friday. Have a good time with it all. It's 11 o'clock. It's news.
1: I'm Sana Qadar. 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
3: Good morning, Natasha McFarlane with ABC News. A deadly strain of bird flu has been detected in Victoria for the first time. Georgia Linton-Williams reports.
4: The deadly H5N1 bird flu strain has reached Victoria after a bird tested positive in the state's southwest. Agriculture Victoria has confirmed the virus was detected in a greater crested tern found near Portland. Victoria's chief veterinary officer, Graham Cook, says further genetic testing is being done to formally confirm the result. Federal authorities yesterday confirmed local transmission of H5 bird flu has occurred between a number of greater crested terns in South Australia for the first time. The disease was first detected in Australia in WA in June.
3: Victoria's peak farming body says the detection of the deadly strain is no surprise. Victorian Farmers Federation Egg Group President Brian Ahmed says the disease is yet to be found in poultry and farmers have biosecurity measures in place to protect their chickens.
5: As farmers, we've been preparing for some time. We were never complacent. We expected that this day would come. It was just a matter of when, if it was going to happen.
3: Optus is being sued in the federal court over last year's major network outage where hundreds of calls failed to reach 000. The Australian Communications and Media Authority alleges the nation's second largest telco, Optus, breached two legal obligations more than 1,000 times. These included making sure customers who made emergency calls had access to the 000 service and to ensure those calls were carried appropriately. The maximum penalty is

0: $250,000 per contravention. The Premier says Parliament will consider any sensible changes to the state's work-from-home laws. The legislation protecting 2 days per week of working from home was introduced by former Premier Jacinda Allen and is now before Parliament. It follows reports Ben Carroll will reopen consultation with business groups and amend the bill in an attempt to improve relationships with the sector. Mr Carroll says the original 2 days per week law is still the government's plan, but some changes will be considered.
1: Yes, it is before the Parliament. I want to be crystal clear, work from home does work for families, and now it will go through that parliamentary process and we will consider anything that is sensible.
0: The City of Port Phillip says it understands the frustration of a public housing resident who was denied hard rubbish collection and is looking into the matter. Port Melbourne resident Kerry was told the council was no longer offering the collection service and should instead contact the housing department. The council says no one should feel caught between different levels of government and that it's working with the department to clarify the arrangements for hard rubbish collection. Kerry has told 774 ABC Melbourne the incident made her feel ignored.
2: They were completely hopeless when I rang up. They couldn't give me a number to call to get my rubbish collected. So that's the first point. You know, what are we? Chopped liver?
0: The housing department says hard rubbish collection is a matter for the council. Political experts say it's reasonable for Australia's eSafety Commissioner to take the Telegram messaging app to court. Julian McGrant alleges the platform has failed to detect and remove pro-terror content from its service. Deakin University's Josh Ruse says the Commissioner is within her rights to take such action.
3: It's a very reasonable act. Telegram are Russian-owned. They're an encrypted messaging app that has grown to well over, by their own estimates, over a billion users. They allow some of the most extreme content available anywhere online. The material itself can range from extremely misogynistic material right through to promotion of violence.
0: And the federal member for Solomon, Luke Gosling, in the Northern Territory has been arrested in relation to an alleged assault on the Northern Territory administrator. The alleged incident occurred at the Thai Festival in Darwin on July 18th. Police began investigating the matter last week and arrested the Labor MP this morning. He remains in custody. To the weather, there's a strong wind warning for the East Gippsland coast. For the state, a cold day with isolated showers near and south of the ranges, more frequent at times about the coast. Morning frost and fog patches in the north and light snow flurries possible above 1,200 metres. Light to moderate west to southwesterly winds. For Melbourne, cloudy, a medium chance of showers becoming less likely this morning and heading for a top today of 13 degrees. Tomorrow, partly cloudy, also 13. Saturday, mostly sunny, 17. Sunday, sunny again, 17 as well. Right now, it's 11 degrees. ABC News.
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7: Good morning. We will today be looking at the news that broke within the last hour. It's come. It's landed here. The latest deadly strain of bird flu has finally hit Victoria. What does this mean for you? Look, for all of us, it's going to affect all of us in some way. If you're an egg producer, a dairy producer, tell me how you've been preparing. Share those stories. It's been coming down the track for a while. Let me know how you've been preparing, how you're feeling on hearing this news today. If you're concerned about wildlife, we'll be listening to an expert on that and tell me what you're thinking about hearing that news today. We'll get some information about what we need to know with bird flu finally here in Victoria. So stick around for that on The Conversation Hour and tell me what that information means for you. Also today, at what age should kids specialise in one sport if they are aspiring to a professional career? Are you one of those people who think, look, the earlier they commit to one sport, the better they're going to be, the more chance they've got in a really competitive environment, or not? What is the best age? Tell me maybe what you did as a kid and whether

0: The biggest night of sprinting that Australia has ever seen. That's how it was described. That is, of course, the glorious night in Glasgow on the track. So you tell me what age you think you're advising, potentially, your kids should specialise in one sport if they are aspiring to a professional career. 1300 222 774 is the number to call, or 0437 774 774. Also in the conversation hour, I just have to tell you about this. Stick around for the funniest story about a bad online review that I've ever heard. You need to stick around for that. It's hilarious. All that and more in the conversation hour. But next, bird flu is finally here in Victoria. What do we need to know?
1: This is the Conversation Hour with Mary Guerin.
0: Someone who's been covering this for quite some time now is Jane McNaughton, who's Ballarat rural reporter. You also might know Jane from the Country Hour. Jane, thank you so much for joining us this morning. What do you think will be the reaction this morning from the industry, from people who are really at the front row of this in our industries in Victoria?
2: We have been speaking to farmers about this already, Mary. It's obviously a developing situation and something that is definitely not welcome news to anyone in the poultry industry, also to anyone that is passionate about our environment and wildlife, because we know that it does affect poultry. It hasn't yet, just making it very clear, there is no detections in Australian agriculture of the H5 bird flu virus. But it is also absolutely devastating environmentally. We know that dairy cattle have got it in the US. We know that in other mammals, cats, dogs, dolphins, seals, tigers have even been affected, and some sheep. So it's going to have a really widespread effect across both agriculture and the environment as this scene develops.
0: And from people you've been speaking with, Jane, how well prepared are Victorian farmers? They've seen this before and they've seen this particular strain coming from the West. What would you say is their level of preparation?
2: Well, I know you'll be speaking with the Victorian Farmers Federation Egg Group President Brian Ahmed in a second. We know that he says that this has been no surprise, because there has been a lot of work done by not only Agriculture Victoria but farmers on an individual level to try and protect their flocks from potential incursions of avian influenza. So if you're a free-range producer, this is going to be a bit more scary than if you're a cage producer, because the way that avian influenza gets into a flock is by a chicken being in contact with a wild bird or an area in which a wild bird has been eating or drinking. So that's the way that farmers are preparing to try and keep their flocks away from wild migratory birds.
0: Jane, thank you for setting the scene so brilliantly there. Thank you.
2: Cheers. Bye.
0: Jane McNaughton, ABC Rural Reporter. And as Jane said, I'm joined now by Brian Ahmed, who is from the Victorian Federation and an egg farmer as well, and the Egg Group President. Brian, thank you for joining me. As Jane was explaining there, it is going to hit particularly the free-range producers. Can you tell me what your reaction is this morning to this news?
3: We are, as farmers, we're concerned, of course. Every one of us, doesn't matter whether you're a cage, barn or a free-range farmer, and we've been preparing on farm for this. It's not unexpected. We were hit with a different strain of bird flu here in Victoria only a few years ago, and we learned a lot from the response at that time. So, like I said, we're prepared. We've got our biosecurity standards as high as we can have them. But, of course, our free-range farmers are more susceptible because their birds are outside and they have the opportunity to mix with wild birds. And we know for a fact that they're the carriers of this virus.
0: Mm. Brian, I believe you're a caged egg farmer yourself. And when we look at the free-range sector there, which I can only presume, actually, you tell me, it has been a growing sector within Australian agriculture overall. As you say, is there absolutely no way? Obviously, free range leaves flocks vulnerable. There's been no way to protect birds in this industry?
3: Well, free-range farmers can

0: and lock up their birds. I mean, you know, we as farmers, we're responsible for our animals, so we've got to look after them. So if we have periods where there's high risk, whether it's because of weather or whether it's because of viruses, we lock them up for longer periods of time, and that's a way to try and avoid it. But at the end of the day, you know, we have to let them out. So once we let them out, that biosecurity gets thrown out the window. We can't control wild birds. Now, I think yes, there has been a push towards free range over the past probably 10 or 15 years. People want more free range eggs, so farmers have been producing them. But what people forget is we were all free range when we went back, if we go back to the 1960s, and we got out of that farming system for a reason. We couldn't control disease then, and we can't control it now. It's just one of those things in an open environment that we can't control.
1: Just while we're on this point, and to sort of tease out that point, are you not suggesting that this would trigger a move back towards caged eggs, are you?
0: Oh, I don't think it'll trigger a move either way. I think we as an industry and also consumers here in Australia have to understand the importance of all our farming systems. We need a percentage of caged, a percentage of free range, and a percentage of barn. Mm-hmm. That way we can meet the diverse needs of the consumer, and we can assure food safety and food security in this country.
1: Mm. Brian, you're listening to Brian Ahmed, who's an egg farmer in Western Victoria and also the current Victoria Farmer Federation Egg Group President. Brian, you mentioned consumers there. What might we see as a result of this bird flu strain coming to Victoria? Might we see shortages in the supermarkets?
0: Well, just at this stage, it's only in wild birds. So let's make it very clear. It hasn't hit any commercial flocks or
1: yes,
0: or
1: don't want
0: even
1: to
0: backyard
1: jump too many
0: flocks.
1: Steps ahead.
0: Yeah, yeah, that's right. But what we've been watching closely, and originally it was in migratory birds, and that was a concern, but a very little concern for us. But now it's crossed into our local birds, so that's another step, right? Mm-hmm. But at this stage, we increase our biosecurity again, and we're aware of what's happening, but we're still not jumping to any conclusions. You know, I think we're still pretty well prepared, and if it does hit a farm, a commercial farm, then we'll take our next steps that we need to do to try and minimise the impact it'll have on the industry.
1: Brian, what would happen, or will happen potentially, not that I'm wishing it, but even when it hits a commercial farm, what is the procedure from there in Victoria?
0: Well, here in Australia, the procedure is if we detect it on a commercial farm, that farm will be quarantined. Also, a 5 kilometre radius will go around that farm, so everything will be monitored, everything going in and out of that area will be. And if AgVic believe it's the right thing to do, then usually what happens is they cull everything on a farm, and then they will monitor, and if they believe it's spreading, they will start culling everything within the 5K zone, because we found the best way to stop it from spreading is to basically eradicate farms.
1: Brian, just before I let you go, there's a certain level of realism, obviously, when with whatever you're doing as a farmer, you've seen this come down the track, you've seen it before. Is there just that level of, you know, rolling up the sleeves, knowing what you have to do out there?
0: Yeah, no farmer wants to end up in that situation, but we know what has to be done at that level. But I mean, we just as an industry, we know what we need. Now, consumers have to start understanding that we can't produce all our eggs in free range. This is where our risk is coming. As our farms get bigger in the free range sector, our risk gets higher. It's basically a numbers game. So if we reduce the size of those farms, and we have a percentage of our birds in cages and have a percentage of our birds in barn, then the risk in our free range is lower. But if we start to push all into that one farming system, our risk multiplies dramatically. Right?
1: And to just to clarify, because I think that this is a point that people would want to hear what you really are saying, are you saying that we should keep that percentage as it is, or are you suggesting that that percentage should change and we should have less of a percentage of free-range eggs?
0: I think

0: the consumer decides that, right? Mm-hmm. I mean, unfortunately, we as farmers, we produce what the consumer wants, right? And I think the supermarkets are driving an agenda. They want to sell all free-range eggs. That seems to be their position. I think they need to reconsider their position and say, well, maybe we should have cage, barn and free-range on those shelves, and then the consumers can decide on what they buy. I don't think they should be pushing an industry into one farming system when we know the risks involved in that farming system.
1: Brian, thank you so much for joining us today in the Conversation Hour.
0: Thank you very much.
1: That's Brian Ahmed from the Victorian Farmers Federation. What do you think of that? 1300 222 774 is the number to call. I'll bring in here Ewan Ritchie, who is Professor of Wildlife Ecology at Deakin. And Ewan, we've been speaking about bird flu with you before, this particular strain, how long it would take. You've just listened to Brian there talking about the fact that, look, it isn't in the commercial farms yet. What we do know is that this first case, this first confirmed case, is in a greater crested tern, a local seabird found at Portland. What's your estimation of how quickly or slowly this strain will travel from that bird, if you like, to commercial farms?
2: Yeah, look, good morning, Mary. It's really hard to know exactly how quickly it's going to spread, and terns themselves are unlikely to be interacting with chickens. But I guess the concern is, of course, that the terns have probably been in contact with other wild birds. And at some point, presumably, one of those wild birds will, you know, move into an area where there's probably free-range chickens. So it's probably, unfortunately, a matter of when, not if. Of course, we all hope that we don't see the worst of what's happened in other parts of the world, but we are seeing increasing numbers of cases of bird flu being detected across different parts of Australia, and we would expect to see even more cases in the future, and unfortunately, associated with that, large deaths of birds, both wild but also, in some cases, chickens, mm-hmm. livestock, and of course, mammals as well, native mammals.
1: Yes, and I want to ask you about beyond the farms, but is there a window or a time frame that you would guesstimate, or is that just simply too hard?
2: It's really hard to guess, and I certainly wouldn't want to put a date on that, but I think obviously the most important thing is that we're being vigilant. We have surveillance and monitoring in place, and of course, as always, if people see sick, dead wildlife or wildlife that's behaving erratically or strangely, they should report it to the officials as soon as possible, and certainly not come into contact or try and touch or, you know, move those wildlife.
1: Mm. You're listening to The Conversation Hour on 774 ABC Melbourne and Victoria. We're talking about the breaking news this morning that there has been the first detection of the H5N1 strain. That's the latest very deadly avian influenza strain in Victoria. Ewan Ritchie is with me. Tell me, Ewan, we've been talking about other wildlife concerns. What are your greatest concerns now in Victoria, now that we have this detected?
2: I think we have concerns for all wildlife, especially, of course, birds, because they are so vulnerable to this pathogen, but so are many mammal species. And I think, we're immediately concerned about threatened species and species that have small distributions. So whether in the case of birds, that's things like the regent honeyeater, the orange-bellied parrot, the swift parrot, which are all threatened species. But of course, with mammals, we're concerned about the dingo, which is found both in eastern Victoria, but a small population in the northwest of the state. We think potentially fewer than 100 adults left. Bandicoots, which will eat dead birds, quolls in northeast Victoria, and even marine mammals, which we know are highly susceptible and have suffered, deaths in the thousands in some cases in other parts of the world. The Burunun dolphin, which is a species of bottlenose dolphin that's only found in Port Phillip Bay and in the Gippsland Lakes, and we think that probably there's less than 300 of those in the world left. If they come into contact in areas where they're sick seabirds and contract the virus themselves, this would be a massive concern. And then, of course, you think about the flow-on effects to ecosystems as well. If we're having, large deaths of birds, that's going to be polluting water in some cases, but also animals will be eating those dead carcasses, and they themselves then can contract the virus and potentially die as well.
1: Ewan, thank you so much for joining us. We will keep across this story on the Conversation Hour. There are many questions that people will have as this progresses. hopefully in a slow manner. Thank you for your expertise.
2: Thanks, Mary.
1: Ewan Ritchie is Professor of Wildlife Ecology at Deakin. 1300 222 774 with your thoughts as well on the impact on you and how you've also been preparing if you are in part of our industry there in Victoria that might be affected. Coming up in the conversation now, please stay with me. I'm going to cross to the US for one of the funniest bad review stories I've ever heard and also the genius response from the company involved. But next, let's talk about the magical night this week on the track in Glasgow.
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1: Look, we talk up a lot our glorious performance in the Commonwealth Games, and we are certainly walking the walk this week. But this Games seems really special when it comes to the track. Tuesday night in particular featured two national 100-metre records, men's and women's, being smashed. To give you a little bit of a reminder of what happened with Lachlan Kennedy, one of these, this is him shattering the Australian men's 100-metre record.
7: Lockie's in the mix. It's Lachlan Kennedy in the jade. Kennedy, Kennedy, Kennedy. Oh, SME got him on the line, I think. It is oh so close. I think he might have just got Lockie. Lockie headed until the absolute last gasp.
1: Well, that was Bruce, of course, and in the team with Bruce is Matt Shervington. He's a Sunrise co-host, and you know him also as the Olympic sprinter and also the primetime host of Seven's Commonwealth Games coverage. Shervo, thank you so much for joining us today.
8: Thank you, Mary.
1: Yeah, look how familiar I was.
8: I'm listening to that. That was so good. What a special moment. And you were so right in your introduction. Right across the board on our Commonwealth Games team, we are just lighting up the world. 47 gold medals now, 103 medals in total. And yes, those two 100 national records, just incredible. Tori Lewis in the women's, mm-hmm. and then Lachie has done something that is pretty special. It's put us on the map, not just obviously as a national record, Oceania record, area record, but if you add his 9.85 that he ran to get that silver medal in that final, with Gout Gout's 1967 that he ran in the 200 metres at the national championships earlier this year, it puts us as a powerhouse of men's sprinting internationally, the fourth fastest nation. And the ones in front of us are pretty good. So Jamaica, USA and Canada are the only three nations that have both 100 and 200 metre national record better than ours, which is incredible. We are punching well above our weight.
1: Absolutely extraordinary. So yes, his time was 9.85. He beat Patrick Johnson's record that had stood for, what was it, 20 years?
8: And 23 years.
1: And it was described on the night, I think Bruce McAvaney said something like, this could have been our most glorious night in Australian sprinting. How well does it set us up for the Olympics coming up? What does it mean for us there? Is it a podium finish for Kennedy and others potentially?
8: Yeah, well, what Lachie has done, he's put himself 100% in the mix for medals at any major championship. And you're right. I mean, we've got LA 2028 coming up, but of course, so many of us are looking forward 6 years to the 2032 Games in Brisbane, which is a very special thing as an athlete to be able to say, I competed at a home Olympic Games. And Lachie will certainly have that opportunity. He's 22 years of age. He'll be 28 by the time those Games come around, and there's a lot of racing for him to do in between, and essentially he'll be in his prime. And then couple that with some of our other sprinters as well, and then Tori's very similar and spent a lot of time in Brisbane and Queensland, and she too will be in her prime. So
1: well, I mean, she broke records one night after the other. In fact, let's have a little listen to Tori Lewis speaking after her bronze medal win in the 100 metres when she broke her own record from the night before to break that 11 seconds mark.
9: You know, I was hoping I got a medal, but I didn't want to, like, celebrate too early just in case I got fourth or something else. But, yeah, when I saw my name on the screen, I was super happy. And then even more happy with the 10.99.
1: And then even more happy. What's her trajectory looking like, Matt?
8: Yeah, so she has just broken the 11-second mark, which is kind of on par with the 10-second mark in the men's, the first ever Australian to do it. She went 10.99, and I can personally tell you that 0.01 of a second is career-changing. It really does give you the confidence to think, well, I can be in the mix with the best in the world at any major championship in the world. The amazing thing with Tori is that's the fifth time she's broken the national record, but this year alone, she's broken it three times. The first time was a week ago. The second time was in the semi-finals two nights ago. And then she broke it again in the final. So to have a trajectory like that just in a small window of time is phenomenal. She's moved to the Netherlands. She's training over there with an amazing one-lap runner, 400-metre runner called Femke Bol. And she's now within a really good quality squad, really good coaching, really good training partners. She's put herself in arguably the fastest women's European sprint group over there. So I think she's a real, she's intelligent about it. She's focused on not just what happens tomorrow, but what happens two years down the track, 4 years down the track. And that's a pretty special thing to have. Lockie's the same. Lockie's very intelligent. His coach, Andrew Island, who is a super quiet guy, no one, I'm sure, even knows his name. He has masterfully prepared Lockie for these Commonwealth Games to the second. But the thing with Lockie that proves the difference for most people, there's two types of one percenters, in my opinion. There's the input one percenters, that's the hard work, the dedication, the consistency, all the things that you talk about in a footy team and all of that. But then there's a 1%, which is output, which is the difference is it's your temperament. It's you and understanding the moment and capturing that moment and executing in that moment. That's what Lockie does so beautifully.
1: Yeah, just rising to the pressure. Talking of pressure, Cam Myers has qualified in the men's mile. For people who don't know, they scrapped the 1,500 metres this time just as a bit of a sentimental pushback for the mile. And in terms of pressure, well, he's up against Scotland's pin-up boy of the games, isn't he? How much pressure and what can he do?
8: I'll tell you what, if you watched Cam Myers last night and his post-race interview, you would not know he's under any pressure. He is supremely confident, supremely comfortable in his own skin. You talk about a student of the sport. That is him. He lives and breathes it. His whole team does. He strategizes. He works hard. He's only 20 years of age, but he has a really mature head on his body. You're right. I mean, what Josh Kerr did, so 17 times the mile record had been broken over the last 45 years by 12 men. It took 27 years then to break it again. Josh Kerr did that only a couple of weeks ago in London, and he wants to win. He's Scottish. He wants to win at his home track. He said, I know this track better than anyone. It's a track where you can be windswept, sunburnt, and soaked by the end of one race. He understands it. He wants to do it. He got the crowd going in the heats yesterday. He would love a gold medal at these games. But Cam Myers is on that growth trajectory, that evolution of a young athlete where you just don't know what is around the corner. Yeah. Another big breakthrough. And if that comes at the right time in the right strategic race, which could be that final on Saturday morning, it would be amazing.
1: So many highlights from these games that we can't cover them all. Someone's talking about, of course, the golds in the women's and men's 10K runs. Of course, you know, a shout out there to Kai Robertson, Eleanor Patterson. But before I let you go, Matt, we are going to be talking later about what age kids should be starting to specialise in a sport if they do have those big dreams of being professional. So I just wanted to ask you before I let you go, in your life, what was that? When did you start really concentrating on athletics? And what would you say now?
8: We're very lucky in Australia because we have this kids competition called Little Athletics, which is a national program that's been around for years and years and years and years. And you can go through a whole host of not just track and field athletes that have gone through, but also other sports athletes that have been through. Sam Kerr is one that off the top of my head. Josh Hazlewood still holds records. We've got footy players that still hold records at that Little Athletics level. And they find, I think the coolest thing about that is you find your area of skill, whether it's the throws, the jumps, the sprints, or the longer distance. I would highly encourage anyone in any sport to use that as a foundation.
1: Yep. Until teenage years, do you think?
8: Yeah, well, it goes up to about 15 years of age, depending on kind of where you are on the cutoff. Mm. And I think that's enough to be able to, and I wouldn't ever restrict myself to, or even my own kids to one sport. I think experimenting with so many other great sporting organisations that we've got available to us is awesome. You know, the likes of Auskick and the netball programs and whatever it is, school sport, dip your toe in, have a go. You'll find your area, you'll find your people, you'll find your space. And we're very lucky in this country that we don't restrict it. I mean, even the Winter Olympics earlier in this year is a great example of that.
1: Yes.
8: We are open to trying new things, to giving ourselves the best chance to perform on the world stage, or even the club stage, you know, the weekend warrior stage. So I did little athletics very early on, under nines, I think was my first kind of try at it. I didn't like it. I moved to other sports. I played cricket and baseball over the summertime. I played everything from rugby, league and soccer. Never played AFL and I'm sure that all of my friends would bag me about that.
1: But then found your way back with a degree of success.
8: Yeah, and I think that at the end of the day is, if it brings you back and you enjoy doing it, go and do it. It's a vital part of our way of life, being out there on the sporting field and enjoying company of our teammates.
1: Matt, thank you so much for joining us today. Good luck with the rest of the games and the commentary. Really wonderful to have you on the program.
8: Nice one. Thanks, Mary.
1: That's Matt Shervington. He is Sunrise co-host. He's primetime host of these Commonwealth Games coverage. And thanks to Channel 7 there for the audio that we did use as well. And just remember that, yes, you can see the games free and on demand and live as well. 7 Plus Sport. Catch up with it on the ABC platforms as well, of course. Now, coming up on the Conversation Hour, we will a little later be talking about the science and the expert advice behind what age you do have kids specialise. We will delve a little bit more into that. But I want to know from you, do you leave reviews online? Why do you leave them? Do you leave particularly nasty ones? Do you read the reviews? Does it mean much to you? I want to hear about that, because coming up, we'll be crossing to the States to hear firsthand one of the funniest responses to a bad review that I've ever heard.
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1: Do you leave bad reviews? 1300 222 774. Have you left them? Do they influence you? Do you read the reviews, good or bad, before you go somewhere, before you go to a restaurant? Tell me about your relationship with reviews. Do you trust them? 1300 222 774. My next guest is going to tell you about a very funny story about one review that has left actually her business, well, world famous. Amanda McMullen is president of the New Bedford Whaling Museum in Massachusetts. I was practicing that too, Amanda, and joins me now. Hello.
11: Hi, Mary. How are you?
1: I'm very well, thank you. I'm just going to set you up here. Obviously, the Whaling Museum is, as it sounds, a place where you go to see bones of whales. Is this correct?
11: You've got it. We've got 5 whale skeletons, actually 4 suspended from our ceiling, and 1 right at eye level for you when you come in.
1: Right. Tell us about the 1-star review you got in 2020.
11: Yeah, it's a great story. You know, height of the pandemic, and the review popped up, and our team, of course, noticed it immediately because that stands out. And honestly, we got the biggest chuckle out. I'm sure if it was upset with us or had a terrible experience, but regardless of what was behind it, we thought it was so funny. And it has become kind of what we call a family joke for years. And a couple years ago, one of our staff members who oversees our front store, Emily Rosno, kept saying, you know, I think we could do something with this. I think we just can't let this be an internal joke.
1: Amanda, I'm so sorry. I think our phone line might have actually crackled if you actually had said what the review said.
11: Yes.
1: So just for people who might not know, the one-star review said that it was the worst aquarium that they'd ever seen.
11: You got it, Mary. I jumped right over the story. It was one star, worst aquarium ever, which really, just as you're doing, made us laugh so hard because we're not an aquarium at all. We are, in fact, a historical society.
1: So someone has walked in. Someone has walked in looking for the whales, swimming about, apparently, and thought, hang on.
11: That's right. And just sort of said, we've now found out it was a complete joke. And we just found that out this week. It was a high school student, as a matter of fact, who was, you know, pranking and having fun. But at the time, we had no idea what the origin of this was.
1: So do you think it was a joke?
11: A big laugh. That's what they say today. I will say local reporters have found them, and that's what they have indicated at this point, that they were just doing teenage pranks and it was a lot of fun and all that sort of, you know, shenanigans, if you will.
1: It even works as a joke, though, doesn't it, to talk about museum as the worst aquarium you've ever seen?
11: It's the funniest thing ever, yeah.
1: It's great. Did anyone from the museum actually hop online and try and engage, or were you just too busy rolling around?
11: No, never did. And really, we were never sort of, we didn't dwell on it. We, like I said, we always thought it was so funny, and it was truly an internal joke for such a long period of time. But we didn't dwell on it. We sort of moved on. We weren't wounded by it. We all kind of laughed at it for years. And then, like I said, we decided to throw it on some merchandise and thought, well, let's lean into this. This is pretty funny.
1: I want to hear from people, 1300-222-774. Have you left bad reviews and have you got results from that? Or if you are like me, I don't have the energy to write reviews, but I do like reading them. But do I trust them? 1300-222-774. Amanda McMullen is with us from the US. She is president and CEO of the New Bedford Whaling Museum that turned a potentially facetious online bad review into great merch. So tell us about this merch, Amanda. I can see a photo of it here. You're basically, you've got one star out of five saying worst aquarium ever. How popular is this merch?
11: Oh, I mean, it's off the shelf. And so honestly, we did it, Mary, last fall. We launched it for kind of our holiday shopping season. And we have, if you can imagine, an annual Moby Dick marathon celebrating Herman Melville's tale that happens every January. And so the shirts did incredibly well last holiday and through the marathon itself. And it immediately became one of our top sellers. And then if you fast forward to the spring, we had always dreamed of putting in, I wouldn't really call it an aquarium, but a fish tank, if you will, because we want to talk about kind of the coastal environment.
1: So wait a minute, you may actually make it into an aquarium from here. It's given you an idea.
11: Well, we've got it's a really lovely fish tank, I will say, and it has a couple puffer fish and starfish and whatnot. And so that's what got this going again, is we posted another picture of the shirts and said, well, this is awkward because now we do have a fish tank and we are an aquarium, if you will. So we continue to have fun with it. And that is what launched a couple weeks ago that really picked up unbelievable traction here in the States and is now, I will say, spreading throughout the whole world. So we are getting orders from all over the globe and having a lot of fun as we fill these orders and excited to connect people with the New Bedford Whaling Museum.
1: And a lesson in how to respond to reviews. Amanda, thank you so much for joining us today.
11: Thank you.
1: Amanda McMullen from the New Bedford Whaling Museum, which is the worst aquarium ever. We wanted to talk about bad reviews and how you react to them as a consumer and how companies actually respond to them as well. Tell me, 1300-222-774, do you trust reviews? Are you a chronic reviewer online? Let me know. Gary Mortimer is Professor of Marketing and Consumer Behaviour at the Queensland University of Technology and looks at this sort of thing. Gary, is that example basically the how-to respond to? Let's assume it might have been a sincere and misguided online review.
12: It's a great yarn, and I think this is a great example of a really savvy business turning a negative review into a funny or clever marketing strategy. And I'm up here in Brisbane, and there's a particular steak restaurant in Brisbane. It has big billboards around Brisbane, and it says, voted Brisbane's worst vegetarian restaurant. And it's so clever how a business will see a review and will actually use it to actually create, a bit of momentum and coverage.
1: So it may be these jokes, of course, but there are genuine bad reviews. What have you seen in your research about the psychology of how companies respond to bad reviews?
12: Yeah, listen, I think we've probably all seen those signs, often in the front of cafes, or say, you know, come in and try Australia's worst coffee, voted by Karen One Star. The psychology behind it is, rather than defending it, it's actually about saying, hey, listen, you know, we're pretty confident in our coffee or our museum or our restaurant, and we're so confident we're actually going to highlight these negative reviews and encourage you through curiosity to actually come in and make that decision for yourself, make that judgment for yourself. The other thing is, I think Aussies just love that idea of self-deprecating humour. So we can laugh at ourselves, and a business that's happy to laugh at itself, or, you know, it tends to sort of humanise and connect well. And at the end of the day, it's very much about authenticity. So I'm pretty sceptical when I see a restaurant or a resort and it's only got 5-star reviews.
1: Yes.
12: You kind of think, well, come on, there's got to be a couple of ones in there somewhere. So if you see that nice balance and the business highlights the 1 or 2-star reviews, it actually creates a level of authenticity.
1: Yeah, absolutely. You're listening to Gary Mortimer, who's from the Queensland University of Technology. Tell me about whether you leave reviews, good or bad. Do you make a point of doing it? Do you trust them? 1300 222 774 is the number to call. Gary, you say, are looking as a consumer at the reviews, and there is this issue of trust. You've pointed to there, you need to have those bad reviews as part of it. Is there a wider sort of industry behind posting reviews on competitors' websites, or about culling the bad ones from the websites?
12: Yeah, I mean, there's certainly been a little bit of anecdotal evidence around sort of the strategies that some businesses will use, either competitive strategies, and these are not positive strategies, but strategies where they'll have, workers or family members identify a competitor down the road who will then, go out of their way to sort of list, very negative 1 or 2-star reviews. And that's not a particularly a positive approach or a positive long-term strategy, but there's some discussions around that. There's also been probably more recently some queries around international players who will place large volumes of 1-star reviews onto a business and then sort of almost extort some cash or some money from them to say, listen, we'll remove them if you make this payment. So there are some scrupulous ways that some of these players will engage with reviews. And ultimately, it's a very strong mechanism. As consumers, we all do this. Before we buy a new TV, go to a new restaurant, visit a new hotel or resort, we tend to look at those reviews. So reviews tend to be quite authentic and more trusted and reliable than, say, marketing claims. You'd expect a good restaurant to say we're the best restaurant in Sydney or Melbourne, but to actually see those reviews and believe that they're true tends to give them more credit and reliability.
1: Dax, you've called in from Carlton North. You leaving a review at the moment, I believe.
13: Hi, good morning. Yeah, it was a bit surreal. I didn't know you were talking about this, and I was actually writing a review, which I hardly ever do. Like, I've maybe written like 2 reviews in my whole life. But I had a really good experience at a bike shop, and I just thought, oh, yeah, maybe I'll just leave a nice review. I think leaving a bad review can absolutely destroy a business. And then I don't know what the intention is to do that. I don't know. I mean, it's just, I don't know. It's kind of a little bit up in the air for me.
1: But you wanted to be kind.
13: Yeah. Yeah, I don't think I would leave a bad review even if I didn't enjoy a service or something. I just wouldn't go there again.
1: Because there is a lot of power.
13: That's just me.
1: That's right.

0: Consumers have been given a lot of power compared to the old times by, you know, having all this available to us, Dax. And so that's interesting. What was the thing that pushed you towards leaving a positive review?
1: Well, I had a bike repair, and then a day later the tyre popped again. And so I took it back, and they didn't really have to replace the tyre again or replace the tube in my bike, but they did it anyway.
0: But they did it. Oh, yeah. Dax, that is lovely to hear that you have that service, and lovely that you had that response as well. Gary Mortimer, that is potentially a lovely note to end on. Just be kind with all these reviews, potentially. There are consequences.
2: Listen, absolutely. And product reviews or service reviews are a product of expectation. If the business exceeds your expectation, you're more likely to provide a positive review. But also, you know, the negative stuff, they'd have to do something pretty bad to warrant a 1 or 2 star review.
0: Gary, thank you for joining us today. Gary Mortimer is Professor of Marketing and Consumer Behaviour at Queensland University of Technology. Someone else is also saying, look, I tend to look at the worst ones and realise that generally they're almost attempting to destroy a business for petty reasons. I need to read this one out from Eddie. Bad reviews can be so funny. In a somewhat similar vein to our guest before from Massachusetts, condom vending machines graffitied with, "This is the worst chewing gum I've ever tasted." Eddie, thank you for your contribution as well. This is The Conversation Hour, 774 ABC Melbourne and Victoria. Coming up next, tell me about the young, ambitious kid in your life, the one who wants to become that professional sports person. What are you doing in terms of advising when they should start to specialise? We'll talk to an expert.
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0: 1300 222 774. If you were a kid who specialised too early, if you actually had a lot of experience in different sports, like Matt Shervington, who we interviewed earlier, and then went on to glory in professional sport, tell me what age you think kids should be specialising. We are now being joined by an expert who can tell you about what age it is, Carl Woods, Associate Professor of Skill Acquisition at the University of Queensland. Thank you so much for joining me, Carl.
7: No worries at all, Mary. Thanks for having me.
0: It seems like we've been talking about this for a while, to protect not just the bodies but also the minds of young, ambitious sports people. But every generation will have young, ambitious kids who just want to be the best and the professional best. What is your overall advice as to the age where kids should start to specialise?
7: Yeah, it is an age-old question, you know, and it's a tough one too that parents, particularly here in Australia, face all the time. And for me, it fundamentally comes back to one of the most profound parts, why they got into sport at the start. And oftentimes it's for the love of playing a particular activity, playing with their friends, playing with their mates, enjoying their weekends filled with these particular activities. And we have this rush to professionalise and get them to undertake highly specialised training as early as possible. And a lot of that stems from this kind of myth that the more we practice a particular activity over and over again, so highly repetitious practice, the better we get at it. And to be honest, there's growing evidence that suggests that's actually not the case. And almost counterintuitively to that initial thought, some of the world's best athletes in a particular sport have diversified in a lot of different sports for a lot longer than others who specialized in a particular sport that didn't quite make it to that elite level. So my general rule of thumb is play as many different sports with as much levels of enjoyment as you possibly can. And usually the evidence shows us that around the age of 16, that's when our summer and winter sports tend to become year-long through the specialised training that can occur over those pre-season stages. But around that 16, 17 years of age is maybe when we should start to consider the specialisation, and that's when we start to see the maturational and psychological components start to stabilise just a little bit. At least.
0: So 16, you're saying, is the earliest, or what would
7: you?
0: I know it would be different with different sports potentially, but what are the ages you're talking about?

0: Primarily what we know is with team invasion sports, so our footballs, basketballs, netballs, children that tend to play a lot of different sports up till the age of 16 tend to thrive for a lot longer in those particular invasion sports that they choose. So
1: invasion
0: I would
1: sports,
0: tend
1: I'm not
0: to
1: sure I've heard that before.
0: Yeah, like our court or our field invasion sports, like our basketballs, our footballs, our soccers, these types of sports. And kids that play a whole variety of those different types of sports actually get a whole heap of different skills that transfer into those or one or two of those particular sports. And we tend to see that reach its peak at about 16 years of age. So I tend to think, based on our research and a growing amount of research across the world in a variety of different sports, 16, 17 is about the age that we'd really like to start to specialise in one or two particular sports. But up until that point, as many different sports as the child and the parents can manage is probably a good start.
1: What about other sports then? Maybe solo sports where you're not talking about that interaction and those skills?
0: Yeah, it's a great question, and we tend to find there's this belief that the earlier that they can specialise in those sports, the more training that they can get in, and that is true to a degree. But we tend to see high levels of dropout, high attrition levels, burnout, injury that occur quite early, and very early retirement ages. So we tend to see, particularly in gymnastics and these highly individualised sports. We see these athletes retiring early 20s or potentially late teens because they've been participating in these sports for so long.
1: So are you saying that even for those solo sports, so I'm thinking, well, it could be athletics, it could be tennis, it could be any of those things. You should also be thinking about the age of 16?
0: Agreed. Yeah, absolutely agree. And there's growing evidence to suggest the transfer of skills might not just be physical, but things like psychological skills in terms of being comfortable with that level of competitiveness and competition that they can accrue from other particular activities. But absolutely, I think the later we can specialise, generally the evidence shows the more sustained success that we can see, but also the sustained love that we see. I mean, the last thing we want is to hyper specialise very early and children fall out of love with the sport because it becomes too serious too quickly. At the end of the day, we need to hold open opportunities for kids to still be kids. And then if they start to show particular predispositions or skill sets in a particular sport, we nurture that as best we can whilst also holding open opportunities for them to diversify as well. We've got some great evidence, even quite unique in trampoline, for example. Trampolinists that engage in other activities outside of sport, things like photography or cinematography, actually thrive quite well in those sports because they're fostering other interests that bites into their training time. So it's a careful balance, but
1: so that's not that. Just sorry, my mind was boggling there. Obviously, it's not about the skills; it's about the mindset being expanded. Yeah,
0: absolutely, absolutely. Exposure to different experiences is critical. We know that in youth sport, not just in other sports, but exposure to a whole variety of different domains as well is essential to helping more what we refer to as holistic or a greater ecology of development.
1: Carl, thank you so much for joining us today.
0: No worries at all. Thank you.
1: Carl Woods from the University of Queensland. Well, there you go, 14 or 16, potentially, the magic number there. Pete in Frankston South, what do you think?
2: I played softball from 10 till 14. Mm. And then when we got to 14, it was like an easy transition into baseball, especially down the peninsula from Frankston up to, like Moorabbin.
1: And so did you play lots of other sports as well before you specialised?
2: Of course. Yeah. When I was 7, I played basketball for our primary school until whatever. It just because you're young doesn't mean like you don't have exposure to other sports.
1: Yeah, that's right. And it can actually help you. Pete, thank you for your thoughts. And also we've been talking about the glorious Commonwealth Games, in particular our sprinters. Ian in Stawell, what do you think about, especially our national record holders?
3: Well, I think it actually runs across the previous topic of being good role models. I think they were just so joyous. They didn't have to win. They were just happy about participating. And
1: the record, you're talking about
3: Lockie
1: and Torrey. Yep.
3: Yeah. And just a bit of background, and I'm not the expert in this, but Lockie Kennedy came to the Stawell Gift a couple of years ago, and he was just so good with kids and

0: So that's authentic. Great. And, yeah, it would make any young kid want to keep up the sport. So I think one of the things that kids have got to be is good role models for the future. And Gout Gout was the same, you know, just fantastic.
1: Absolutely. Ian, so well said. That's what we want, isn't it? The kids to at least be well-rounded along the way to their sporting glory. That is where we'll have to leave it. Bridget Duclos burst into the studio and always wants to tell you about afternoons.
2: I've burst into the studio. We are going to speak to a father and his two sons who are part of the tribute band Noasis. And it's hilarious. The father's been doing it for about 30 years and they're playing at the ESPY. So I love that thing, you know, a family that plays together, stays together. I'm wondering, what do you do with your family? Is there anything you do as a family?
1: Oh, it's been a while. We, you know, at a certain point of a party, we will sing, but no one should ever be witness to it.
2: No, it's just but it is something, a lovely thing that you do with your family. That's what we want to talk about. Also, grudges. I've developed a grudge against my chemist. And I'll tell why at 12:30, but I want to know, do you hold a grudge? We're going to speak to a philosopher about what you should do if you do hold a grudge. What is the best way to get around it or to get over it, maybe?
1: Yeah, get through it and or just get enough, revenge. This is the question.
2: Well, this is it. So we want to know, everyone has a grudge. You must have a grudge against someone or something, do you?
1: Oh, look, not on air, Bridget, but we can talk.
2: I'm doing mine on air. It's embarrassing. also in the joy of music, football songs, the songs you'd like your team to play, Collingwood after a new one.
1: Oh, I know, but that's to rev them up. I mean, what's it coming to?
2: Well, it's becoming entertainment, isn't it?
1: Is it becoming entertainment?
2: It's no longer sport.
1: Oh,
2: it's
1: right.
2: Just entertainment.
1: That's all.
2: Anyway, I've got a good idea for St Kilda, my team, so we'd like to hear yours.
1: Anything
2: as well
1: to rev them up. Thank you very much. Bridget Duclos is on at 12:30 in the afternoon. Thank you so much for joining me on the Conversation Hour today. You can listen to all of this again if you go onto the ABC Listen app. Then you can just look up Conversation Hour. Also, any suggestions of what we should cover, conversationhour@abc.net.au is the email. Talk soon.
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7: Good afternoon, Natasha McFarlane with ABC News. Further testing is underway after the deadly H5N1 bird flu strain was detected in Victoria for the first time. Georgia Linton-Williams has more.
8: The deadly H5 bird flu strain has reached Victoria after a positive test in a bird was detected in the state's southwest. The virus was discovered in a greater crested tern found near Portland. And Victoria's chief veterinary officer, Graham Cook, says further genetic testing is being conducted to formally confirm the result. Local transmission of the H5 bird flu occurred for the first time between a number of greater crested terns in South Australia earlier this week. Agriculture Victoria is warning people to be careful around sick or dead birds and to report suspected cases.
7: Victim survivors and their families have gathered at Parliament House to hear the state government deliver a historic apology for child sexual abuse perpetrated in state schools. The apology has been informed by victim survivors' experiences shared through recent inquiries into historical abuse at public schools, including the Beaumaris Board of Inquiry. Premier and Minister for Education Ben Carroll says the apology is an acknowledgement of past failures of regulators.
9: Children and young people who should have been safe in Victorian government schools were sexually abused by people entrusted with their care.
7: The nation's second largest telco is being sued in the federal court over last year's major network outage, where hundreds of calls failed to reach 000. National Consumer Affairs reporter Michael Atkin has more.
10: The massive Optus outage, which occurred last September, went for almost 14 hours. Customers were unable to call 000 and the outage has been linked to two deaths. The Australian Communications and Media Authority has announced it's suing Optus in the federal court. The ACMA alleges that Optus breached two legal obligations related to emergency calls more than 1,000 times. The maximum penalty for each proven breach is $250,000.
7: Optus says while it's inappropriate to comment on current legal matters, it continues to invest in network resilience and foster a culture of transparency and accountability. The Mayor of Monash has called on the Victorian Government to continue with the multi-billion dollar suburban rail loop amid reports the Premier will review the project. Yesterday, Ben Carroll signalled he won't be cancelling any contracts, but reports in the Herald Sun suggest other options, including diverting money from existing contracts, could be on the table. The first phase of the orbital rail loop connecting Box Hill to Cheltenham in the city's east will cost taxpayers $34.5 billion. Stuart James is the Mayor of Monash, where one of the proposed stations would be, and says the project is worth the investment.
4: I don't think we could afford the train lines in the 1880s, but they still built them, and thank God they did. So, look, I think the SRL is a fantastic project. Monash University at the moment is tens of thousands of people. In another 20, 30 years, it will be double that.
7: A federal Labor MP has been arrested in Darwin over allegations he assaulted the NT administrator. Roxanne Fitzgerald has the details.
11: Federal member for Solomon, Luke Gosling, was arrested earlier this morning by Northern Territory Police. Police allege the long-running Labor MP assaulted the NT administrator, David Connolly, at the Darwin Thai Festival just over a week ago. When the allegations hit the media last week, Mr. Gosling said they were ridiculous and said he'd had no dealings with the administrator since congratulating him following the announcement of his appointment late last year. According to the NT Criminal Code, anyone found guilty of an assault on the NT administrator while he's on official business could be imprisoned for up to 14 years. Mr. Gosling remains in custody.
7: In a statement, Mr. Gosling, who is the Special Envoy for Defence, Veteran Affairs and Northern Australia, says he's cooperating with police. The US military says it has begun launching strikes against Iran. US Central Command says the strikes are in response to missiles that Iran attempted to fire at a military base in Jordan yesterday, but were intercepted. US President Donald Trump earlier warned that there would be strikes in retaliation, and the US forces would hit Iran very hard. To the weather, there's a strong wind warning for the East Gippsland coast. For the state, a cold day with isolated showers near and south of the ranges, more frequent at times about the coast. Light snow flurries possible above 1,200 metres. For Melbourne, cloudy, a slight chance of a shower and a top today of 13. Tomorrow, partly cloudy, 13 as well. Right now, it is 12 degrees.
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13: G'day and welcome to the Country Hour. It is Angus Firley in the chair today, just for the one day. Warwick will be back with you tomorrow. Of course, today on the Country Hour, we are talking about what people really felt was like the inevitable, that bird flu, the H5 strain of bird flu, would be detected in Victoria, and the state government and health and biosecurity authorities have confirmed that this morning, that a bird found on the beach near Portland was tested for the H5 strain of bird flu and did test positive. So that is Victoria's very first case of bird flu, bringing now the national positive cases to 29. We will, as we speak, Victoria's Chief Veterinary Officer Graham Cook is addressing the media in Melbourne. We will bring you some of that shortly. But while all this is happening today, also we heard yesterday from the federal government that for the first time, local transmission of the H5 strain had been detected in South Australia. That is the first known local transmission of the disease. All other detections had been in wild migratory seabirds. Federal Agriculture Minister Julie Collins spoke to media about that local transmission yesterday, and this is what she had to say.
14: I can advise that today the Consultative Committee on Animal Diseases, Emergency Animal Diseases, met and has agreed, based on testing and sequencing by the CSIRO lab, that some local transmission has occurred between a number of greater crested terns that are resident in South Australia. While there remains no evidence of any mass mortalities at this point in time, we do expect, with this local transmission, that there will be further detections in Australian wildlife. States and territories will continue to undertake activities on the ground, particularly through shared costs to manage the impact of the H5 bird flu. We have been working with states and territories all the way along and with industry and with wildlife experts. And as people would be aware, we have invested over $113 million now in preparing for this.

0: Learning a couple of hours ago that Victoria's first case of bird flu has been detected near Portland. 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
0: Well, to get a Victorian perspective on what is happening with bird flu, we're joined now by Tony Neshi, who's Vice President of the Victorian Farmers Federation Egg Group and a caged egg producer northeast of Melbourne. Tony, welcome to the Country Hour.
2: Morning, Angus. 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
0: Tony, with this announcement this morning that bird flu has officially reached Victoria, what's your reaction?
2: Look, it was inevitable it was going to happen, Agnes. We've known this and we've been holding our breath for years now. I recall being at a poultry conference up in Queensland a few years ago, and I can't remember her title. Was it a vet or a professor? She put up a big world map of the of the flight paths of migratory birds. And she actually said to us, Australia's been very fortunate in dodging bullets, but it's not a question of if you get it, but when. And sure enough, it's arrived on our doorstep. It's something that we really, really need to keep a very close eye on.
0: So, Tony, from your personal perspective and from your colleagues in the industry, what extra things are people doing now to ensure their biosecurity is best practice to try and keep bird flu out?
2: Look, Angus, farmers in general are pretty responsible people. Doesn't matter what system you run, if it's cage, barn or free range. I think we're pretty vigilant and our biosecurity is pretty good on our farms, but we just need to step it up one more notch and make sure that you are vigilant around your birds, and at the slightest notice of anything underward, take precautionary measures straight away. Ring the agriculture department. They're on top of this. Look, I must stress at this point in time, there's no risk to humans. Continue eating eggs. We need you to continue eating eggs. But we just, the public out there are our eyes and ears, and we need them to report anything that goes on. But farmers have been dreading this for many years.
0: As a caged egg producer yourself, Tony, do you think that you can keep bird flu out of your hens?
2: Yes, I can, because my birds don't interact with wild animals outside, or wild birds outside, so they are locked up. Yes, they are in a cage. Yes, they have got what we call they're in environmental sheds, so the climate in there is controlled. So on a hot day, we've got what we call evaporative cooling to keep them cool. When a really cold day, the air internally gets recycled, so they are out of the elements and away from wild birds. So that's one saving grace about having cage birds, is that they're not subjected to the elements or to wild birds in our exterior, so to speak. So, you know, we're pretty secure. But in saying that, so are most other farms, barn and free range. They're still okay. The only thing is that the free range birds are a little bit more susceptible to risk, more so than the other two. But you know, that's just it's entirely rests on the shoulders of the farmer to be vigilant and just try and stay on top of it. I know it's going to be hard because you can't tell if a wild bird goes out there and starts mixing with your domestic fowl, eating the same food or drinking from the same water or whatever. So that's the other issue that they've got to be wary of.
0: And we will wait to see what the chief vet for Victoria, Graham Cook, is announcing at the moment regarding whether there will be housing orders in place. But do you think there should be those housing orders saying that if you are free range, that you do need to keep your birds locked away?
2: Look, I

0: I believe that that's a very good safeguard, and that's the only way you're going to keep your birds safe. If you're a free-range producer and there is a housing order given, you need to lock up your birds. They give you that information for a reason. So you'd be well advised to adhere with their advice, so to speak.
1: And Tony, as we've discussed on the Country Hour before, the policy, if in the worst case scenario, if bird flu was to get into it, a commercial operation, then the biosecurity response is to cull all of those birds in that facility. That's an experience that you're personally intimately familiar with.
0: Yes. It's not just the birds on that facility, it's the birds within a 5 kilometre radius as well. So in a highly densely populated poultry area, that we have got clusters scattered all over this country, not just here in Victoria. If your farm is within a 5 kilometre radius of that property that's been affected, you rest assured that you will need to have your birds culled. And that's not a pleasant thing. We personally had to cull over 500,000 birds, and it wasn't a good time in our life and in our industry. It was very stressful, and that's the last thing you wish upon anybody, is having to cull huge numbers of birds.
1: And that wasn't bird flu, it was salmonella, but essentially yes. The same biosecurity response.
0: Yes, definitely. We're pretty good here in Victoria. Well, the whole country is pretty good at responses. Like I said previously, we just need to be aware and be vigilant and not be complacent. So, you know, if you're told to lock up your birds, I know that, you know, you sell free-range eggs or whatever you do, but just adhere to the powers that be and keep your birds safe. And believe me, if you do that, you will have less stress, because if you do get this virus, it is very stressful, very stressful.
1: Before I let you go, Tony, obviously the policy debate around free range versus barn versus caged and what is and isn't allowed has been raging for years now. Do you think there might be any shift in that policy, maybe some loosening of or a greater future for caged egg production given these increasing biosecurity issues?
0: Well, Angus, we've been talking with government, and we're hoping that they will see the light, so to speak, and relax the laws about banning cage systems, because let me tell you, Angus, there is a place for all systems. There is a place for all systems, but the problem is that some people get a little bit too greedy and they want to conquer the world, and they start putting in these huge amount of flocks, huge quantities of birds in sheds and call them free range. Hence, you run a bigger risk, because if you've got small flocks, it's easier to manage and handle and keep an eye on. But when you've got big flocks, 30, 40, 50,000 birds, it is a lot harder to manage. And I don't want to repeat myself, but there is a need for all three systems. There is a need for cage, because when that proverbial hits the fan, so to speak, we have got a backstop, and that is our cage egg industry. If you don't want cage, there's the barn, which is a cage-free. And then for those people that are really adamant, there is the free range. But, you know, we do need all three systems, but they need to be managed a lot better than what they are. And there needs to be a relaxing of the laws towards free range, towards cage producers, because we'd be cutting our nose off to spite our face if we banned cages, believe me. Because the last thing I'd want, and I wouldn't want, I'd hate to think that we would be importing eggs from Asia or from anywhere else where the welfare of the birds is nowhere near as good as ours, and we do our food safety and biosecurity is a lot better. So I would not be wanting to buy and eat eggs from anywhere else in the world apart from here in Australia. And we should be thankful that we've got a good industry and people that do understand and do care about their birds, and we run pretty good ships.
1: Tony, appreciate your time and all the best.
0: Thanks very much, Angus.
1: Tony Neshi there, Vice President of the Victorian Farmers Federation Egg Group and a caged egg producer himself northeast of Melbourne, talking you through his response to the news this morning that Victoria has recorded its first case of the H5 strain of bird flu.
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1: We'll stay on bird flu now, and we've just heard from a caged egg producer. Let's now talk to a free-range producer. Boyd Carmody from Creswick joins you on the Country Hour. Afternoon, Boyd.
3: Morning, Angus. How are you today? Oh, sorry, it's been a late start.
1: That's okay, Boyd. What's your response to hear that, as Tony phrased it, I suppose, that the inevitable has happened and H5 has arrived in Victoria?
3: It was only a matter of time before it got found. It's probably been here for a while, considering there's been seabirds found from Western Australia to central New South Wales. We're sort of in the middle of all that. It was only a matter of time before they found them. My problem is going to be when it gets into the local water bird population, into the local wild ducks, because we're going to see it spread fairly fast across farmland then.
1: So, Boyd, as a free-range producer, what are you doing to protect your hens?
3: We do everything from the ground up, everything from our very low density. We know that we have less than 200 birds a hectare, so our paddocks are always fully grassed. So there's no mud, no puddles, it's always clean ground. We move our houses twice a week. Our watering systems are overhead drinker lines off the ground. We've got feeding systems similar to what a barn has inside our houses. Our houses are very small. They're only 17 metres long, 5-6 metres wide, and they're mobile. Our ground is always clean. Our houses are always clean. Our feed's clean off the ground where wild birds can't get to it. They can't share the drinking water with our birds. And at the moment, our workers are spending quite a lot of time during the day filling up puddles, if they're already around the paddock, with gravel and with mulch.
1: So is that always the way you run things, Boyd, that your birds are isolated from the external environment?
3: Oh, they're out in the paddock all the time.
1: But at the moment you've got them confined within your sheds?
3: Or yeah? No. They're out and about.
1: Okay.
3: Our ground is nice and clean. We've got a full pasture cover, so we've got no issues with anything going on there. The problem is when you start getting bare pasture, like you would around an industrial free-range shed where there wouldn't be a speck of grass for 50, 100 metres around a shed. That's just asking for trouble with the manure build-up and bacteria build-up, but we're always on clean ground, so that's one of our main protections.
1: So how are you feeling, Boyd? You're sounding like you're taking a positive approach, but the threat is obviously real. Do you think you can keep bird flu out of your birds?
3: We're doing everything we can in our favour. One of the changes we've made this year is we've put rat bait dispensers on the ground around the houses that we actually moved manually when we moved the houses, because one of the other ways that the bird flu is spread is through the rodent population, which is a big problem for your barn and your cage operations, because they're fixed and they're on concrete slabs. There's rat nests and all sorts of thing under them and around them. With us moving, we don't get don't let the rodents build up under fixed infrastructure, because if they do come within a footprint of a house and dig a nest, well, that house is moved every 3 to 4 days. So they don't get a chance to breed up too far.
1: And the worst case scenario, I don't want to speculate about it too much, Boyd, but I suppose the reality is in that scenario that if it was detected, then you would lose all of your hens.
3: We've just spent several $100,000 upgrading our mobile houses that we can actually lock them up and still remain within barn regulations if the call comes out from the chief vet that all birds have got to get locked up. We can actually do that now. There's a problem that we spotted a couple of years ago, 2 or 3 years ago in the early outbreaks. It's like, oh, geez, our first lot of housing, there's no way we can lock these up, because the water system's at one end of the house and the feed system was towed behind on the other. So, it took an awful lot of thought and engineering and then and a whole lot of money to make that happen.
1: And I understand, and we're just chasing some clarity on this.

0: steps, but I understand from the Australian Competition and Consumer Commission that if there is that housing order and you do house your birds, you can retain your free range labelling for a limited amount of time?
1: Well, a part of the free range regulations is the large producers only need to open their houses when conditions are suitable anyway, so they're rarely open. So most of your, if you're paying extra money for high density free range eggs, chances are you're buying barn eggs anyway.
0: Boyd, all the best and appreciate your time on the Country Hour.
1: No worries. Thanks for your time, Angus.
0: That was Boyd Carmody there. He's a free-range egg producer at Creswick. Just talking you through the free-range perspective after earlier hearing from Tony Neshi bringing a caged egg perspective on how the industry is dealing with this news that bird flu has officially been detected in Victoria today. As Boyd pointed out, most likely it could have been here for a while, but has been officially detected in a migratory seabird at Portland.
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0: Before we go to rural news, we will get another perspective on bird flu. Joined now by Ben Henderson, who runs broiler sheds in the Wimmera. Ben, welcome to The Country Hour.
3: G'day, Angus. Good to be here.
0: Ben, what does this mean for you? You run broiler sheds. They are free-range sheds. What does it mean for you to have the imminent threat of H5 bird flu?
3: Well, it's always a scary topic and a threat to your potential livestock, but with being the way our sheds are set up, we can, under vet order, lock them up, and they're quite happy inside the sheds as we speak. Until further notice, we've just got to keep them locked up, and we've been putting a few things in place, like restricting access and a few apps used to try and trace people coming and going as well.
0: Okay, so you are keeping them housed around the clock at the moment?
3: Yeah, correct, and that's by the order of vet from Hazeldene's, our supplier or our producer.
0: Do you feel that where you are, that you're perhaps geographically better protected than other parts of Victoria where there are denser concentrations of egg or broiler operations?
3: Yeah, that is a bonus to where we are. We are fair way from the coast. We do have fairly big range between each broiler farm out here, which is great. So we are, yeah, somewhat protected in our locality, yeah.
0: So the same question I asked others in the industry, do you think that if you follow best practice, keep your birds housed, follow those in and out biosecurity measures, that you can keep bird flu out?
3: Yeah, 100%. I think we can. Like I said, our locality helps a lot. And the fact that we can, yeah, lock them up and still grow the birds out and fine and to our standards we need, I think we're pretty safe where we are.
0: And longer term, Ben, we'll see what the future brings, but do you think this is going to be something that you won't be just managing in the weeks and months ahead, but potentially for years ahead?
3: I'd like to think it won't take that long, but there's always that possibility, isn't there, that we might take that little bit longer to get through it, but we've seen it before and it'll come and go as well, but I guess you've always got to be on top of your biosecurity and never let your guard down.
0: Ben, appreciate your time on The Country Hour.
3: Thank you.
0: Ben Henderson there. He runs broiler sheds, free-range broiler sheds in the Wimmera. He has got his birds locked up at the moment under the official biosecurity directions, given that bird flu, H5 bird flu, is now in Victoria. 27 past 12 on The Country Hour. We will bring you some of what Victoria's chief vet, Graham Cook, has had to say when we can. Right now, though, we will move away from bird flu because Tempe farmer and former Mallee Landcare chairman Leonard Valance says that $2.6 million in federal funding that's been announced for rabbit biocontrol for the CSIRO to develop a new Khaleesi virus is not nearly enough. He says the state approach to rabbit control and the regulations surrounding it needs to be re-examined.
4: What does $2.6 million in federal funding for CSIRO mean in your opinion?
5: In my opinion, that amount of money is pitiful, to say that it is being generous to call it pitiful. the rabbit industry problem in Australia on private productive land and in our national parks. It runs into the billions of dollars worth of environmental damage in a year and also in export dollars to our agricultural sector. So $2.5 million, that'll keep one researcher in a bit of work for a year or two. And that's all it'll produce. The federal government have no interest in agriculture or the environment.
4: And talk to me about the current regulations around roadside ripping and how efficient it is.
5: Okay, so the Mallee Landcare Group, we acquire funding from the Mildura Rural City Council to rip on roadsides, and that is all inhibited with cultural heritage surveys and native vegetation controls, and the contractors, it costs an enormous amount of money for to the contractors that we employ to do that roadside ripping in compliance and reporting and everything else. It's absolutely ridiculous the amount of red tape that goes on with a simple operation of ripping or fumigating rabbits on the sides of roads. Now, the other issue with ripping is that in our national parks, which in the Mallee there is considerable acreages of national parks, they have a limit of ripping to 500 millimetres deep. That's not even 2 feet in the old scale. And research has quite clearly shown that, and this is government research done by CSIRO and the invasive species people, that ripping deeper than a metre makes ripping almost 100% effective on removing rabbits where there is no stone in the ground. Now, at 500 millimetres deep, the ripping is reduced to a 50% of that effect. And so you effectively, in national parks, the waste of time ripping rabbits because the ripping's not effective.
4: As far as the control of rabbits go, it's your opinion that a multi-pronged approach can really effectively control rabbits, is that right?
5: Yeah, look, it's a well-proven exercise that to control rabbits in Australia, and we started in the 30s with virtually no knowledge of how to control rabbits. Given modern equipment and bigger equipment, it is now it's a set format for controlling rabbits. First of all, go in with biological control, which has been extremely successful with Khaleesi virus. Prior to that, it was myxomatosis. And you reduce the rabbit numbers down to a manageable population, then you require to poison the rabbits with 1080 poison. Now, once you've poisoned it, is then a requirement to rip the rabbits and destroy the habitat that they were living in. That will remove anywhere they've got to live. Then after that, you fumigate any ones that open up, or you can re-rip. Then you go out and you shoot the rabbits at night, the ones that aren't actually living in the burrows. And by the time you've done that, you've pretty much eliminated the rabbit problem on most properties.
4: So in your opinion, where should we be seeing funding allocated? Who should be allocating that funding, and what's the best way to approach controlling the rabbit population in Victoria and for Victorian farmers?
5: Well, for Victorian farmers in the Central Highlands, the rabbits are out of control. In the Mallee, they're not too bad these days, but in the Central Highlands, where you have rock in the soil, it is very difficult to rip and remove the habitat, and so rabbits survive under the rocks. So biological control is a must-have for those areas where there's rock in the Central Highlands of Victoria. And also in areas where you've got riverbanks and steep ravines, places north of Melbourne there where you've got out around Sunbury and those sorts of places, there's steep ravines with enormous populations of rabbits where mechanical ripping's not feasible. And biological control and shooting is about all you can do there. But biological control, $2.5 million, is a pittance to what should be spent on the problem.
0: That was Leonard Valance. He's a farmer at Tempe and former Mallee Landcare Chair, speaking with Petra Oates. Running a bit late for rural news, let's get to that now with Emma Field.
6: G'day, Angus. Beekeepers are calling for the federal government to increase access to organic treatments for the deadly parasite varroa mite. With detections of varroa mite resistant to synthetic treatments found in some Australian states, beekeepers say it's important to have more tools in their kit. In South Australia's Riverland, Loxton beekeeper Ian Cass says it would also reduce costs for beekeepers.
7: I'd like to see a few things happen. An own use bit for us to be able to mix it and make the actual chemical ourselves. That's more for the commercial beekeepers, but that's what they have in other countries around the world, where they actually mix and make their own chemical. Because otherwise the cost becomes fairly prohibitive. It's not a one treatment and that's it. This is a treatment that you've got to do multiple times. You don't ever kill varroa. You thin the numbers. They slowly build up again, and then you thin the numbers. But you can't ever wipe it out, unfortunately, which is... The problem is that there's now been a second incursion of varroa that came in, unfortunately, in Queensland, which has got resistance to all four of the synthetics, which makes it basically useless. I've heard of people having only 10% kill rates, which is just... not possible.
6: And Angus, if you think the roads are bad here in Victoria, spare a thought for pastoralists in Central Australia and the Barkly. 6 months after major flooding in that Northern Territory region, the Key Sandover Highway remains closed in parts, with section from Amaru Station to the Queensland border still closed. Amaru Station's Stuart Weir says they are struggling to do basic tasks and want it fixed immediately.
8: The sandover from Amaru turnoff through to the border via Lake Nash hasn't been touched at all this year, and it's basically impassable. The road's closed, but there's a few locals sneaking through with high clearance four-wheel drive, but it is in a pretty bad way.
9: What has this meant in terms of access to your stations and to cattle for you?
8: Yeah, it's made it difficult. I mean, it's severely washed out in places. So just for an example, the bore run to that Northern Dairy Downs bore run, as we call it, you could generally do those waters and do what you had to do and be home sort of by lunch, but the bore runner, it's taken him all day now to get through there, and we've got to get the weaners off those bores at some point. Yeah, unless they do something with that road, we're going to have to do something ourselves just to get our truck through it to do our job. Short term, where the bad washouts are, there's sections there, 30 and 40 km of gutters and everything else that you can't get trucks along. Just there's plenty of natural gravel sitting on the windrows, et cetera. Just a couple of good grader operators, you'd get that open in a week if you wanted to, and it just defies logic to why they haven't put an opening grade through it.
6: Grain groups are calling on the federal government to revise its superannuation rules for farm businesses, employing backpackers, saying the current system is a tax grab. Under Australia's new superannuation rules, employers have to pay 12% super in fortnightly payments rather than quarterly. WA Grains Group Chair Alastair Falconer says it's frustrating the federal government keeps 65% of super paid to working holiday makers, and that's hurting farm business cash flow.
10: The biggest issue we have is the fact that now super is paid at 12% and we need to pay it fortnightly. It is a big impact on cash flow. And as working holiday makers, when they do leave the country, they actually lose 65% of their superannuation entitlement to the, called the DASP, the Departing Australian Superannuation Payment. So effectively for us, it means we're paying a 65% tax to the government for employing working holiday makers, and it is a big impact on our cash flow.
11: If you weren't paying the same superannuation though as a local from up the road, wouldn't that give working holiday makers an unfair employment advantage?
10: I guess on the face of it, yes, it would. However, we don't see the people, locals, or you know, people from the metro areas wanting to work on farms anyway.
6: And that's a wrap on today's Rural News.
0: Thanks, Emma. Emma Field there with Rural News. We will hear from Victoria's chief vet, Graham Cook, shortly about H5 bird flu arriving in Victoria. Before that, though, let's check in with the Weather Bureau senior forecaster, Tom Anderson, is on the line. G'day, Tom.
12: G'day, Angus.
0: Tom, a very frosty morning in a lot of parts.
12: Yeah, that's right. We saw a couple of stations had the coldest morning so far for the year. Albury got down to minus 0.9 this morning, and Mangalore near Seymour got down to minus 2.2. battering of other places got in the negatives overnight. And looking forward, it's going to be very much the same. Pretty settled conditions currently today, with a fair bit of cloud cover across the state, keeping those maximums pretty low as well. But we are expecting to have a pretty frosty morning, Friday morning and Saturday, with most places around the state looking to record their coldest start to the morning for the year, either on Friday morning or Saturday.
0: Okay, Todd. So, Tom, so we sort of through a lot of the early part of the winter, we dodged the frost, but making up for it now.
12: Yeah, it is looking that way. So we've got the frost warning out for tomorrow morning for all forecast districts across Victoria except for west and south Gippsland and then the Mallee. But we would expect to see by Saturday morning all forecast districts having frost warnings out, where we will see those maximum minimum temperatures overnight getting very low. Also expecting to see a bit of fog in patches, probably not as thick as what we've seen last week or the week before across the state, especially across the northern part of the state, but it would expect to see some fog in the Mallee overnight tonight into tomorrow morning, and probably also in patches north of the Divide.
0: And on the rainfall side of things, Tom, a few showers, but nothing really of note to speak of from the outlook.
12: Yeah, we might see a shower or two about some coastal areas tomorrow, basically expecting nothing. And then Saturday, we are expecting nothing statewide. We do have a system that's going to be coming through on Monday, so we might start seeing some showers picking up about the southwest Sunday night and into Monday. Again, we're probably expecting to see most of the rainfall that comes through with that system Monday into Tuesday to be confined mostly to the coastal areas of the southwest, as well as parts of South Gippsland, possibly extending a little bit further through West Gippsland and across some of the elevated terrain on Monday. But again, nothing too substantial to expect from this system. So pretty settled through to the start of next week, and then a little bit of a shake up on Monday before getting back again to a relatively settled pattern mid next week.
0: We'll leave it there. Thanks, Tom.
12: Thank you.
0: Tom Anderson there, senior forecaster at the Bureau, talking about frosty mornings, few showers, but nothing really too significant. We'll hear from the Chief Vet shortly, but on the text line, lots of bird flu-related texts. This person saying cherry farms net acres of crops. Could free-range poultry farms do the same thing? Jeff at Balmoral saying, g'day Woz, it's not Woz today, it's Angus, but Woz will be back tomorrow, Jeff. Jeff saying, is it going to be ducks that spread the bird flu? Well, it certainly is wild birds doing the spreading. Not sure if we can just blame ducks, Jeff, but I'm imagining they would be playing a role. David Lake Tyre saying there's no stopping H5 now. For every dead bird found, there's many more not found infecting other animals. Thanks for that, Dave. And on rabbit control that we heard from Leonard Valance about earlier, Jeff says, at a rabbit control field day at Longford, an excavator dug a trench through a rabbit warren and rabbits were found at 2 metres. So ripping to half a metre is a waste of diesel. Thanks for that, Jeff. You can text in 0467 842 722. But we will hear now from Victoria's Chief Veterinary Officer, Dr. Graham Cook, on bird flu detected in Victoria. He addressed media in Melbourne a short time ago.
13: I can confirm today that we have had initial confirmatory results for a H5N1 detection in a single wild bird, a tern, in the Portland area. The sample has undergone testing at our state laboratory and also initial preliminary positive results at our Australian Centre for Disease Preparedness in Geelong. We have been watching the progress of H5N1 across the world as it's made its way down into South America and into the subantarctic region. We know it arrived in Australia on the 20th of June, and we have been watching its progress as it was detected in Western Australia, in South Australia, New South Wales and Queensland. We also know that this virus can cause effects in the wildlife sector, the number of birds affected in that sector, and also in marine mammals. We have been preparing for this event for some time as we have watched its progress. We do not have the virus detected in our commercial poultry, nor has that happened anywhere in Australia. As part of our preparedness, we have been working with the industry. We've been working right across government with a whole of government plan.

0: And we, of course, have been looking at how effects can be mitigated, both in the commercial poultry sector and also in the wildlife sector. We recognise that this can be unsettling news for members of our community, for our wildlife sector, and also for our commercial poultry sector. We have people on the ground in the Portland area where this tern was detected. This particular bird was found in a domestic residence. Grateful to the member of the public who reported it. It was triaged through our system. Not every bird is tested. You'll understand there's a difference between a normal domestic bird that flies into a window or a bird that, of a long-range migratory seabird type. Crested seabirds have been, terns have been a major part of the recent week's event in South Australia. And we now know that it is spreading, according to evidence from South Australia, within native terns in that area. And I really want to thank the member of the public who reported this and all members of the public who have answered our call to report sick or dead wild birds to be part of our surveillance programme. And I wish to encourage that as part of our ongoing understanding of the significance of this event. And I ask that members of the public visit our Agriculture Victoria website in order to understand what birds to report.
1: That was Victoria's Chief Veterinary Officer, Dr. Graham Cook, speaking to the media a short time ago about bird flu being detected in Victoria. And as Graham alluded to, if you do find sick birds, you can report at the Agriculture Victoria website, or you can call the Emergency Animal Disease Hotline on 1-800-675-888. That's 1-800-675-888.
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1: Former National Farmers Federation President David Jahinki is in Spring Street this week as part of a delegation speaking with politicians about how renewables and agriculture can work together. The delegation has been organised by RE Alliance, a pro-renewables group that advocates for good outcomes for regional communities as part of the energy transition. I spoke with David Jahinki a little bit earlier.
3: Currently, I'm part of a delegation with RE Alliance looking at how can we make renewable energy work well in regional areas. Noting that most of this conversation has been driven by proponents, we're wanting to make sure that both the communities and farmers' voice are heard to understand some of the issues that are giving frustration, but then also some of the opportunities that we see as both landholders, as farmers, but as well as what are some of those community legacy benefits actually meaning, where they currently sit, and some of the things that we haven't got right today.
1: How have you come to be part of this delegation? Have you been recruited by RE Alliance?
3: Well, most people who are listening may know that we do host both wind turbines and also transmission lines on our farm. And for most of this past period, we have been looking at how can we do it better as far as in both my previous roles and also noting that the frustration of the community is increased in a lot. So I had the opportunity to join it mainly because I thought that they needed to have a host's voice in there who's already experienced what's gone on. So essentially I asked to be put onto this so that we could have a bit more of diversity, not just people who would like these projects to come to them, but somebody's actually had that experience of both living underneath both of those infrastructure pieces.
1: The correspondence we got from RE Alliance had some dot points about what you're hoping to achieve in Spring Street. And one of those was, to quote it, was combating false and exaggerated claims about renewables. Have you got a view on what those claims may be?
3: Look, one of the big challenges that we see constantly is the quoting about decommissioning and about insurance, as well as that making sure that the legacy piece to the community is actually done better. So far with the meetings we've had with all colours of politics has been about ensuring that the current projects, the current contracts that are out there do have proper decommissioning clauses in there where there is funds, physical funds being put aside from the get-go,

0: with projects that have already gone ahead that haven't had those funds in order to make sure that they're remedied, so that there are policies or procedures in place to force that to happen. And then finally, making sure that that good neighbour policy, which admittedly we didn't get right with our project, is also put into now new current projects that are being proposed, but then also previous contracts like ours, to make sure that everyone's treated fairly in the process, that everybody gets to benefit from a project if it does go ahead in their area. But then also noting that some of the challenges around putting the backbone infrastructure in is done in an appropriate way. And you've reported extensively on those frustrations. And to repeat those is about making sure that communities are listened to, but also understanding that the Victorian grid does need to be rewired. It also does need to be, generation needs to be enhanced, because essentially in 10 years' time, we're losing 80% of capacity out of Victoria. But how do we do that in a meaningful way? Noting that we can't do it all by renewables. It has to be a blend of different options, and that we're trying to be pragmatic as farmers to say the rural decline that we see in a lot of areas can be addressed in a small way by getting some of these settings right if we choose to participate. Once again, there should be choice in some of this procedure, and also that voice of how can we do it better is some of the key objectives of what we're talking to ministers about.
1: By speaking about how renewables and agriculture can work and giving a personal example, do you expect by speaking out about that that you will potentially lose friends or lose relationships with people who you've previously been close with?
0: It's really disappointing that it has to be so binary, that I can have a different football club or a different way of thinking that makes me a good or a bad person in somebody else's eyes. And to be quite honest, if that's what a friend is to you, they're not really a friend. Let's just put that out there for starters. But secondly, there's a huge, quiet cohort of agriculture out there that doesn't necessarily agree with what is being said generally. So to put a different perspective on it, I don't disagree with some of the angst that is publicly voiced around how people have been treated. In fact, it has been absolutely terrible. And people don't want to be treated like imbeciles. People want to be treated with respect, and that hasn't occurred. So putting that on the record straight away. But what's also unacceptable is that people should be able to have the right to have a different view. They should have the right to look at opportunities, not only for themselves, but for the wider community. I think that by saying no to some of these opportunities is absolutely, or at least not investigating to the nth degree, is not actually thinking about the future. It's defending what we currently have, but what we have isn't that great.
1: And even if hosts of renewables are treated better, even if there are better benefits for neighbours, for communities, there will be people who just reject these projects outright, won't there? And I'm thinking in saying that about, for example, at the end of August in Manu, there will be a gathering of people. Pauline Hanser will be there. It's organised by the Farmers Fight Back group that was created in response to the V&I West project. And I imagine that there will be many people at that event who just categorically reject these projects.
0: And they're frustrated because their voices haven't been heard in the process, and they're frustrated the fact that some of these projects have probably been way too generous in their assistance that's been provided to them, and rightly so. They should be able to voice that angst. And the beautiful part about democracy in this country means that we can all have a different view and a different voice, but it doesn't mean that we should treat each other with respect. So I fully support them having their views. I fully support them being able to do what they can to make those views heard, but people should be able to have a different opinion. They should be able to see things through a different light.
1: It's obviously a very interesting time for you to be in Spring Street with a change of premier. It might be too early to gauge, but have you got any sense that there might be a change of energy policy direction from the government at the moment, given particularly that Lily D'Ambrosio, who has driven energy policy in Victoria, a close ally of Jacinta Allen, do you think that under Ben Carroll and his team, whoever may be in that team, there might be a different pathway for energy policy?
0: That would be mad not to read the room and understand that there's frustration on all levels around some of the directions the government's been taken. And one of those is the absolute crippling debt that we have. But then also, how do we achieve some of the outcomes that we need to around energy? Noting that, once again, it doesn't matter what side of the coin you're on. And I know a lot of people are saying, just let's just build some more coal. The cost of doing whatever it needs to be done, the decision needs to be made soon, because time's running out in whichever direction. But when you ask me the question about the vibe in the house, there's definitely that vibe of we need to do something different. I don't know if that translates into policy being such a short time frame until the election, but I do hope that their attitudes do change, because I don't agree how people have been treated. And in fact, that's where the frustration has come from, and that does need to be rectified.
1: That was David Jahinki speaking as part of a delegation to Spring Street to talk about how renewables and agriculture could work together. On the text line, some people don't agree. Marita says people have the right to different views, but no one should be forced to have transmission lines because your neighbour wants a wind or solar project and the power lines have to go through those neighbours. And Tom at Willetook says good neighbours. They are not good neighbours, they are neighbours from hell, and they expect you to be a lawyer to put a noise complaint in. Thank you for those texts. A couple more coming through. We'll get to those very shortly.
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1: And you probably have been putting on extra layers of clothing in the past few weeks, as we've had some pretty frosty mornings. But for fruit trees, it turns out they want even more chill hours, as they refer to them, to help with fruit set. Michael Cressera from Fruit Growers Victoria says it had been a fairly mild winter until recently, and that can affect the amount of fruit that trees produce.
3: Yeah, well, we've seen a quite different winter. It's been quite mild, especially through May and June. We've actually still got leaves on some apple trees at the moment, which is normally it's all dropped off by now, which is not common. So looking at chill hours, we're running about 400 at the moment, which is about 200 below the average. So, look, it all depends on how it plays out in the next, 3 to 4 weeks with bud movement and how cold it is. So, every hour that the temperature is under 7 degrees, we count chill hours, and then every hour above 7 degrees, we don't. So, yes, every time we love it to be between 2 degrees and 7 degrees, for as long as possible. It's not always the best case when you're out there, but the fruit trees love that. So what it means when you don't have enough chill hours is you don't always get a great fruit set because the pollen and the styles are not always strong if you haven't had enough chill. For certain varieties, require quite a lot of chill, and when you don't have that, you still get a strong blossom, but you won't necessarily get a strong set. So a lot of growers will be factoring that in when it comes to blossom time and managing their crop loads at that time. But yeah, it's going to be a lot of guys will be checking online on the silo website from Queensland, checking the chill hours to see where we're at, come budburst.
4: The chill hours, I like it. Is it different for like different fruits as well, like for pears, example, opposed to apples? Like, do some need more chill hours?
3: Yeah, or even within varieties. So certain varieties will need more chill hours than others. So, traditionally in the Golden Valley, we're between the 600 and 800 chill units when it comes time for bud burst. But this year, we're probably going to be around the 500, I think, the way it's looking. So we'll be down on average, and we'll just have to see. And, changes by variety, and especially in stone fruit as well as pome fruit.
4: I guess the temperature sort of aside, what about the rain? It's been also quite a wet winter as well so far, especially around the Goulburn Valley in the northeast. Yeah, has that been?
3: Definitely welcome rain for horticulture. That's for sure. We've seen some good rain up in the catchments. I think Eildon's up above 50% capacity now, which hopefully we'll still get some good inflows. It's really the key time for inflows is August and September when snow melts and stuff. So, not that they've had much snow, but we really need some snow now and some rainfall in spring to really top up the storages and hopefully give us a decent allocation. We were really concerned in autumn that we weren't going to get a very good allocation, but hopefully we can get a similar allocation to what we had last year if we get, some more follow-up rain in the next couple of months.
1: That was Michael Cressera from Fruit Growers Victoria, and also president, as of recently, of the VFF Horticulture Group, speaking with Annie Brown.

0: Just the one market today, Wagga Lambs with Leanne Dax.
1: Good afternoon. In freezing conditions, agents yarded 29,500 lambs and 6,000 sheep, and combined in the total, 3,950 suckers. Quality was very good across heavy export categories, with most of the heavy lambs grain finished. Trade lambs varied, while the suckers were very good. The market did fluctuate quite a bit, with feedlot order keeping a floor in prices for the heavy export lambs. New season's trade lambs, they range from 253 to 296. The heavy suckers, 306 to 317. Old trade lambs sold up to $8 cheaper, 235 to 287. 24 to 26 kilo, 290 to 315. Heavy export lambs were firm to a few dollars dearer. New season lambs back to the paddock, 219 to 245. It was a mixed yarding of mutton and not all buyers were operating. Trade sheep were firm, 190 to 240. Heavy sheep were back 6 to 10, 235 to 330. I'm Leanne Dax, MLA.
0: Thanks, Leanne. Well, that is just about it for today's Country Hour. Just repeating the news that we spent most of the show focusing on, that the H5 strain of bird flu has now officially been detected in Victoria, and lots of information on that about that on the ABC Rural website. Warwick will be back tomorrow. He'll be back. He'll be out in the field at a very special shearing event, so make sure you tune in from noon. News now, 1 o'clock.
2: Good afternoon, Nicholas Hines with ABC News. The deadly H5 strain of bird flu has been detected in Victoria for the first time. The disease has been found in a single greater crested tern in Portland in the state's far west. Chief Veterinary Officer Dr. Graeme Cook says the detection was a result of surveillance efforts, and further testing is now underway to confirm the result. Local naturalist Tracy Gray says the greater crested tern is a colony bird, which could allow local spread of the H5 strain.
3: And I think that's what we're all kind of concerned about for all of those species, but in particular, you know, birds that do congregate together, and the crested tern is one of those species.
2: The Victorian government has formally apologised to victim survivors of child sexual abuse in state schools. Premier and Education Minister Ben Carroll delivered a formal apology in Parliament this morning, recognising the prolific child sexual abuse that occurred in public schools between the 1960s and 90s. Opposition leader Jess Wilson says policymakers must push to bring transparency and accountability.
4: An organisational culture of looking the other way, of avoiding the hard questions, of failing to be adequately self-reflective or self-critical must never allow to be take place again.
2: Australia's eSafety Commissioner is taking messaging app Telegram to court, accusing it of failing to remove terrorist and violent extremist content from its platform. Here's political reporter Jack Mackay.
5: eSafety is alleging the messaging app failed to detect, deter and disrupt material promoting terrorism on its platform. The watchdog also claims the content remained publicly accessible on Telegram long after users had reported it. Commissioner Julie Inman-Grant says the case concerns content linked to some of the most notorious acts of extremist violence in recent history,
6: including depicting the Christchurch and Buffalo attacks, as well as ISIS beheadings and executions.
5: The maximum penalty for breaching the law is more than $55 million.
2: The US military says it has begun launching strikes against Iran in retaliation for an attempted surprise attack on American forces in the Middle East. Jono Wakely has the latest.
7: US Central Command says the strikes were a powerful response after Iran launched strikes on US bases in Jordan and its ships in the Strait of Hormuz. It says US forces targeted military command centres, missile and drone facilities, and coastal surveillance, along with defence sites and maritime capabilities. The latest hostilities came a day after the conflict expanded, with the first publicly announced joint US-Saudi strikes, which targeted Iranian proxies in Iraq that had targeted Saudi oil infrastructure. The US says those strikes against the Iran-backed militias killed 20 fighters and 6 Iranian advisers.
2: The lawyer representing Luke Gosling, the federal MP arrested in the Northern Territory this morning, says there's a real concern the charges of assault against him are politically motivated. Police arrested the Labor MP at his home over allegations he assaulted the NT administrator, David Connolly, at the Thai festival in Darwin on July 18. Marty Ost, as SC, says it's concerning police resorted to the power of an arrest rather than a summons or notice to appear.
8: There's a real concern that there's a degree of politicisation in relation to how this matter's being handled already. What I can say is that the charge is completely and utterly denied and will be contested.
2: The retiring Greens member for Brunswick, Tim Reid, has given a tearful farewell speech to the Victorian Parliament. Here's state political reporter Rachel Eddy.
9: Tim Reid revealed early this year he had been diagnosed with cancer and would be retiring at the November state election. In a moving valedictory on Wednesday night, he said his illness had progressed and he's run out of treatment options. Mr. Reid thanked the entire chamber for their warmth and unexpected friendship.
10: And I thank the many people I've met in Brunswick over the years, supporters, critics, members of the Greens and other parties, for engaging in the honourable pursuit of politics.
9: The MP, who usurped Labor at the 2018 election, called on the government to retain Vic Help, introduce rent caps, and restore public trust in the political system to beat One Nation.
2: And to the weather across Victoria, it's a cold day today with isolated showers near and south of the ranges, more frequent about the coast, with some light snow flurries in the Alps. And a cooler day tomorrow with isolated light showers near the coast again, mostly clearing by tomorrow evening with light and variable winds. In Melbourne, cloudy this afternoon, a top of 13 today, partly cloudy tomorrow with a top of 13 again, warming up on Saturday and Sunday. Right now in Melbourne, it's 12 degrees.
11: Good afternoon. Welcome to The World Today. Nice to have your company. I'm Andy Park, coming to you from Gadigal Land in Sydney. This Thursday, a federal MP charged with assault after an incident at a Thai festival in Darwin. And a new blood test to detect Alzheimer's, now Australia's leading cause of death.
12: The earlier we diagnose someone, we know that gives people more time to process the diagnosis, time to do the things that they really want to do with their families, with their friends, give them the opportunity to plan and be active in that planning for the future.
11: The Safety Commissioner has taken action against the messaging app Telegram for not taking steps to remove terror-related content. The Commissioner has launched federal court proceedings against the app, alleging the platform left videos of mass shootings and executions up for weeks after they were first flagged. Julie Inman-Grant says Telegram has failed to comply with its obligations under Australian law. Rachel Mealy reports.
13: Telegram is a Russian messaging app with more than 1 billion users and ranks as the fourth most popular messaging app worldwide. But it's fallen foul of Australia's eSafety Commissioner for hosting extreme content. And Julie Inman-Grant is now taking the popular platform to court.
14: We have alleged that Telegram has failed to detect, deter and disrupt pro-terror material on its service, has failed to remove pro-terror material after becoming aware of it, including after reports by Australian end users were made, and has failed to remove accounts, groups and channels connected to that content.
13: The federal court could fine Telegram up to $54.6 million Australian dollars each time it's found to have breached Australia's Online Safety Act. Julie Inman-Grant says the commission conducted a year-long investigation and found content on Telegram linked to recent extremist events.
14: This case concerns content linked to some of the most notorious acts of known extremist violence in recent history, including depicting the Christchurch and Buffalo attacks, as well as ISIS beheadings and executions, and other horrific material used for propaganda and for radicalization.
13: She says Australians are facing a heightened security environment following last year's Bondi terrorist attack and the continuing assessment by ASIO that the nation's terrorism threat level remains probable.
14: It is more important than ever that digital platforms meet their obligations to protect the Australian community. Australians have the right to expect that services operating and generating revenue in this country are responsible for preventing platforms from being used to spread material that can radicalize, incite violence and cause real-world harm.
13: In the event that the federal court finds against Telegram and it fails to pay a fine the court sets, the eSafety Commissioner says she could then apply to the court to have the platform shut down in Australia.
14: Under circumstances like this, we could apply to the federal court.

0: for them. I think governments have to be coordinated in their approaches internationally, and I think there is some movement towards that. Ultimately, I think governments are coming to realise that it's only through true international coordination they're going to be able to take on these malevolent actors. And Telegram is, for all intents and purposes, an actor that consistently refuses to regulate any meaningful sense when it comes to violent extremism and terrorist content.
1: That's Deakin University terrorism expert Dr. Josh Ruse ending that report by Rachel Mealy, and the ABC has sought a response from Telegram. An interaction at a Darwin Thai festival is at the centre of assault allegations, leading to a federal Labor MP being charged. Luke Gosling, the member for Solomon, was today arrested over the alleged incident involving controversial NT Administrator David Connolly. NT reporter Oliviana Lathouris joins me now. Oliviana, have police released any more details about this alleged incident today?
2: Yeah, good afternoon. No, this is really such a quickly developing, evolving story, and we still don't really have a great amount of detail on what is alleged to have happened at this event. But we do know that police have arrested Mr. Gosling at his home this morning, and he has now been charged with two counts of assault on the administrator or judges. That's a specific charge under Northern Territory law. He was in police custody this morning, but has since left. He has said that he's cooperating with police. And in the past, when these allegations first surfaced last week, he categorically denied any allegations against him. He said these allegations were ridiculous, and even denied having had any real interactions with the Northern Territory Administrator David Connolly since he was appointed late last year.
1: There's been some fresh statements made in the wake of this arrest, Oliviana. What's been said?
2: Yeah, so potentially one of the more interesting statements that have been made, of course, many people we've contacted have just said that this is now something that is before the courts. It's a legal process, and so it wouldn't be appropriate to comment further. But Mr. Gosling's lawyer, Marty Ost, who is quite a prominent lawyer here in the Northern Territory, spoke outside the police station this morning, and he said that there was a real concern that there's a degree of politicisation into how the matter had been handled. Essentially, he said that it was disappointing that police had resorted to their power of arrest, instead of just, you know, issuing a notice for Mr. Gosling to appear before the courts. But he did say that the charge is completely and utterly denied and that it is going to be contested. A spokesperson for the Prime Minister, Anthony Albanese, again said that this was a legal process that was underway, and that it would be inappropriate to comment any further on it.
1: And what is next likely to happen in that legal process?
2: Well, now Mr. Gosling is due to appear in the Darwin local court on September 1st, so tomorrow, and it'll just be a wait and see to see what unfolds now. No doubt it's going to be a fairly lengthy legal process, as is the case very often, but clearly from that statement from his lawyer, Marty Ost, we know that those charges are going to be contested.
1: Oliviana Lathouris in Darwin reporting there. Well, soon you'll be able to get a simple blood test to detect Alzheimer's disease early. It is the leading cause of death in Australia, with more than 1 million of us expected to be diagnosed by 2065. Experts say the test is an important tool for better managing the debilitating brain disease. Catherine Gregory here.
3: As a geriatrician who regularly sees patients with dementia and Alzheimer's, Professor Susan Curl knows firsthand how devastating the diagnostic process can be.
4: It's always the family that have noticed things. Classically, it's remembering conversations. It's short-term memory initially, but occasionally we will see people who present with perhaps symptoms of anxiety or depression that they haven't had in the past.
3: That's why she's excited about a new diagnostic blood test known as p-tau-217 that can pick up Alzheimer's in people who already have symptoms.
4: It's a level of p-tau, which is a protein in the blood, but that tells us that there is amyloid in the brain, and it's the amyloid and tau together that cause the symptoms of Alzheimer's disease. So this test is telling us there's amyloid in the brain.
3: The blood tests will be rolled out clinically later this year and will be processed by the new Asia Pacific Centre for Excellence for Alzheimer's

0: diagnosis, launched today. Prime Minister Anthony Albanese says it's an important breakthrough, with dementia a leading killer in Australia.
1: This is a tragedy that can hit so many families, and this breakthrough today is really important and provides hope at a time where I think the world needs more hope and less fear.
0: Neurologist Dr. Emma Devaney oversees the new centre.
2: So it's really going to help transform how we diagnose these conditions, just to make that diagnosis much earlier.
0: Diagnosing Alzheimer's requires cognitive and memory tests based on symptoms, and sometimes expensive brain scans to check for shrinkage or the presence of amyloids. But it's not always definitive. This blood test provides another tool to make a diagnosis.
2: The earlier we diagnose someone, we know that gives people more time to process the diagnosis, time to do the things that they really want to do, give them the opportunity to plan and be active in that planning for the future. We do now have some drugs come to market that are disease modifying, and that they can alter the trajectory, change the progression of disease. They're not cures, but they can slow down, even modestly, that disease trajectory. And we know the sooner we treat people, the earlier we treat them with these types of therapies, the better they do.
0: Changes in the brain of someone who has Alzheimer's disease occurs about 20 to 30 years before symptoms even emerge. But the blood test can't do population screening for those early years yet. It's only useful for someone who has symptoms.
3: It's a great way to rule out or rule in Alzheimer's as the cause of significant memory problems.
0: Professor Michael Woodward is the honorary medical advisor to Dementia Australia and says for a screening blood test to work, there needs to be effective preventative treatments. Currently, there are some drugs that only help slow the progress of the disease.
3: We are testing the hypothesis that if we use these drugs even before symptoms, we can stop symptoms developing. We can prevent people developing the symptoms of Alzheimer's by removing the amyloid at an early stage. That's being tested. So these blood tests and other tests are being used to detect those people who have an amyloid protein building up 20 years before symptoms. But that's in the testing, the research phase, not in the clinical phase yet. I think in the not too distant future, the trials that are currently underway are positive, this will become a screening test. So potentially people will have a blood test at the age of 50, just like you might have them now to look for other forms of severe disease.
4: That's Professor Michael Woodward, the honorary medical advisor to Dementia Australia. Ending that report by Catherine Gregory. I'm Andy Park. 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Subscribe to the podcast for all our stories. Just search for The World Today. Overseas now, and fighting has flared again on multiple fronts in the war between the United States and Iran, with US President Donald Trump making an expletive-filled threat to give the Iranians a beating. Oil prices have risen again in the wake of these latest exchanges, as hopes dim for a resolution to the crisis disrupting international trade. Nick Grimm reports.
5: Missiles that Iranian state television claims are being launched against American forces in Jordan. Elsewhere, drones attacked two vessels in Egypt, a US-owned floating storage facility and a Greek-owned tanker. And in Iraq, US and Saudi forces combined to hit Iranian-backed militias, suspected of firing drones against oil facilities in the region over the past 2 days. At least 20 local fighters and 6 Iranian advisers were killed. Mourners at a funeral chanting, "America is the biggest Satan and America is the enemy of God." This man says the attack is condemned by the Iraqi people. Tribal dignitaries and others at this funeral condemn this aggression.
6: President Trump speaking to Fox just moments ago.
5: The United States is warning there's more to come.
7: President Trump tells Fox News about Iran, "We are going to beat the effing S out of them." He went on to say, "We'll be hitting them hard. They're going to get a beating."
5: Donald Trump later following up with this on the latest tit-for-tat exchanges.
8: "We're going to be hitting them very hard because it's our turn to hit them. They know it's coming. They're asking us not to do it, but it's our turn. And we'll see if we get there with an agreement at some point, but we're going to hit them very hard."
5: But there's defiance on the streets of the Iranian capital mixed with pessimism for the future. This Iranian says, honestly, given the bad faith we've seen from America and Israel, I don't think there will be peace. And even if there is a peace agreement, they wouldn't stick to it. Another man says, in my opinion, the war will continue and even spread further. World War III will happen, and it will cause the whole world to get involved. That's a concern shared by the United Nations. Farhan Haq is deputy spokesman for the UN Secretary General.
9: If the parties do not return to negotiations, you could have a widening of the conflict, and that seems to be what has been happening in recent hours. The one thing we don't want to see is, again, is any expansion of the conflict. So having more parties involved in the fighting, having the fighting spread to a larger number of countries, all of these are adverse developments and could get us into a much worse situation even than before.
5: It comes as Israeli Prime Minister Benjamin Netanyahu has been in Washington, where he's reportedly urged the United States to ramp up its military strikes against Iran. But some observers argue that would be a mistake. Danny Citrinovitz is a senior fellow at Tel Aviv's Institute for National Security Studies. He spent more than two decades serving in Israel Defense Intelligence.
10: So I think that we have to determine or try or to rethink about how we are defining winning. Because, yes, you can win on the battlefield, you can hit Iran every day, but strategically, as long as this regime is there and controlling the straits, you're losing. So I think in that regard, winning militarily doesn't say anything, because in the end of the day, you have to think what's happening on a strategical standpoint. And obviously, in that, when you see what's happening now, definitely Iran is winning and not losing.
5: Even so, he believes the next move belongs to the U.S. president.
10: But I think everybody's waiting now for President Trump's decision what to do. He can escalate, and then the Iranians will escalate as well. Or he can return back to negotiation, but then we'll have to accept the Iranian demands in terms of their control over the straits. So I think that we are some sort of a limbo, and everybody's waiting for Trump's decision.
5: A guessing game with high stakes for both sides and the entire world.
4: Nick Grimm reporting there, and since Nick filed that report, the US Central Command has said it's carried out a new wave of heavy strikes in Iran, targeting military command centres, military and drone facilities, and coastal surveillance and defence sites. Back home to Australia now, and Aboriginal and Torres Strait Islander children are spending an average of 2 months in detention before they've even been sentenced, according to new data from the Productivity Commission. The latest figures on Australia's Closing the Gap target shows the rate of First Nations young people held without a sentence is rising rather than falling. Youth justice advocates say Australia is failing First Nations children. Bridget Fitzgerald reports.
11: For workers on the ground, the latest youth detention statistics come as no surprise. But for Nick Espy, the General Manager of NATSIRLS, National Aboriginal and Torres Strait Islander Legal Services, that doesn't make them any less shocking.
12: It correlates with exactly what we see on the ground. Our members across all states and territories are increasingly seeing numbers of adults and yes, more concerningly, the number of kids being incarcerated, being remanded in custody.
11: Annual Closing the Gap data from the Productivity Commission shows there's been very little progress on the target of a 30% reduction in First Nations children in detention by 2031. In the past 5 years, there's been an increase in the rate of children held behind bars waiting for either trial, sentencing or a bail decision, from 69% to 76%. Nick Espy says the rise has come as states and territories have introduced more punitive laws around youth crime, such as the Northern Territory lowering the age of criminal responsibility from 12 to 10, and Victoria legislating new adult time for violent crime laws that will apply to children as young as 14.
12: It's governments really trying to fool the broader public into thinking just locking people up will make communities safer. You know, the Northern Territory where I live, for example, if locking people up was going to make our community safer, we'd be the safest place on earth.
11: Nick Espy says there needs to be investment in diversionary programs for young people.
12: We need bail laws that support young people to stay in the community. We need broader access to youth diversion. We need non-custodial options for young people. And yes, we need the age of criminal responsibility to be raised.
11: Catherine Little, the CEO of SNAIC, the peak body for Indigenous children and families, says the data is the result of governments failing to invest in the right places and failing to work with First Nations communities.
13: All of those targets could have been hit if we were moving fast enough, if we were putting investment in the right places at the right time, because the things that

0: cause children to come into contact with juvenile justice systems, out-of-home care systems, could all be solved in getting in sooner.
1: The National Commissioner for Aboriginal and Torres Strait Islander Children, Sue Ann Hunter, says it's shocking how far Australia is from meeting its targets.
2: As the Productivity Commissioner has stated, we need to double our efforts to make change, particularly for our children. I mean, the rates of out-of-home care are not changing, if not getting worse. Our youth detention is getting worse. If we don't do something soon, it's just dire for our youth.
1: Some Closing the Gap targets are on track, including in early education. More than 95% of First Nations children are now enrolled in preschool. Malindiri McCarthy is the Minister for Indigenous Australians.
3: It is important to see this milestone achieved, and that is because of the work of the Aboriginal community controlled sector and those involved in the preschool sector. So it is a contribution that shows it can be done.
1: However, the rates for Aboriginal and Torres Strait Islander children assessed as being developmentally on track are falling. Malindiri McCarthy says she'll consider whether to pursue financial penalties through federal funding agreements if the states and territories continue to fail to meet the targets.
3: It will take a case of working with my colleagues to see if I can get support to take that through to Cabinet, but I'm determined to work in that space, yes.
1: Just 4 out of 19 Closing the Gap targets are either on track or have been met.
4: Bridget Fitzgerald there, and if that story caused you any distress, you can call the Aboriginal and Torres Strait Islander Crisis Support Line. That's 13YARN 139276. Finally this afternoon, imagine discovering a species once thought to be extinct. That's what happened 6 years ago on Norfolk Island when a local found a distinctively shaped snail that hadn't been seen for more than 3 decades. It led to a remarkable breeding program at Sydney's Taronga Zoo with more than 1,000 Campbell's keeled glass snails now settling in to their new home in the rocks and crevices of a secluded valley on Norfolk Island. Here's Tanya Dendrinos.
5: Oh my goodness. That's a real issue.
6: Amid Norfolk Island's subtropical rainforest, a milestone moment for an ultra-rare species of snail.
5: They look really good. Welcome to your new home.
6: The final release of more than 1,000 Campbell's keeled glass snails, marking the end of a groundbreaking conservation breeding and reintroduction program that brought the tiny creatures back from the brink of extinction. Taryn Williams-Clough is a senior keeper at Taronga Zoo.
7: The species we've been working with is a critically endangered species of snail from Norfolk Island. In fact, it was thought to be extinct for over 20 years before it was rediscovered alive and well in 2020.
6: The program began in 2021 with just 16 snails that were painstakingly collected on the island and transported more than 1,600 kilometres away to the zoo in Sydney.
7: There were definitely some challenges. It wasn't always smooth sailing, and at one stage we actually got down to 9 individual snails.
6: Taryn Williams-Clough says the reproductive process of the species is particularly interesting.
7: Most terrestrial snails, they lay eggs. Aquatic snails, they tend to have live birth, and for whatever reason, this species has held on to that trait. So they are actually live bearers. They pop a little version of themselves out of a hole in their neck. So it's a genital pore in their neck, and that's where they give birth.
8: One of the distinctive things about it is that you can see there's quite a sharp edge to the shell.
6: Dr. Isabel Hyman is a research scientist at the Australian Museum. She studied the species while doing her PhD and explains how it was rediscovered.
8: I got an email forwarded through from someone on Norfolk Island who had found an unusual snail when he was out looking in the national park. And as soon as I saw it, I realised that it was a species that we thought was extinct. So luckily we were due to go to Norfolk Island for some surveys a month later, and sure enough, it was a living population. It was so thrilling, actually, because I'd spent a long time looking for this species before as a student.
6: Exciting as the discovery was, Dr. Isabel Hyman says it didn't take long to realise the species was still at high risk of extinction.
8: If there was an extremely dry summer that caused high mortality, or if disease came through, or they're also under threat from introduced rats and chickens. And so we felt that something needed to be done. So we spoke to the land managers there, and then we also came back home and spoke to Taronga Zoo about the possibility of collecting an insurance population.
6: That insurance policy leading to a healthy population now calling Norfolk Island home once more. Sam Burridge is a national park ranger on the island.
9: for it to be rediscovered and really brought back from the brink. You know, it's really cool and really quite exciting to play that final part where we are sort of bringing that species home and reintroducing it into the wild.
6: He's part of the team monitoring the species post-release and says there have been promising discoveries among a group of 300 snails that were part of an initial release last year.
4: Release the snails. Tanya Dendrinos and Sarah Gerethy with that report. And that's all from the World Today team this Thursday. Thanks for your company. I hope you can join me at the same time tomorrow. I'm Andy Park. Have a great day.

0: 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Join me to explore the psychology behind the biggest questions in our lives, from relationships to stress levels to solving crime.
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4: Hello and a very big welcome if you are just joining us. We were just speaking briefly about the bird flu and I got a text from Kate asking to repeat the bird flu 24-hour emergency animal disease hotline. If you do suspect that a bird may have this bird flu, the line to ring, the number to ring, 1-800-675-888. Still to come, we're going to talk to Henry Higgins, the international star who is going to be playing Henry, the professor, in My Fair Lady. In the joy of music, we're celebrating the songs you would like your football team to play. Dave O'Neill getting all nostalgic about Unrequited Love. That's after 2 o'clock. Lingy will be in to talk footy and to give you your tips for the weekend. And of course, our new quiz. This is when you get a chance to shine because you're the voice. Yes, we will play you a line from a song, then you just pipe up and sing the rest of it. That is You're the Voice, our brand new competition, taking the world by storm. That's at 2:45. Time to check the weather. Cloudy skies today, brought to you by the universe's ongoing refusal to let this city see sun for more than 4 consecutive minutes. A slight chance of a shower. Melbourne's signature move. A top of 13 degrees, which is, less a temperature and more a personal attack, to be fair. It's going to be 13 degrees again tomorrow. Then Saturday, brace yourselves, 17 degrees. A heat wave by Melbourne standards. Warm enough that I'm pretty sure someone will pop the thongs on and regret it within an hour. Around the rest of the state, cold with isolated showers near and south of the ranges and up to 1,200 metres, light snow flurries, light to moderate west to southwesterly winds.
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5: The rain in Spain stays mainly in the plain.
6: Oh. My God, she's got it. Now once again, where does it rain?
5: On the plain, on the plain.

0: The rain in Spain. Well, the much anticipated reboot of My Fair Lady is coming to the State Theatre in November. And the man set to play Professor Henry Higgins is Olivier Award winner Nathaniel Parker. Best known, Australian audiences will know him from the crime drama The Inspector Lynley Mysteries. He is a star of the screen and the stage and joins us now. Hello, Nathaniel. Welcome.
1: Hello, Bridget. What a lovely introduction. Thank you very much.
0: Oh, thank you very much. We have loved your work in The Inspector Lynley Mysteries, and this is very exciting. You've done a stack of theatre. Have you ever played Professor Henry Higgins before?
1: No, I haven't. I have never even been in a musical before.
0: What?
1: The last musical I did, I was at drama school, so that's 4 decades ago.
0: Oh, my goodness. So, okay, here's an embarrassing question. Can you sing?
1: You'll have to come and find out. That's all I can say to you.

0: I have taken the very dramatic step, excuse the pun there, of not being Rex Harrison.
1: No.
0: I am determined to sing about probably 85% of it.
1: Yeah.
0: I said I'm absolutely down on my knees and praying at this moment. I mean, not praying, but worshipping Julie Andrews.
1: Oh,
0: I had a Zoom with her a couple of nights ago.
1: Oh my gosh, what was she like?
0: Fabulous.
1: Oh,
0: absolutely
1: she's so
0: fabulous.
1: Gorgeous. Oh.
0: And she said, I know it was really something, actually, it was quite an extraordinary moment, but she was saying, well, of course, you'll speak some of it. When, and I went, yes, I intend to sing about 85%. And the look on her face was like, oh, really? I'm not used to that idea. I really want to. I've had a fantastic singing teacher in Britain and who's done masses of this kind of thing, even older than me. And she knows what she's talking about. And she's got me in a place where I feel confident and...
1: Oh, you'll be wonderful.
0: I feel like a kid in a candy store, to be honest.
1: Oh,
0: I'm really, really looking forward to it.
1: What fun. Well, of course, Henry Higgins is a professor of phonetics and your phonetics are sounding quite good from what I can hear.
0: Well, thank you very much.
1: So you've got the voice down, Pat.
0: Listen, if you need a voiceover, welcome to the radio in Melbourne.
1: Oh, you do have a lovely voice. I can't think of anybody better at this point. You are a star, Nathaniel. You're not just any old actor. You are a star. You won the Olivier Award.
0: Flattery will get you everywhere.
1: I want free tickets.
0: Yeah.
1: I love the fact you won a Tony for your performance as Henry VIII in Wolf Hall. Tell me about that.
0: I won the Olivier for that.
1: Oh,
0: I got
1: Olivier,
0: nominated for a Tony and a host of other things. In fact, when I was looking down Julie Andrews' CV, I noticed that we'd been nominated for a lot of the same things. She went on to win most of them.
1: but she was in The Sound of Music, so to be fair.
0: Yeah, that's true. And it was something we started. It was Hilary Mantel's trilogy of books, Wolf Hall, Bring Up the Bodies and The Mirror and the Light, about Thomas Cromwell's relationship with Henry VIII. And it was something I didn't really know about. And I'd studied that period a lot at school. But it was what I got the joy of playing was Henry VIII through Cromwell's eyes, through Hilary Mantel's eyes.
1: Interesting.
0: So it wasn't your regular thigh-slapping, wench-grabbing, mead-drinking, chicken-bone-sucking Henry VIII. It was a very, very different version.
1: Well,
0: and yeah. I think I was very lucky to have that. It certainly released me as an actor to do things and trust myself. And I think, hopefully, Higgins will be equally as different from people's previous perceptions, whether it be Rex Harrison or the lovely Alex Jennings, who I know.
1: Years ago. You put yourself into it. You put your own personality into it. I'm speaking with Nathaniel Parker. He is going to play Professor Henry Higgins at the State Theatre in November when My Fair Lady comes. Have you been to the State Theatre?
0: Not yet.
1: I am so
0: looking forward to it. I haven't even been to Melbourne yet. I've been to Sydney a couple of times and Brisbane once, but that was 25 years ago.
1: Yeah.
0: I came here twice at 10 years apart. But this is my first time in a long time I've been in Australia. And I've never been to Melbourne, and I am so looking forward to it.
1: Oh, you're going to love it.
0: Yeah, and I've heard great things about the theatre as well.
1: Yeah, we have a great theatre scene. In fact, speaking of Henry VIII, I went to see Six the Musical last night. I'm not sure if you've seen that, the one about King Henry VIII's wives.
0: Yes,
1: a bit
0: yeah.
1: different to Wolf Hall, I'm feeling.
0: It's a little bit different. A little bit looser on the stooling.
1: Just slightly.
0: I think Hilary Mantel was actually a historian as well as a novelist, so it's slightly younger.
1: But, I tried to read Wolf Hall, and it was so hard to read.
0: Do you know,
1: I can only imagine what it was like to act in.
0: Well, I did too, and I stopped at about page 70. And then they offered me this is of the first book, and there's 400-odd pages in the first book. But then I got offered the role. I thought, well, I better read past it. And I read past it, and it turned into my favourite book ever.
1: Oh, I know. I think I didn't get past the first bit. I really should
0: Yes, well, I talked to Hilary about this, and I said, I know a few people who've stopped after page sort of 70, 80, even 100, and she said, yes, that's because I made up the first 100 pages. She says, because nobody really knows about Cromwell's childhood.
1: No.
0: They know where it was, but they don't know what happened. So she sort of made it up. And from then, once you get past that bit, I promise you, try again. You'll find it's one of the most entertaining, funny, frightening books you'll ever read. It's absolutely extraordinary.
1: Well, you also have been Romeo and Juliet.

0: begs the question, were you Romeo?
1: Nope.
0: Oh, come on. I just wanted to get a picture of you.
1: I tried to kill him.
0: okay, you were the bad guy.
1: I was Tybalt.
0: Oh, yes.
1: No, but that was in my first year of being an actor. That was my second play ever as a professional.
0: You've had a wonderful career, Nathaniel. And the Inspector Linley Mysteries, which is obviously on the BBC over there, but we absolutely love them here.
1: Well, I've noticed that there's a few people who've come up to me already and said that, and I'm really flattered. I loved doing it. It was something that opened a lot of doors for me, and I kind of wish I had a second go at it. And a couple of years ago, I had a bit of interest from people saying, we put money into it, we'll do this for you, we'll do that. And I phoned up the agents, and they said, actually, we're redoing it with somebody else.
0: Oh, rude.
1: Yeah, rude. That's what I thought.
0: Oh, it's a tough business.
1: There's a new guy doing it. I haven't seen them, but they've had first series out already.
0: Lovely. Well, I've got a text here from Richard who says, in Hurtwood, Hereford and Hampshire, hurricanes hardly ever happen. Yes, Rex Harrison didn't sing. So there we go. And
1: no, he didn't. I mean, in the clip you just played, which is the beginning of Rain in Spain, he almost sang there, and that's almost the only bit he ever does. But no, I'm determined to go in there and give it my
0: full. Well, another text here. I love Nathaniel Parker. So you already have a big fan base here. Everyone,
1: I hope they all come to the show.
0: We are going to absolutely love My Fair Lady coming to the State Theatre in November. You can get your tickets now. Nathaniel Parker will play Professor Henry Higgins. It's been a delight. So good to chat to you. Thank you.
1: And you, Bridget. That was lovely. Thank you.
0: Good on you. Thanks, Nathaniel.
1: Bye-bye.
0: Well, from theatre to music, the joy of music is next. And we're asking you, or Chris Hollow is, because he used to play football, you know, what is the song you would like your football team to have other than their usual one? Maybe it's one like this, which is what the Brisbane Lions' Charlie Cameron uses when he kicks a goal. Here's Country Roads.

0: 774 ABC, John Denver, can you be happy that that song, Country Roads, Take Me Home, is played every time Brisbane superstar Charlie Cameron kicks a goal, which is, as it turns out, quite often. Chris Hollows in for the joy of music. Collingwood want a new song. They're having a new song. What would the song be for your particular team? That's what we're celebrating in the joy of music.
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1: Afternoons with Bridget Duclos.

0: Oh, yes. And for those who don't know, Chris Hollow not only is a magnificent musical person, he also was an AFL footballer for my team, St Kilda. So today, Chris, you are at the crossroads of sport and music.
1: That's right, Bridget. It's where I live, actually.
0: Yeah. It really is where you live, isn't it? So this is a perfect joy of music.
1: Well, it is. In a sense, it is. Yeah, number 25 for the Saints between 1993 and...
0: I didn't ask for your history. Okay. But do tell. No, you were very good. I remember you.
1: No.
0: You had a bit more hair, but you were very good.
1: We had Sandy Breen, who rang in before from Dalesford, and she is one of St Kilda's biggest fans of all time.
0: Mm.
1: Would be in the Hall of Fame. Of
0: Yeah, she was in the cheer squad, wasn't she?
1: Yeah, she was.
0: Yeah.
1: Original cheer squad.
0: So you did play football, good on you, and you were good at it. So, Chris, this thing, it has become a thing now, hasn't it? Rather than just your, well, the Saints are marching in, everyone wants something else.
1: That's right. It's actually probably a very controversial topic at the moment because a lot of old school, football people don't like the amount of music and the amount of noise that is happening at games. But let's not get sidetracked with that.
0: No, because the game's changed so much anyway.
1: That's right. So Collingwood tonight, they're playing Geelong. You're going to the game. Yep. They're unveiling a new pre-game ritual. Yes.
0: Do we know what it is?
1: Well, we don't know what it is. So, and we can speculate, but I would imagine that it has to be Australian.
0: I think it should be Australian.
1: Yeah.
0: I think it should be suburban-ish.
1: So what they want to emulate, I think, is what Port Adelaide have with their version or their use of In Excess's Never Tear Us Apart.
0: Yeah. Which is so powerful.
1: Mm.

0: steal that from Liverpool? Am I getting the songs right?
1: Well, soccer has... Well, soccer. Football has its own thing going on, which is that the crowds will actually come up with songs. And so Liverpool had We'll Never Walk Alone. Or You'll
0: right.
1: Never
0: Sorry.
1: Walk Alone.
0: Yeah, that's right.
1: And so...
0: But it's becoming a thing here in Australia, and would really, really love you to tell us if your team is Bulldogs, if your team is Geelong, what song would you like for your team? Well, we tell you some others. So we've got Port Adelaide, Never Tear Us Apart.
1: That's right. So that's kind of like it's a crowd involvement, and it is a massive thing in Port Adelaide because it's all basically the stadium is one team.
0: Yeah,
1: it's not, you know, like Collingwood and Geelong tonight are going to be half and half of fans or whatever. But it's a real moment where Port Adelaide fans can kind of come together and sing that song. And so that's what Collingwood are looking to emulate. So we're quite excited about, you know, what that song would be.
0: I'm really looking forward to it. Anthony reckons that the Collingwood song should be Radiohead's Creep. That's a big name.
1: Well, now we're getting into the spirit of it. What I would love is footballers also have songs when they kick goals. So for the audience to join in here, if there's a song that you would play if you kicked a goal, I'd love to hear it. But also, if there's a song that you think Collingwood should play, I would love to hear that too.
0: Or any team.
1: Yeah, that's right. So, for instance, if it was St Kilda, Bridget, what song would you play?
0: Okay. If St Kilda were to have a song, I think it should be I think it should be The Lion Sleeps Tonight. Get it? In the jungle, the mighty jungle, the lion sleeps tonight. Get it?
1: Do I get it? Obviously, there's
0: Ross
1: the Brisbane...
0: Lyman.
1: Oh, okay.
0: Ross Lyon.
1: Okay, Ross Lyon. So you're thinking for the next few years.
0: Oh, well, maybe until he gets sacked. Okay, what would you do for St Kilda?
1: Well, St Kilda fans, they're living in hope because the last time that they had a premiership was 1966.
0: Yeah.
1: And so my version of it and the thing that they could sing in the pre-game would be Journey's Don't Stop Believing.
0: Oh, good one.

0: Yes, I think that's lovely.
1: I need to get to the chorus, though.
0: What, the Don't Stop Believing?
1: Yeah, the Don't Stop Believing, because that's the bit that... Ollie, fast forward.
0: Here we go, it's coming. Okay, Oh, no. All right, there goes, Don't Stop Believing. Let's see what Martin suggests for Collingwood. Hello, Martin.
2: Good afternoon. Because Collingwood's jumper looks like prison bars, they should use Jailbreak by AC/DC.
0: Oh, that is not bad.
1: So a couple of sides already have, like the Demons, Melbourne, play Highway to Hell and they play Hell's Bells.
0: Oh, so you couldn't have another Akadaka, maybe,
1: Martin. I think Martin might be onto something here.

0: think, Martin? I don't know. What do you reckon, Martin? Is that what you want?
1: Well, if I was a Collingwood supporter, I'd love it.
0: Yeah, okay, jailbreak. That's a good suggestion.
2: Martin, what supporter are you?
0: Oh, he's gone. I'm sorry. Gary, what do you want for your team?
3: Foo Fighters, Learn to Fly.
0: For?
3: Hawthorn.
0: Hawthorn, Learn to Fly. Yeah, that's not bad. That's not bad. Here's a little bit of Foo Fighters.

0: interesting. I'm just wondering what the lyrics are that kind of hook up with Hawthorne.
1: Well, do you think they're flying, Gary?
2: Oh, yeah.
1: Yeah. Okay, you want them to fly harder.
2: The other one is for the older crowd, of which I'm a member, The Impossible Dream.
0: Oh, it's a dream, the impossible
1: but
0: dream.
1: But to be fair, it's not impossible. You won four just a few years ago.
2: Well, it's not impossible, but it's just an awe-inspiring song.
1: Yeah, no, it is. You're right, Gary.
0: Gary, I actually think that that's more a St Kilda song.
1: It's a dream.
0: It's a dream, the impossible dream.
1: I do too. Oh, no, yeah, Chris.
0: Quixotic affair.
1: Danny. Hello, Danny.
3: Yeah, hi. How you doing, Breach?
1: Good. What's your team?
3: My team's Collingwood, but I support you for St Kilda. And the song is Bob Dylan's It's All Over Now, Baby Blue.
1: Oh, there's a
3: line in that song, look out, the saints are coming through.
0: Of course.
1: It's a bit mean, Daddy.

0: Yeah, I don't know.
1: It says too much.
0: It says too much, Danny. Thank you, though. I love people suggesting songs for other people's teams. Yeah. Chris Matthew is in Hawthorn, I gather. Are you a Hawthorn supporter, Matthew?

0: No, I'm a fine Collingwood man, and because we go side by side, there can only be one song. That's "Wrap Your Arms Around Me" by the Hunters and Collectors.
1: Oh, I love
2: you. Actually, I think you might be onto something here.
1: Let's have a listen.
0: It's a great song.

0: actually lovely. I like it, Matthew.
1: Matthew, I think this ticks a few boxes. Obviously Australian, obviously a sing-along as well, and
2: side by side,
1: a community kind of feel. I think you might be onto something.
0: Well, stay tuned to the footy tonight, Matthew, because you never know. That could be it. We don't know actually what the song is, but we're going to hear it tonight. John is in Sunshine. Hello, John.
3: G'day, how's it going?
0: Good.
3: My song for Collingwood is Rose Tattoo, We Won't Be Beaten.
0: Okay. Well, you will, but are you a Collingwood supporter?
3: Sorry?
0: Are you a Collingwood supporter?
3: Too right I am.
0: Okay. There's a lot of you around.
3: Yeah. And some of the lyrics go shoulder, shoulder.

0: I mean,
1: someone on the text suggested Essendon should have the only way is up. Could not be more true. All right, let's hear from John, another John in Maidstone. Hi, John.
2: Hey, Bridge and Chris. I've got one for my long-suffering Carlton friends.
1: Yes.
2: A bit of Bon Jovi, Blaze of Glory.
1: Oh, okay. Yeah, they are long-suffering.
0: And may the suffering continue, I say, John.
1: Oh, that's not very nice.
0: That's, you know, Carlton. If you grew up in Melbourne in the 70s and 80s, you know that Carlton already had...
1: They've had their time.

0: All right. Thank you, John. I think that's quite nice, actually. I don't mind it. Keep them coming in. These are the songs you would like your team to play. And there's a great text here. It's a question. Is Cool for Cats too obvious for Geelong?
1: No.

0: There we go. Hey, Chris, I love this text. Bridge and Chris, a few weeks ago, the Hawks played the Harry Potter theme whenever the Wiz kicked a goal.
1: Oh, that's good.
0: It was hilarious. Yeah. That's from Sherry in the Yarra Valley.
1: I would appreciate them playing Black Sabbath's The Wizard.
0: Yes.
1: Yeah.
0: The little wizard, he is fabulous, yes. Isn't he? What else have we got here? Collingwood goal celebration song, Bird is the Word by Ruffled Feathers. Melbourne Victory uses Stand By Me. Did you know that?
1: I didn't. I do now. Mm. So the reason we're talking about this is because tonight Collingwood are playing Geelong.
0: Yep.
1: And they're unveiling a new sing-along.
0: I can't wait to hear what it is.
1: Yeah.
0: I'm going to the game tonight, so I will report back.
1: Yes.
0: What about this? Who let the dogs out? Woof, woof for the Bulldogs.
1: Well, I think that I do believe that that might already happen.
0: That's already exists, doesn't it? Information that would have been handy. What would you do for the Kangaroos? Skippy.
1: No, I mean, there's so many songs, so many teams that Don't Stop Believing fits into, and North Melbourne is definitely one of those.
0: Well, Chris wants it for Hawthorn, don't you, Chris?
2: Oh, well, yeah, it's obvious, but yeah, the other one I thought of while I was on hold was We Will Rock You.
0: Yes.
1: Yes. Now, yeah. I think that Fremantle Dockers have a bit of We Will Rock You before, and they have, you might have seen this, they have a guitarist that is up on the stands.
2: Yeah, but that's Freo. That's Freo.
1: Yeah, that's what I'm saying.
0: Yeah, it's a great song. Gets you going. It's thank you so much, Chris. It's really interesting. Lots of texts coming in too. People don't like the music. As you said, there's a petition.
1: Yeah.
0: What do you think, Chris? You've played football. Would it worry you as a player?
1: No, well, I think it's fun, the actual playing of a song and the songs that people have chosen. We could definitely delve into that another time. But I am a bit of a traditionalist when it comes to, I love the crowd noise and the noise that the crowd generates.
0: Yeah, you don't want it taking away from that, do you?
1: That's right.
0: Well, what about, let's end with this one, the Saints know your product. For the Tassie Devil, the devil went down to Georgia. Oh,
1: yes,
0: that's a good one. That is very, very clever. What else have we got? Golden Brown for Hawthorn.
1: And we've got here The Great Pretender for Richmond.
0: Oh, keep them coming in. We love these. The songs you would like to hear. For your football team, Christopher Hollow, part sport, part music, thank you, part producer. Thank you.
1: Basically the minotaur of music and sport.
0: That's exactly what you are. Coming up, a few more of your songs, and Dave O'Neill is getting super nostalgic about unrequited love. We would like to hear your stories on your unrequited love, or maybe someone's had it for you. Give us a call, 1300 222 774. We'll also get all your footy tips from Cameron Ling. So stick with us.
3: Good afternoon, Nicholas Hines with ABC News. Victoria's chief vet says the state is working to protect threatened species of wildlife and commercial poultry after the H5N1 bird flu strain was detected in Victoria for the first time. Agriculture Victoria says preliminary testing has indicated the deadly strain was found in a greater crested tern in Portland. Chief Veterinary Officer Dr. Graham Cook says the dead bird was found on a residential property.
4: We have people on the ground in the Portland area where this tern was detected, and I really want to thank the member of the public who reported this and all members of the public who have answered our call to report sick or dead wild birds.
3: Victorian Liberal MP Richard Reardon says he doesn't hold any concerns about the party's processes, despite multiple errors being identified in a leaked pre-selector list. The Liberal Party registered one dead person and two ex-members as pre-selectors for the key regional seat of Ripon ahead of the November state election. The error has raised concerns about the party's governance and pre-selection processes. Mr. Reardon says there's a huge number of pre-selectors and sometimes mistakes happen.
5: Look, I think massive databases, ask Origin, they've had a terrible time managing their database. Databases are inherently tricky and require a lot of work, and there will be the odd error from time to time. 2 out of 12,000 is not that bad.
3: Federal Labor MP Luke Gosling has been charged for allegedly assaulting the Northern Territory Administrator. Oliver Chaseling reports.
6: The member for Solomon was arrested by Northern Territory Police at his home this morning following investigations into an alleged incident between him and the administrator at the NT Thai Festival on July 18th. He's now been charged with two counts of assaulting the administrator, a specific offence that carries a maximum jail sentence of 14 years. He earlier left the Palmerston police station with his lawyer, who said Mr. Gosling strenuously denies the charges against him and he's concerned by possible political motivations. NT Administrator David Connolly has been contacted for comment.
3: The nation's second largest telco is being sued in the federal court over last year's major network outage where hundreds of calls failed to reach 000. National Consumer Affairs reporter Michael Atkin.
7: The massive Optus outage, which occurred last September, went for almost 14 hours. Customers were unable to call 000 and the outage has been linked to two deaths. The Australian Communications and Media Authority has announced it's suing Optus in the federal court. The ACMA alleges that Optus breached two legal obligations related to emergency calls more than 1,000 times. The maximum penalty for each proven breach is $250,000.
3: Optus says while it's inappropriate to comment on current legal matters, it continues to invest in network resilience and foster a culture of transparency and accountability. Officials in Japan say the number of people now known to have died in a powerful earthquake in the south of the country has risen to 23. Tuesday's quake hit the Kumamoto Prefecture on Kyushu Island, causing widespread damage, flattening homes, triggering fires, and leaving tens of thousands of residents without power or water. Soldiers and emergency workers are continuing to comb through a badly damaged shopping centre and other collapsed structures. Home Affairs Minister Tony Burke says laws proposed by One Nation aimed at blocking passports for Australians facing terrorism allegations wouldn't be constitutional. Pauline Hanson has written to parliamentarians seeking support for her proposed laws, which she says are aimed at blocking more than a dozen Australian men linked to Islamic State from returning to Australia. Mr. Burke says laws are already in place to manage the potential return of Australians in that kind of situation.
8: The laws that we've already got go to basically the limit of what you can do under the Australian Constitution. So on all the advice that I've had, something like what's being proposed here would last about 30 seconds in the High Court.
3: A portrait of a prominent Jewish community leader has been named as the favourite by people viewing finalists of the Archibald Prize. Michael Zavros' oil painting of Alex Rivchin depicts him standing in the sea with his traditional tefillin. It's been voted as People's Choice by visitors to the Art Gallery of New South Wales. Mr. Zavros says he's deeply honoured that his artwork has resonated so strongly. Into the weather across Victoria, a few isolated showers near and south of the ranges this afternoon, more frequent at times about the coast, with some light snow flurries possible in the Alps. And a cold day at first tomorrow with areas of morning fog and frost and then some isolated light showers near the coast. In Melbourne, a cloudy afternoon continuing today and a partly cloudy day tomorrow with a top of 13, mostly sunny on Saturday with warmer conditions. Right now, it's 12 degrees.
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0: Hello and welcome. If you are just joining us, we've got a great hour ahead. Dave O'Neill wants to talk about unrequited love back in the day. I'm feeling he might have a sad story. That is our nostalgia coming up very shortly. If you've got a story of unrequited love, maybe somebody loved you and you never gave it back, or maybe you loved someone and they never responded. We'd love to hear from you. 1300 222 774. We'll also talk to Cameron Ling all about footy and get your tips. And oh yes, don't forget the new quiz taking Melbourne by storm. The time when you get to shine in You're the Voice.
11: Make a noise and make it clear.
0: That is an example of what we had. I think it was the week before last. That is exactly how You're the Voice works. And I reckon we should put a band together with all our good singers at the end of the year for a special concert for Joy of Music / You're the Voice. That's my idea. I will put it to management. But we were talking about songs. Collingwood are unveiling their new song tonight in their game against Geelong. And we're asking you, what would you like? All sorts of ones coming in on the text line, Naive for Gold Coast. Rocky Mountain, not high enough for the Bombers. For the Eagles, Fly Like an Eagle, the Steve Miller Band. And someone should pick up that Rosella song the young kid has just come up with. It makes a good headbanger. And from Peter, Collingwood, most people I know think that I'm crazy. Kane, what is the one you would choose for your team?
12: G'day, Bridge.
0: Hello.
12: I heard you putting the call out for one for North Melbourne, so I thought I'd chip in as a shin boater.
0: Yes.
12: And I had a couple. The first one was, we got to get out of this place by the Animals.
0: Do you ever? Okay. Yes. There it is.
13: In this dirty old part of the city where the sun refused to shine.
0: Yeah, I think that's a good one for you because you do have to get out of that place, Kane. What's the other one you thought of?
12: The other one was Dog Days Are Over.
0: Oh, Florence, yes.
12: Florence and the Machine, yeah.
0: Florence and the Machines. Yeah. Kane, thank you and good luck to your team. They're getting better-ish. Well, they are, aren't they? Nostalgia is next. Come on, let's be honest. Let's talk about unrequited love. I've got a little bit of a story. Someone had unrequited love for me. Who would have thought? And I've had it for lots of people, but that's another story. Dave O'Neill in next for nostalgia. Your call, 1300 222 774. But first, our nostalgia song from our nostalgia DJ, my beautiful mum, Sheila. Here's Janice Ian and Fly Too High.

0: Oh, yeah, Janice, Ian, and Fly Too High here on ABC Melbourne and Victoria. And we were just talking about those songs that you would like. And there's a couple of coming, which I do want to mention. Sandy, the Sainter, says, "You're So Vain" for Hawthorne. Well, they are called Hollywood, aren't they? The Hollywood Hawks. That's a ripper. I like that one. Annie is cross with me. She said that it wasn't nice of me to cut Chris off when he was talking about his footy career. Annie, I apologise, but I do sit with Chris all day, every day, and I know quite a bit about it. But one day, what about we get him on to take you through blow-by-blow highlights of the career that was Christopher Hollow? But we are about to talk unrequited love in nostalgia. I think Dave O'Neill might have a very sad story. What's yours? 1300 222 774.
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1: Afternoons with Bridget Duclos.

0: Oh, yes, and it is time to look back and remember. And disturbing news, Dave O'Neill is still in his pinny. The spring clean's still going, Dave.
1: Yeah, kids are like swapping rooms and, oh, it's so annoying. Anyway, it doesn't matter.
0: How long does a spring clean take? You did a good 2 days last time we spoke to you.
1: Yes. Yeah, this is different again. But anyway, that's all right.
0: All right. Now, have you got a song for Geelong? Because I know you're a mad Geelong.
1: Yeah, Love Cats by The Cure.
0: Oh, that's a great song.
1: Love Cats. Oh, it's not really rousing, but that's the best.
0: No, but it's a cool song. I like Novak. Novak wants for Freo, What Should You Do With a Drunken Sailor?
1: That's not bad.
0: That's not bad, is it?
1: That's about 6 months in a leaky boat by Split Ants. That's a great song.
0: That'd be good too.
1: Of course, we all wish they would go on a leaky boat and disappear for you, but they're not.
0: Oh, I'm sick of them. I'm going to the match tonight, but anyway, that's another story. Dave, have you got any gigs we need to know about?
1: Oh, yeah, I'm doing the Angler's Tavern on the, 30th of August. Yeah, Thursday, we'll say. Yeah, Angler's Tavern, in the great pub there in... Sort of, what's it, Mooney Ponds, Ascot Vale? Anyway, somewhere near Flemington.

0: Yeah, you're doing a good job of pumping up your show.
1: Yeah, with me and Lloyd Langford. Yeah, it's going to be great. Oh, yeah.
0: Oh, good. Hey, Dave.
1: More details to hand.
0: Yeah, Google me, baby. Dave, I'm worried. Are you, when you rang us to say I want to on nostalgia today to do unrequited love stories, I was worried that perhaps you've been brokenhearted.
1: Well, I have in the past, and I reckon when you're a teenager and maybe early 20s, it hits you pretty hard, and you often fixate on someone, they're not interested. So I met a girl called Sonia, that's her real name, on a scout camp, Bridget, when I was in year 11, maybe.
0: Okay.
1: Anyway.
0: In those teenage years, yep.
1: Yes, and we kissed behind the guide hall. Mm. That was pretty exciting. Mm. And anyway, said goodbye to her. And then the whole of year 12 went by, and I would talk to her on the phone occasionally. And then by chance, on New Year's Eve, I was in Swan Hill on another scout camp, pretty happening social life. And I thought, you know what, I'm going to just hitchhike to Mildura and surprise Sonia.
0: Oh,
1: because
0: no.
1: I loved her so much.
0: I could have told you not to do that.
1: Where were you in 1982?
0: Sorry.
1: And so anyway, I hitchhiked to Mildura. I get there about 8 o'clock at night. I knock on her door. Her dad opens the door, and I said, "Hi, I'm Dave. I'm from Melbourne. Hey, Sonia in." He goes, "No, Sonia's out with her boyfriend."
0: Oh,
1: and then he was nice. He gave me a lift down to the caravan park and lent me a tent where I stayed for the next 4 days.
0: Because he felt so sorry for you. Oh, Dave, that's tragic.
1: I saw Sonia, and she wasn't interested.
0: Did you hitchhike all the way to Mildura after one kiss?
1: Yes,
0: okay.
1: Basically.
0: Dave,
1: yes.
0: We need to talk. Hey. Now.
1: They were desperate times, Bridget.
0: Desperate times, all right. God, that is the saddest unrequited love story I've ever heard in my life. I'll tell you mine in a minute, but first I want you to hear from Marg. She's in Central Victoria. Have you got an unrequited love, Margaret?
2: Look, it wasn't me that – you weren't one of the guys I did this to.
0: No.
2: I know that for a fact, Dave. But I want to apologise – with an alias name I'm using, to all the men of our, young men of our generation, to how mean I was to them, because they were always falling in love with me, because I sort of looked a bit like Bridget, I think, in those days.
0: Oh, Bridget Bardot.
2: No, you.
1: No, Bridget, you're close.
0: That's lovely.
1: Blonde.
0: Blonde.
2: Yeah. Blonde, very blonde, and not as great as you, but. I was a really mean girl, and I broke I don't know how many hearts.
0: Oh, Margaret.
2: I want to apologise to all of them.
0: Oh, gosh. Have you got any names?
2: No, I can't. I'm already using the alias on me.
0: Oh,
2: but they'll know my voice.
1: I think it's Sonia. I think that's
0: her. I think it's Sonia apologising.
2: No, this is not. I'm not changing my voice by AI. It's not Sonia.
1: No, I could be.
0: Well, I think that's very nice, Margaret, that you've bothered to apologise for all the young men you hurt.
2: I felt guilty for years.
0: Oh, gosh.
1: Yeah, it's not your fault. You're attractive and people liked you. I mean, you didn't ask for that.
2: Being fabulous.
1: Exactly.
0: Not your fault,
1: Margaret.
0: We've all
1: been through that, haven't we, Bridget?
0: Yeah, oh, God, well, daily basis.
2: Listen, Dave, I mean, I bet she's regretting it now.
0: Yes, Sonia is. Yeah,
1: sure.
2: She is.
1: Yeah.
2: She's saying, I could have been married to you.
0: Yeah.
1: To that B-grade comedian. Yeah.
0: I think one A-grade and two, yes, I agree. I think Sonia would be absolutely regretting that getting another boyfriend. Demo. Stephen is in Greenville, Dave. Have you got an unrequited story, Stephen?
3: Yes, and it still hurts 30 years later.
1: What happened?
3: I fell in love with the office girl. I was 18. She was 17. We went out as friends a few times, and then one night in the car on the way home, I said, "Look, would you like to go out with me?" And she goes, "I don't want to ruin the friendship." And that sort of killed me. And then she ignored me for 2 days in the office. And I just fell apart. And, you know, I did a silly thing. I gave her a silver platter for a birthday, and I asked for it back.
0: Fair enough, I reckon.
1: The platter back.
0: Did she give it back?
3: Well, it cost a lot of money back then. We're talking 1986. It was like $30. It was half my wage.
0: Yeah, fair enough. That is a lot. I hope you met somebody after that young lady.
3: Look, no, I'd three more times broken hearted and I decided I gave up in middle age.
0: Stephen, we have all been through this unrequited love business. Oh God, I can't tell you the number of people I had unrequited love for, but I did have one the other way around, Dave. And I wasn't even that young. It was when I was working at Channel 10 in the newsroom. There was a boy in the music department who took a fancy to me. And he left a red rose on my car and a tape of a song he'd written and sung.
1: It's very Mark Holden, isn't it? Very
0: no, it wasn't a carnation.
1: No, that's a carnation. Wow. And how did you say to him no?
0: Oh, look, I just felt absolutely awful about it, but there was not one inkling of, you know, feeling on my side.
1: Yeah.
0: And you can't just kiss someone for no reason, Dave. You've got to feel it.
1: Don't feel sorry for them.
0: You've got three brothers. Did they all go through this as well?
1: Oh, yeah, absolutely.
0: It's awful. Yeah. Unrequited love. Dave had Sonia break his heart after he hitchhiked to Mildura to see her and she had a boyfriend. Let us know your story, 1300 222 774. Alyssa joins us, Dave. Hi.
4: Alyssa, did you say?
0: Yeah, hello.
4: Sorry, hi. I, in 1987, had a summer romance with a boy down at the beach. And at the end of the holidays, we went to see Dirty Dancing because that's when it had just come out. And, of course, you know, we've got the whole I carried a watermelon. And my mum and I started singing, "He's doing it, Jesse," because he broke up with me because he wanted to concentrate on year 12. She then encouraged me to send him a Valentine's Day card. And all it said in it was, "I carried a watermelon. I have never heard from him or seen him ever again." I carried a watermelon because he's doing HSC.
1: Do you reckon he knew the reference? Did he know the reference?
4: Well, I don't know. We were cashing during the movie, so who knows if he even knew that that was a line from the movie. That was the embarrassing moment of the movie.
0: Oh, gosh, Alyssa.
1: That's so funny.
4: But I do know some other people.
1: Mum encouraging you.
4: It was Mum's idea. She told me to do it. But that's
1: Surely
4: based on
1: mom.
4: The fact that I know. Well, it's based on the fact that when I was a teenager, my dad sent me a fake love letter from David Bowie on Valentine's Day. So it's a continuing theme.
0: Your family got a lot to answer for.
1: Cool.
0: Oh, Alyssa, that is hilarious.
1: Imagine thinking you got a letter from David Bowie.
4: I've still got it, and I'm 53, and I think I was probably 11 at the time.
0: Oh, that is gorgeous.
1: That's cool.
0: Thank you, Alyssa. Danny says in year 11, her unrequited love made her a tape. She spent 10 minutes listening to how great he thought I was, only for it to end with that he didn't want to be with me. My heart broke. He wrote a tape and then ended with how he didn't want to be with her. Well, do you want to hear mine, Dave? Worse than that.
1: Yes.
0: I got dropped in the two-minute zone at the airport.
1: Oh, yeah, this is a great story.
0: Well, it's not that great. It was unrequited, well, not
1: the,
0: love.
1: Was it the farmer? The farmer?
0: Yeah, the horrible farmer. And I felt all these things that we're hearing from people here, how you feel when, you know, you're either unrequited love, you just adored someone, or worse still, if they dump you. We're asking you for your stories in nostalgia on 1300.
1: Did he ask you for a lift to the airport, then took it and he made you drive him and then he dumped you?
0: Yeah, in the two-minute zone, so I couldn't have time to, you know, state my case. Why are you laughing so hard? Hey, it's not as bad as hitchhiking to Mildura.
1: Yeah, I was 17. I had to stay in the Apex Caravan Park for 5 nights.
0: All right, I want to know, okay, this is going to be a competition now. What's the worst? Dave, hitchhiked to Mildura to see Sonia, who was out with her boyfriend, then stayed in the Apex
1: Caravan Park.
0: Caravan Park for 4 nights.
1: Still there.
0: Beat that.
1: People would know it, Mildura. People would know it, Mildura. Yeah.
0: Beat that. 1300 222 774. Dave, Kaz says she's 74 and doesn't know the reference to the watermelon.
1: I don't know it either, but it's in the movie in Dirty Dancing.
0: Is it right? Yeah, okay. Yeah. Oh gosh. Yeah. Well, Georgia says that my wife broke a lot of hearts over the years. I'm feeling pretty special that she settled down with me. It's awful. It's awful, Dave. Has anyone ever loved you unrequitedly?
1: I got a Valentine's Day card in 1985 from someone. Yeah, but I'm pretty much sure I worked out who it was. Joanne. But
0: where's she now?
1: From Croydon. From Croydon. She became a tram conductor. Well, obviously not anymore.
0: No.
1: She was a nice, very nice person, but I just, you know, there was no spark there. But anyway.
0: Well, I think I've got one friend in the world, the only person I know who's never been broken up with.
1: Wow. That must be good looking.
0: She's all right. She's not the best. She's normal looking. So I've never been broken up with. Give us your stories. Unrequited love. 1-300-222-774.
1: My first girlfriend, Susan from Mulgrave, dumped me for a guy that she saw in hospital who had leukemia. I was dumped for a very, very ill man.
0: And you couldn't feel too bad about that, though, I suppose. Did you think that?
1: He got better. That was 1983. Anyway, there we go. Great stories. I got in the car and I remember a Little Hero song, One Perfect Day, came on. I started crying.
0: Oh.
1: Oh, I know.
0: Do you know, you're in an all-boy family, of course. I'm in an all-girl family. And when one of us got dropped or broken up with or unrequited, whatever you want to call it, because requited isn't actually a word, is it?
1: Just requited
0: isn't a word, I don't think. Anyway, my sisters would be arms around. I can imagine boys would be absolutely different.
1: Awful, awful. I heard your girlfriend dumped you. And then a punch in the arm. Yeah, right.
0: Whereas we'd all, what can we do to make you feel better? And let me, wear my jeans tonight. And it's such a different world, isn't it?
1: Yes, isn't it?
0: Not absolutely. Too many people willing to admit unrequited love. Maybe still a lot of pain out there. Is that possible?
1: It's tough. Everyone's had a story, though. Everyone's had unrequited love.
0: Yeah, absolutely. Well, they have. Well, have a think about it. 1-300-222-774. Dave, which room are you in? We'll let you get back in your pinny.
1: I'm in the backyard at the moment, but I'll get back in there.
0: Yeah,
1: so,
0: what's going on in the backyard?
1: Oh, it's beautiful, actually. The sun's come out.
0: Oh.
1: Got the clothes horse going. Not the clothes horse, the washing line.
0: Oh, yeah. Lovely. Oh, you sound like you're having a lovely Melbourne day. Dave O'Neill, thank you very much. Love chatting to you.
1: Speak to you next week.
0: We will speak to you next week.
1: Bye.
0: Unrequited love. Oh, here's Gwyn. Gwyn's got unrequited love and Dave's gone. Hello, Gwyn.
5: Hi, how are you?
0: Good. Tell us your story.
5: Well, I was about to get married to someone I didn't want to get married to, but I felt that I had to because everyone said I should. And the fellow who drove me to the wedding had been in love with me for a long time. And on the way to the wedding, I confessed, I really don't want to marry
0: Dawson. Oh, no.
5: And he said, well, let's go to Queensland and I'll marry you.
0: No.
5: And I said, I think we better go to the wedding.
0: Oh, how did that turn out, Gwen?
5: Well, 35 years later, he and his wife came and stayed with us. And he said, that really hurt.
0: Oh, no. Is this an apology?
5: And I said, I'm really, really sorry.
0: Oh.
5: I was very young.
0: I think it's worse to hurt someone than to be hurt in a way, don't you?
5: Yeah. Yeah.
0: Oh, that's, well, Gwen, you've said it now. You've said your apology. You can move on.
5: Yes, I have.
0: I'm tipping you did a few years ago. But Gwen, thank you very much. Sally on the text says, Bridget, I was 18 and my boyfriend said, let's see other people. I didn't get it. I thought he meant let's expand our friendship group. He said, no. He said, I mean, date other people. I'll date other people and you date other people. Poor Sally was shattered and cried for days. Oh, it's very sad, this segment, isn't it? I think we better get the mood up a little bit. And I know one man who can do that. It is Cameron Ling. He will join us next with all his footy tips. Any questions for Lingy? You know the number. Here's Alison Moyet and a lovey song, Love Resurrection.

0: need a bit of love resurrection, particularly when we have had unrequited love. That is Alison Moyet here on ABC 774 Melbourne and Victoria. We were just talking in nostalgia about unrequited love. And Cheryl, you've got a story for us.
1: Hi, Bridget. I do. I was in grade six and I had this boyfriend for a while, for probably a few months. And, you know, I thought it was going well, although nothing really happened at all. We would just hang out. And he wanted to hold my hand once, and I thought that was just weird and a bit clammy, so I didn't hold his hand.
0: Bit much but, when you're in, you know, yeah.
1: Yeah, it was, you know, I just thought, oh, that's strange. But he went to a different high school. So I was at the high school and he was at the tech. And one day he told his best friend, who went to my school, to pass on a message that I was dropped.
0: Oh.
1: And it was so weird, like, you know, to get this message that's like, oh, via someone else.
0: That is so grade six.
1: Like, it was just really... You know, I was a little bit shattered, but I didn't quite know what to do at school.
0: Cheryl.
1: Well, fair enough.
0: I remember the boys at our school used to pick the girls up and put them down and say, you're dropped. It was terrible behaviour.
1: Yeah, it's not nice. I just feel like he could have told me himself.
0: No, I know. I hope...
1: you know, I mean, I wouldn't hold his hand and, you know, didn't really... Yeah, we weren't really close. You know, we were 11. You know?
0: He obviously wanted a more modern girl who was willing to hold hands at that age, Cheryl. Thank you. And let's end this with this one. When my grandmother died, this is Katrina. When my grandmother died, we found love letters. Oh, this is sad. Apparently her beau had dumped her to become a priest in 1925 and she had all the letters wrapped up in a pink bow. And they found a special book. There was a photo of a very good-looking man. Oh. Anyway, they're grateful that the priest dumped her because they love their grandfather, who was better. So there you go, unrequited love. That was our nostalgia for today. It is now time for footy.
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0: And it is time to speak footy with Cameron Ling, AFL legend, ABC sports commentator. And first up, Lingy, I have a bone to pick.
7: Oh, what have I done now, Bridge?
0: Well, I'm doing something very exciting tonight. I am going into the commentator's box with Corby and with Clinchy for the Collingwood Geelong game. And I just assume, being a good Geelong man, that you would be there doing the commentating, and you're not.
7: Oh, I'm sorry, Bridge. Friday night's my usual crew. I won't be there tonight, being a Thursday night. I'm sorry. If I'd known, I would have pulled a few strings.
0: Lingy, I'm Devo. But anyway, I'm looking forward to it, seeing how it all works.
7: Yeah, and best seats in the house. We're very lucky. Just perched beautifully, upper level on the wing of the MCG. Best place to watch footy.
0: I cannot wait. Now, just quickly before we get to the tips, the last two rounds fixtures, they're out?
7: Yes, they are out. It's come out to a little bit of flatness, I think, would be the response from people. Because of the way they've designed it, a double header at the MCG, supposed to look pretty special, but I don't actually blame the AFL for this. It's just the way the cards have fallen. The games aren't that intriguing, and there's no real way to sexy up the last couple of rounds, for want of a better term. It's just going to be maybe a little bit of a flat finish.
0: Yeah, yeah. Well, I suppose the only thing that'll fix that is the the wild card? At least we've got sort of 10 teams to keep in hope.
7: I was pretty against the wild card, as you know, Bridge. We spoke about it earlier on in the year, but the way it's landed, the wild cards at least going to bring some interest to those last couple of games.
0: Yeah.
7: I don't think much for what would have been the traditional top eight. The interest is in those 9 and 10 spots, who finishes 7 and 8 and has to play the extra game as opposed to who finishes 6. So I suppose it's done its job and made it a bit more interesting towards the end of the season.
0: I think it's I've spoken to a couple of footballers this week and they're exactly like you. They said no at the beginning, did not like it, but are starting to have a change of heart. So
7: yes, we do change our tune occasionally.
0: Yes, well, you're allowed to. Change is as good as a holiday.
7: Yes.
0: So tonight, this is a very big game. Collingwood versus Geelong. I can hardly wait. Tell me, what do you think?
7: Oh, huge game. So Collingwood knock off the Crows on their home deck. That was a magnificent win. And then the Cats beating Melbourne on Friday night has just set this one up beautifully. If Collingwood win, I think I'm right in saying, I should have double-checked the ladder, they jumped then ahead of the Cats. And for a team that was maybe written off halfway through the year, they're all of a sudden a premiership contender again. You know I'm going to tip the Cats. I always will. But I am really, really worried about this one. Nick Dacos is still on fire. Craig McRae's coaching beautifully. The Pies are a good team, but I will stick with my beloved Blue and White.
0: Why are they good? Because, I mean, they've lost, you know, Brendan Maynard, they've lost Jamie Elliott. Why are they good?
7: Do you know what? Because, unlike some others, they haven't just accepted, okay, the way we're playing is the way we're going to keep playing for the whole year. There was a lot of talk. They didn't score enough. Their forward line was no good. They lost Mychek to Melbourne. Elliott went down. That's them done. Instead, they've tinkered with a few things, just adjusted some game style stuff, given some opportunity to young players. And lo and behold, over the last 6 weeks, they're scoring, I think it's about 10 to 12 points a game more. So it's good coaching. Great coaching has given them a chance.
0: Yeah. Oh, good. It's going to be a ripping game tonight. Cannot wait. And another ripper, Freo, top of the ladder versus the Bulldogs.
7: Yeah, this will be a good game. I'm hearing Aaron Norton out. Your Doggies fans will probably know that better than me. That makes it really hard. So I'll stick with the top place Dockers. But this is a chance for the Dogs to boost their confidence, boost their top six chances and take a big scalp. But it's going to be tough if they don't have Norton playing.
0: Yeah, absolutely. My St Kilda are playing Sydney. Now, we would have to win this, wouldn't we?
7: Would you, Bridge?
0: Well, come on, Liggy. I am too. I'm very worried about it because, you know, Sydney, I don't know what to think. What do you reckon?
7: Yeah, the Swans had the two down games. They bounced back a bit last week. They were playing against a pretty poor Giants. If you can get another heroic performance off Nasir again, where he has 40 touches and kicks four goals, then I would probably tip you, but I have to go the safe option. I'm going with the Swans.
0: Swans have been a little disappointing, though.
7: Yeah, probably the last month. When we've asked them to step up a gear and take down some of the really good teams, they haven't been able to. They've beaten the teams that are either below them or around them. I'd love to see them knock off a top team. They don't have that chance. Saints are below, so I think they do beat St Kilda.
0: Okay. Hawthorn North, some shocking games last weekend, Saturday in particular. This might be a shocker too.
7: Yeah, I don't know. I'm not sure about North. I think North are competitive for three quarters of a game, let's call it that. Hawthorn will just be too good. I don't think they'll smash them. I don't think we're talking about an 80-point win here. But I'd say to be comfortable, you know, a five-goal victory to the Hawks, where North Melbourne hanging in the game for a little while, but they're just not in the same class.
0: Yeah. Okay, that's a Hawthorn then. Port Adelaide, GWS, no good last week.
7: Oh, my goodness. What to make of the Giants, Avery?
0: Why are they so inconsistently? Like, what? He must be tearing his hair out.
7: Oh, he'd have to be. I don't know, because I know teams on paper don't win games of football, but that team on paper is very, very good. There are names galore.
0: It's been for years.
7: Yeah, and they don't perform consistently. I think they'll beat Port only because Port have been so banged up and have lost so many key players. Butters is still not back, of course. I'll tip the Giants, but gee, I do that with no confidence.
0: None whatsoever. We spoke to Sam Doherty yesterday because he's got a beautiful new book out, obviously ex-Carlton star. And, well, he's hopeful they can make the 10. They're going to have to beat Brisbane, though.
7: Yes, they are. And I don't think they will. I'm sorry, Blues fans. I think Brisbane are just ramping up. They're putting their foot down and they want three in a row. They want that. They want to make that on. Yeah, that other great Brisbane team of the early 2000s, they would love to sit in that same tier. So I'll go the Lions.
0: And that will be the end of Carlton?
7: I think it is. They might be allowed one hiccup. I'm not sure how tight it is.
0: All right. All my Carlton friends. Gosh, they're hard to get along with lately. Richmond and West Coast on Sunday. Poor old Tigers.
7: Yeah, poor old Tigers. I think it's going to be poor old worst Tigers. I think West Coast win. They're showing me more at the moment. Some of their young players are probably 12 to 18 months ahead of the Richmond young players. I think that'll be the difference. So I will tip West Coast.
0: Do you reckon Richmond Border behind the coach?
7: Yes, but I think it is wearing thinner each loss that mounts up, especially the bad losses, the big losses.
0: Oh, it's a tough game. Wouldn't be a coach for quids, would you?
7: Who'd want to be a coach?
0: No.
7: A couple of my old mates are in the last four of Carlton and Essendon and things like that, so I'm thinking, what are you doing, boys?
0: I know, crazy cats. What are we up to? Gold Coast versus Melbourne. Melbourne need to win.
7: They do. They took it up to Geelong a little bit last week, but I think they would have been a bit disappointed in some of their moments. Gold Coast have just been awful for a long period of time now, and the frustration's building even higher. Do you know what? I'll tip Melbourne because I kind of want them to win. I think the Suns are really dangerous home deck and they desperately need this victory, but I kind of want Melbourne to win. I want them to keep on going and make finals because they play a really exciting brand of footy. And I want the season they've had to finish off on a high note.
0: Mm, yeah. Okay. And Essendon, somebody suggested a good song for Essendon would be The Only Way Is Up. they are versing. I sound like one of the kids. They are versing Adelaide. Kids say that? Do you girl kids say versing?
7: Do you say it? No,
0: it's
7: I never
0: weird,
7: say
0: it. They, isn't it?
7: They always ask me, who are we versing this week in footy, Dad?
0: I know, mine too. And I'm like, oh, really, versing? Anyway, so...
7: I hear my old English teacher yelling at me every time they say that.
0: I know. So Essendon are versing Adelaide, who will win?
7: And Adelaide will want to bounce back. They were poor.

0: against Collingwood. Our colleague on ABC, Mick Malthouse, on Friday night went hard, called Adelaide soft. They won't want to be known as soft, and I don't think they'll have too much trouble in this one. They should beat the Bombers.
1: All right, and just a couple of texts for you, Lingy. Anne says, come on, Lingy. Saints only lost to Sydney by 2 points last time, and now we're at home.
0: True, yeah, good point, good point. I liked what I saw from St Kilda last week. Not so much the week before. I don't have total confidence in them yet.
1: All right. Well, it's going to be a great round. Lingy, which game have you got?
0: I don't have one on Friday night because it's interstate, and I'm clearly not going to be there tonight with you, Bridge. So I'll just have the show with Matty Clinch on Sunday at 12 o'clock.
1: Which you can't miss, but I'm deeply wounded. You won't be there in the commentary box tonight, Cameron Ling, but I will be with the lovely Corby and the lovely Clinchy, so I'm looking forward to it. Thanks. We'll speak again next week.
0: Thanks, Bridge. All the best.
1: Cameron Ling, AFL legend and ABC sports commentator. All right, I get excited about this time on a Thursday because it is time for our brand new quiz. It's called You're the Voice. Thank you, John Farnham. And all you've got to do is finish the lyric, sing the next line of the songs. Now, there could be songs you know, songs you love. So if you're into new things, a little bit of chaos. So we'll play, you do the next line. So 1300 222 774 to play along. I'm going to give you the first clue. Let's see if this lyric is written in your heart.
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1: 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All right, let's play You're the Voice, 1300 222 774.

0: Ah, the loved ones and the loved one. Okay, it's time for You're the Voice. Here's the first clue.
1: The minute you walked in the joint.
0: Okay.

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0: John will forever live in our opener for forever. You're the Voice. Brian Nankervis, hello.
6: How are you, Bridge? Look, I miss the great versing debate.
0: The versing debate. Mike, do your kids say versing?
6: Of course they do. So all annoying. Kids do. I quite like it.
0: You like it? Well, You're the only adult I know, grown up.
6: Well, it's just a little... I mean, it's been around for a while.
0: I know. Since Mike was
6: many,
0: little.
6: Many,
0: I know.
6: Many
0: it still annoys
6: years.
0: Me, and I'd love to know the origin of it. Hey, Brian, you've got a brand new co-host for a few months. While JP's away.
6: Indeed. Georgie Coghlan is in tomorrow and I can tell you she is extremely excited because our lunch guest tomorrow is Lior, the fabulous Lior, beautiful vocalist, and I think it's Georgie's favourite singer.
0: Oh.
6: So we've started well. Then the other side of the coin, we've got the Hoxton Creepers who are playing live in the back studio. We've got a violinist. We've got the quiz.
0: You need to get Georgie to sing. She sang on our show one day. She's very, very good.
6: That's what I
0: now,
6: will
0: I'm
6: be
0: getting,
6: doing.
0: Now, I'm getting the wind-up. That is 12.30, okay. Brian, of course. Brian and Georgie on the Friday review. But we know that Big Spend is the first song, but we have to test this out just in case you're new to You're the Voice.
6: Yep.
0: And Brian, we're going to play you something and we need you to sing the lyrics, please.
6: Oh.
0: Okay.
6: Tequila.
0: Okay. Possibly the easiest one.
6: Thank you.
0: Brian, if you'd mucked that up, I would have had concerns for your future.
6: Know.
0: All right. Okay. We are ready to play. This is so much fun. Anthony is our first contestant. Hi.
6: Good morning. Good afternoon, Anthony.
7: Hi, guys. How are you going?
6: Yes. Where are you, Anthony?
7: Kensington.
6: Witchington?
7: Kensington.
6: Oh, Kensington.
0: All right, Anthony, you ready to play?
6: Feeling good?
7: Yep. Yeah, well, I'm pretty good at music, so...
6: Of course you are.
0: Here we go.
6: Here we go.
8: The minute you walked in the joint, I could...
7: No, not sure on that one.
0: Oh, no. Oh, no, what a shame. We're going to have to move on to Margaret. Margaret.
9: I'm here.
6: Okay, Margie, you know what happens here.
9: Okay.
6: I call you Margie and then you do a bit of Shirley Bassey. Get ready.
8: The minute you walked in the joint.
0: Okay.
9: I could see you were a man of distinction, a real big spender, good looking.
0: Very nice, Margaret.
6: Superb. Yeah. Margaret, do you have some singing background?
9: No.
6: No, I thought there was a plaintive, gentle, fragile quality there.
0: Mm-hmm.
6: Yeah, you could cover some Joni Mitchell.
0: Well,
6: or
0: Margaret
6: some
0: might join our You're the Voice choir we're putting together at the end of the year because of all these good singers we're finding, Brian.
6: Oh, okay, so John will be leading the choir. Margaret will be... Wow.
0: Yep. Yep.
6: Good idea.
0: And we'll get Lucy Durek to train them. How about that?
6: Yes.
0: All right. Here's the next one.
10: Wanna really, really, really wanna zig a zig. If you want my future, forget.
9: Oh, I know it, but I can't think of it.
0: Oh, Margaret, never mind.
6: Okay.
0: Yep. You were very good all the same.
6: Yes,
0: Sean,
6: you're
0: hello,
6: in
0: Sean.
6: For the choir, surely.
0: Mm. Hi, Sean.
11: Oh, hello.
6: Hello, Sean. Do you want it again? We'll give you the lead in. Come on, Chris.
10: Wanna really, really, really wanna zig a zig.
11: If you want my future, forget.
9: I can't think of the words. I knew the first song.
0: Oh, no. We're going to have to move on to Julie, I'm afraid.
6: Do we need more than one word, or would you be happy with one word?
0: I reckon one word will do it on this one.
6: Julie?
12: Yeah, hi. How are you going? My kids say versing as well.
0: Oh.

0: So yeah. How do you feel about it, Julie?
1: I'm just rolling with it.
0: You've grown to like it. Yeah.
2: All right, roll away and roll to the Spice Girls. Really, really, really wanna zig a zig.
1: If you want my future, forget. Get my past. Yeah. If you wanna get with me, you better make it fast.
2: Oh, nice, Julie.
0: And you've rhymed past with fast.
1: Correct. Correct.
2: Very nice indeed. Okay.
0: All right, Julie. What is next? Oh, okay. This one's a big one. What sort of hair have you got? And what sort of shoulder pads have you got?
1: Oh, I wish I did have a perm. It no longer exists. I hope it's a perm band.
0: It's a perm band. Don't stop.
1: Hold on to that feeling, street lights, people.
0: Yes.
1: I'm sorry.
0: No. You went in high.
2: That was perfect.
0: That was very good.
2: It was wonderful. Yes. All right. Next one, Brian. This is great.
0: Okay, Julie. Yeah, how many have we got? We've got a few. Julie, this one's for you. Get your education. Don't forget from whence you came. And the
1: world's going to know your name. Alexander Hamilton. My name is Alexander Hamilton.
2: Oh, I would not have known
0: Julie.
2: That. That was unbelievable. Is that our winner, Christopher? I think it is, Julie. Do you want to be part of the choir?
1: Gosh. I really can't sing, but of course I do.
2: All right, we're going to write down everyone's name, Brian. Do you think it's a good idea?
0: Oh, I think
2: at
0: it's
2: our
0: a
2: Joy of
0: idea.
2: Music Christmas party, we thought we'd have the choir of everyone who's done You're the Voice.
0: Yes, exactly. Where will the party be?
2: And, Julie, you are the winner, so congratulations. I will get something out of the ABC closet. Brian.
0: Thank you.
2: I've got another minute to talk to you.
0: Oh, yeah.
2: And I want to know from you also, because, of course, not only do you host the magnificent Friday Review, now with Georgie Coghlan.
0: Yes.
2: Saturday breakfast.
0: Yep, Saturday breakfast between 6 and 8 a.m. I've got a My Saturday with Maxine Benaber-Clark, fabulous local poet and author, and also one of my favourite authors, Anna Funder.
2: Oh, she wrote Stasiland. Oh, I love Ella. Oh, wow.
0: All That I Am.
2: Oh,
0: Wifedom.
2: Oh, lucky, lucky you.
0: Yeah, yeah.
2: Oh,
0: had
2: great.
0: A good session with her. And she also takes off on AI. She's got some very interesting and, let's say, strident opinions.
2: Strident.
0: In a very good way.
2: Mm. All right. Well, do you know what? You'd be crazy to miss.
0: Oh, of course.
2: Brian,
0: you
2: his
0: would.
2: New co-host for a few months while JP's away.
0: Yep.
2: Georgie Coghlan, they'll be sitting here at 12:30 while I just put my feet up and read the new idea tomorrow. And then, of course, Saturday morning, you can always catch Brian doing his breakfast show from 6 till 8 and a bit.
0: Gorgeous. Thank you, Bridget.
2: Lovely to
0: appreciate
2: see you, Brian,
0: it.
2: As always.
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7: Good afternoon, Prue Bentley here with you on Drive across ABC Victoria. On the show today, bird flu has now been detected in Victoria after a single Greater Crested Tern tested positive to the deadly H5 strain of the disease in Portland in the state's far west. Poultry farmers say they're already putting biosecurity measures in place, but if you have home chooks, are you worried about it infecting your birds? And are you changing what you do at your place now that you know? After the news, why the wildlife sector's sounding the alarm. Okay, have you ever wondered what AI knows about you? Turns out the best way to find it out is, well, just ask it. Dr. Carl has 4 key questions you should ask your AI assistant, and it might reveal way more than you expected. He will tell you what they are, and as always, do call in with your science questions after 3:30 today. You know the number, and I'll let you know exactly when to call. And also, the AFL has a unique opportunity right now to help create a team song that's actually good. Yeah, controversial, I know. The Tassie Devils are in the midst of creating a club anthem for their new AFL team. They've assembled a group of musicians and sports people to produce it. So what tune should it take, and what do you think has to be in the lyrics? You are going to hear from someone inside that songwriting tent today. That's all coming up on Drive this afternoon.
6: Good afternoon, Nicholas Hines with ABC News. In breaking news, Victoria's Health Minister Harriet Shing has announced she will not contest the November election and will resign from the ministry. She says she informed new Premier Ben Carroll of her decision on Tuesday, the day that Jacinta Allen was forced to leave the top job. Ms Shing was a close ally of the ousted Premier. Ms Shing represents Eastern Victoria in the Upper House and has been in Parliament since 2014. The Prime Minister's office has refused to comment on whether or not federal MP Luke Gosling should stand aside after he was charged with assault. Political reporter Evelyn Manfields.
8: The federal member for Solomon Labor's Luke Gosling has been charged with assaulting Northern Territory Administrator David Connolly at a community event in Darwin earlier this month. A spokesperson for the Prime Minister says there's a legal process underway and it would be inappropriate to comment. His office has not responded to questions about if he should stand down from his role. Asked about his arrest earlier, Ministers Tony Burke and Jason Clare also said it would be inappropriate to comment. Mr Gosling's lawyer says his client completely and utterly denies the allegations and will contest them.
6: Victim survivors and their families are gathered at Victoria's Parliament House to hear the state government deliver an historic apology for child sexual abuse perpetrated in state schools. The apology has been informed by experiences shared through recent inquiries into historical abuse at public schools, including the Beaumaris Board of Inquiry. Premier Ben Carroll says the apology is an acknowledgement of past failures of regulators.
9: Children and young people who should have been safe in Victorian government schools were sexually abused by people entrusted with their care.
6: Victoria's peak farming body says the state's first detection of the deadly H5 strain of bird flu isn't a surprise. Further testing is underway to confirm the preliminary results in a greater tested tern found in Portland. Federal authorities yesterday confirmed local transmission of H5 bird flu has occurred between a number of greater crested terns in South Australia. Brian Ahmed from the Victorian Farmers Federation says the disease is yet to be found in poultry and farmers have measures in place.
10: As farmers, we've been preparing for some time. We were never complacent. We expected that this day would come. It was just a matter of when, if it was going to happen.
6: Experts say a move by the eSafety Commissioner to take the Telegram messaging app to court is a positive step towards addressing terrorism and extremism. Julian McGrath alleges it's failed to remove associated content from its platform long after users reported it. Deakin University's Josh Roos says the move will create challenges for Telegram.
11: If they want to do any form of business in Australia, it makes it tougher for them. And ultimately, I think governments are coming to realise that it's only through true international coordination they're going to be able to take on these malevolent actors. And Telegram is, for all intents and purposes, an actor that consistently refuses to regulate in any meaningful sense when it comes to violent extremism and terrorist content.
6: Japanese authorities say the death toll from an earthquake earlier this week has risen to 28. Officials say of those who died, 5 were in a damaged shopping centre near Kumamoto and a further 5 were in a collapsed paper mill in the same prefecture. Japan's Chief Cabinet Secretary Minoru Kihara says rescue crews are working as fast as they can.
12: More than 40 hours have passed since the earthquake occurred. Saving lives and rescuing those affected by the disaster is truly a race against time. Today as well, the police, fire services and self-defence forces will continue to make every possible effort in rescue and life-saving operations.
6: Regional Victorian mayors have accused the state government of refusing to publicly release road condition data on badly damaged state-managed roads. Warrnambool and Southern Grampians councils in the state's southwest say the information is crucial to allow them to quantify the total cost to repair local roads. A department spokesperson didn't answer the ABC's questions on why the data hasn't been made publicly available, but instead pointed to the government's $1 billion road repair fund. Southern Grampians Shire Mayor Dennis Heslin says the councils can't make an accurate assessment.
13: I understand why there would be a reluctance to release that data, because it would probably show us that the job ahead to fix those roads that are probably beyond saving is just well beyond the financial means of any government.
6: And to the Victoria's weather, a few isolated showers near and south of the ranges this afternoon and similar weather tomorrow, a cool day with isolated light showers near the coast, clearing by the evening with some areas of morning fog and frost. And in Melbourne, cloudy this afternoon, a top of 13 today, partly cloudy tomorrow with a top of 13 again, but mostly sunny on Saturday with a top of 17. Right now in Melbourne, it's 13 degrees.
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7: Coming up on the show, do you use an AI assistant? You know, one of the range of AI apps you can put on your phone, you can use for a small fee, sometimes even for free. After all those little conversations, have you ever wondered what it actually knows about you? Stuff it's learned, even though you've never explicitly told it. Turns out you just have to ask. Dr. Carl is going to be in for our science chat after 3:30 with the four key questions you should ask your AI assistant about you. He'll take your calls as well, so make sure you tune in for that. I'll let you know exactly when to call to have a chat with the good doctor. And shortly, one of the team behind the brand new AFL team's new club song. Will we get any hints on what it'll be? We've actually started our own version here at Statewide Drive. We're going to float it with him and see if it's got legs, but I do want to hear from you this afternoon. What song do you think they should use as the basis for the new Tassie Devils song? And what lyrics should it have to have in it?
15: This is ABC Victoria. Have your say.
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7: I like this suggestion from Steve on the text. He suggests this for Collingwood. A bit harsh, isn't it? They've already got a song though, so do you reckon that one could be for the new Tassie Devils team? And somebody else has said they should play Jailbreak when Collingwood run out on the field instead of when they get a goal. Look, we're not talking about Collingwood today, we're talking about the Tassie Devils. So what do you think their song should include? I want lyrics, I want a song, because you know most of the songs, they're based on songs of previous eras. Maybe we should update it. Maybe we should get a pop song or a rock song. We've come up with a kind of start of a song, and we're going to put it to one of the people on the panel. Yes, inside the songwriting tent of the Tassie Devils' new club song. I wonder if he'll give us some hints on where they're going with it too.
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7: Just want to kick off with that news out of Portland today, where a wild bird's tested positive for the H5N1 strain of bird flu. This is the first detection in Victoria and has both the agricultural and environment sectors on alarm over the potential to spread in the domesticated and wild bird populations. Now, we know that the poultry industry, they're already putting in place biosecurity measures. But if you have home chooks, I'd love you to tell me how you're feeling about this today. Are you worried about the spread of this H5 bird flu to your flock? Are you changing what you do at your place? Give me a call, 1300 303 468. Nature Campaigns Manager at Environment Victoria is Chris Scheringer, and she joins me now. Hi there, Chris.
16: Hi, Prue. Thanks for having me.
7: As I said, poultry producers, they're already putting in biosecurity measures for their flocks, but is there anything you can actually do to protect wild bird populations once this disease is out there and being transmitted?
16: I definitely think resilience for wild bird populations is the most important thing, and that means protecting habitat and injecting money into really important biosecurity teams and parks that have been recently defunded, I guess, by the Allen government, I suppose, has had a pretty poor track record on nature, and that has huge consequences for the resilience of wildlife to be able to withstand crises like this. And yeah, so we're pretty concerned about the preparedness of the Victorian government to deal with this potential crisis, which could be catastrophic for wild bird populations across the state.
7: So talk me through why you think their preparedness isn't up to scratch.
16: Yeah, I suppose mainly worried about clearing habitat for wildlife, I guess their response to invasive species threats, like predation from cats is really important.

0: populations of birds here in Australia could be affected?
1: Yeah, it's definitely a potential. And also, I suppose you hear bird virus and you think that it just impacts birds, but it also impacts really iconic marine mammals like fur seals. They're also on the hit list. So it could be really, really, really bad news for birds, but also mammals and threatened species across the state. So I think we've got a new premier. The Allan government has had a pretty poor track record on nature, defunding parks, defunding biosecurity team. There can be a new approach to protect habitat and give birds the best chance to survive this crisis.
0: Chris, if you come across a sick or injured bird, do you have any advice for people?
1: Yeah, so the advice that's coming out is definitely do not touch any sick or dead birds. And if you do notice sick or dead birds, it can look like, you know, lack of coordination, twisted neck, or they look a bit strange, or inability to fly. You're going to want to take a photo or a video if you can and call the Emergency Animal Disease Hotline, which is a 24-hour hotline. It's 1-800-675-888. So, detection is really, really important, and it's awesome that there are volunteers and folks out there that can help with that detection. But healthy habitats support stronger and resilient bird populations, and, we need to see the state government acting now on that.
0: Chris, thanks very much for your time. Chris Scheringer is a Nature Campaigns Manager at Environment Victoria, obviously very concerned about this latest detection of a, It was a greater crested tern in Portland in the state's far west today. And we do know that from other states, wild populations in Australia have been found to have been transmitting this disease bird to bird as well. We've heard from the industry, poultry producers, they are already on alert. They're already putting in place biosecurity measures to protect their flocks. And I know that for quite some time they have been working on this. But look, if you've got home chooks, have things changed now for you? Is it now a case where you are starting to worry about your own birds at home? Maybe you have aviaries as well. 1-300-303-468. Are you changing how you do things at home, whether it be with your chooks or ducks or other bird animals? Let me know. You can text 0467 842 722. You're on ABC Victoria. Really good to have your company this afternoon. We are going to talk with Dr. Carl after 3:30, and he has a fascinating slew of science stories for you, including the four key questions, if you're one of those people who uses an AI assistant from time to time, the four key questions you should ask it to find out what it actually knows about you, even things maybe you haven't told it yet. Fascinating story. He's going to be with us after 3:30, so don't be shy. Make sure you get your questions in nice and early.
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0: Just got a text in saying, look, with domestic chickens, you've got to lock them up or lose them, according to that texter. Look, if you've got them, what are you thinking about your backyard chooks? Gordon's in Ballarat. Hi, Gordon.
4: G'day, how are you?
0: I'm good. You're worried about backyard chooks too?
4: Yeah, I try pretty hard to keep wild birds out, but the sparrows always get in. But I've recently upgraded ours to put some better netting on them to do that. I was over in Germany last year for a bit with a family who had a lot of chickens that they chomped on for food, and they had to shed their whole flocks in there, which was pretty sad to see.
0: So they contracted a disease, did they?
4: No, they were preventing it though, and they were very worried about bird flu in that area. They had a lot of it around in Germany, and they'd shedded all of their chooks.
0: Huh. Wow. Okay. So it sounds like you're really taking this very seriously.
4: Yeah. Well, you can't have the poo of infected birds coming down on

0: Even if you net them, you can't have the feces coming down onto the chickens because that can also infect them. So you've got to make sure they can't do that on the top of where you're holding your chooks. You've got to have a little roof there to make sure they don't do that.
1: So does that mean you can't kind of let them out to roam free if you were doing that in the past?
0: Yes, yeah, you'd have to make sure that they can't come in contact if that happens. I'm not so worried, but yeah, we're making sure we don't have that go on because we love our eggs.
1: Yeah, of course we do. And we love our chooks as well. Gordon, thank you very much for that. Yeah, look, if you've got backyard chooks, what are you doing differently? Are you, like Gordon, putting in some special measures to try and protect them? 1300 303 468 is my number. 3:16. As I've been saying, the AFL, there's a unique opportunity right now, just a small window of opportunity to create a team song that's actually good. Yeah, I know. You might like your team song. You might have a penchant for some of the songs. But, this is a really good opportunity to get a really, really good one. The Tassie Devils, as you may know, they're in the midst of creating a team song. They've assembled a group of musicians and sports people to try to produce it. I don't know, what tune do you think it should take? And maybe you could help us write a chorus. We've actually put together we've got a little idea. We're going to throw it at one of the people inside the songwriting tent in just a moment. Doug's at Hayfield. Hi, Doug.
2: Hey, I've got two suggestions, if
1: Yep.
2: that's okay.
1: Yeah.
2: The first one is for the music for the theme song should be Chain, the 70s group Chain, singing We're Broken to keep with the convict theme.
1: Oh, okay. All right. Okay, I see.
2: And with a completely different theme, I think we need a theme song for the afternoon crew.
1: For us.
2: Yeah, for the afternoon drive crew. I think there needs
1: Oh.
2: to be a competition for somebody to come up with an afternoon drive, yeah, for the presenters, for the producers, and for the listeners.
1: Oh, do you know what? I love that idea, Doug. We're going to throw it out there, and if somebody wants to give it a go, we'll see if we can even make it more formalised. But, we'd love
2: Yeah.
1: a song here, and then we could start the show with it. It'd be great fun.
2: I want 10% of all the money you make from the sales of the song, okay?
1: You can have all the royalties you
2: Outstanding.
1: need, Doug. Thank you
2: Yeah.
1: so much for that. Alrighty, have you got a suggestion for the Tassie Devils song? 1300 303 468. That's coming up next here on Drive. Could have been this one. It's Australian, at least. Darryl Braithwaite.

0: You're on ABC Victoria. It's 21 past three. Great to have your company. We are about to dive in with one of the people who has been charged with creating the new Tassie Devils AFL team club song. You're going to hear from him in just a moment. But I have been asking you, what do you think the song should, what tune do you think the song should have, and what lyrics should be in it? Kiara is in Sale. Hello.
1: Hello, Prue. I've got no idea about the music.
0: Okay.
1: But Tasmanians are very parochial, and the lyrics should include something about mainlanders.
0: Oh, yes.
1: And they are also very parochial between north and south. So I think it should, as an ex, we lived in Tassie for a little while, and as founding members of the Tassie Devils, it should also say something about bringing north and south together.
0: Oh, look, I love that. That's very patriotic of you, Kiara.
1: You got to do what you got to do. My son's Tasmanian, and so we've got to give him the, yeah.
0: Well, you know, we were about to talk to somebody who is actually inside the songwriting tent. So we're going to put these suggestions forward. Hopefully he'll be able to take it to the table and see what happens. Who do you barrack for generally, Kiara?
1: I'm Collingwood.
0: Collingwood. All right. Good old Collingwood forever. Do you like the song?
1: I love it, and I'm not offended at all by any of the comments that have been made already, because us Collingwood supporters have got pretty thick skin.
0: I was going to say you have to have a bit of thick skin when you're a Collingwood supporter. Good on you, Kiara. Thank you very much. Neville's in Maroopna. Hi, Neville.
2: Good afternoon, Prue. How are you?
0: I'm good. You actually, so Kiara didn't know about the tune. She had some lyrics, but what about a tune?
2: She got the lyrics.
0: Yeah.
2: Well, she could put the lyrics to this, I reckon, in excess, The Devil Inside.
0: Do you know what I love about this, Neville? Is it songs? These songs have to be sung by, you know, rooms full of buffy blokes.
2: Yes.
0: It's not that challenging. When it comes to the musicality or the...
2: Well, here comes the team, the look in their eye. Like you could, it wouldn't be hard to put some lyrics to that.
0: Neville, put you on the team behind... thank you very much for that suggestion. All righty. Look, we're taking... We are crowdsourcing suggestions. Patrick Donovan is the former CEO of Music Victoria, and he's actually inside that songwriting tent. He is one of those charged with creating the new Tassie Devils AFL team song. Patrick Donovan, you've been listening on. Great suggestions.
3: Fantastic suggestions. Hi, Prue. Everyone's passionate about the song. It's almost more important than the team. I mean, they've got a good coach, but everyone's passionate about this ever since I was publicly announced as one of the panel members. Everyone, the next hour is just everyone's views, and
0: it's
3: very exciting. It's so Australian. It's very exciting.
0: How significant is this opportunity to be able to create a whole new song from scratch?
3: Look, it's very exciting. I mean, most of the existing AFL theme songs are based on old folk songs or national anthems. So generally, once the song's been around for over 75 years, the copyright runs out. So generally, the songs are tried and true melodies and anthems that have stood the test of time. Some of the great songs that are released in the last 5 years might not sound amazing the first listen. So to be able to go back and rely on a tune and use a melody from a former folk song that tribes or communities have sung or nations, and then adding your own lyrics that are relevant is a pretty good template. And what I love about this is the GWS theme song is considered a great template for a new song that can sound old. So I'm excited that that's the one that everyone says works, and I imagine that a traditional song is probably what might be well received.
0: So you're not going to go for some In Excess? I've actually had a suggestion here from Emma in Wangaratta, which I think is a banger, Patrick. And I don't know, the rights to it might not be that expensive. I don't know if you've seen that young fella from Gippsland who created the song about the Eastern Rosella that everybody's got stuck in their head lately. Emma says, surely the Tassie Devils should jump on board and buy the rights to it. It's an absolute banger of a footy tune that would make people smile.
3: That's great. What we're looking for is, some of my favourite moments, I'm sorry to listeners out there if you don't barrack for Collingwood, but the Collingwood theme song has been sung three times in the last 50 years and some of the happiest moments of my life. I mean, obviously the song has to be something that everyone can sing. It's unlike the Ground Up, the fantastic ABC Ground Up show, where I think the Symphony Orchestra came in and performed a song at very high octaves. That's not going to work. It has to be able to be sung by everyone, and it's sung when you win. And if the team is not proud of the song and doesn't enjoy singing the song, what's the point in winning?
0: But look, Patrick, you have just referenced something that, if you haven't seen Ground Up, this is actually one of the funniest parts of that first episode. I'm going to play it for people so that they know what you mean. So they're auditioning people in the show for the new theme song, and this is one of the suggestions.
4: Come on, everybody, make some noise, for we are the good old Tassie boys. We're fit and strong, we'll kick it.
0: Can you imagine a group of grown men singing that song, Patrick?
3: I can't picture it. 6'4" ruckman. I can't imagine them hitting those high notes.
0: Do you have to think about that though when you're trying to come up with a song, something that everybody can sing?
3: Look, we're currently developing the guidelines, which will be released, and there'll be a formal EOI process, and the panel will help select the song. And if the song's not there, they'll possibly commission a song. It's something, but it's pretty clear. I mean, it has to be a song that everyone can sing. It has to be a song that unifies the state. A lot of the themes from Kiara I mentioned, North versus South, uniting against the mainland, Indigenous history. There are so many iconic things about Tasmania that are unique to Tasmania that I imagine will end up sort of in the song. And we've had 200 songs being sent to the Tassie Devils without
0: already
3: even inviting people to contribute. So I've had a listen to a couple of them, so I'm getting in a bit of an idea of what people are sending through. But I think the best thing is that the members will help choose what the guidelines are. So the members were surveyed, 100,000 members plus were surveyed about what they'd like in a song, as well as the club and the values of the club. And they're pretty clear about what they'd like. And I'm glad to say I agree with what the members have all asked for. So I'm really excited, and I expect the guidelines to be very pragmatic and inviting songs that have the elements of the songs that we all love. So one of those obvious things is everyone needs to be able to sing it, whether you are a musician
0: yes.
3: or whether you're tone deaf.
0: Yes, well, and that is it. You want every single person in that crowd, in that stand, all the fans to be able to stand up and do it. Hey, Patrick, I know you've had hundreds of submissions already. Would you like one more?
3: Please.
0: Okay, well, we just quickly in the office earlier today, the team decided we were going to just choose a song and try to put some words to it. And producer Jane has just walked into the studio. She is the one with the singing voice in this team. So we're gonna like give you a little taste of what we came up with. Are you ready, Jane? I better turn you on. That's
5: hello,
0: right.
5: Patrick. I'm very nervous about this.
0: All right, this is your audition, Jane. Here we go. 1, 2, 3.

0: Good start.
1: Any song that sounds like AC/DC is a little bit because there's one band that has come up with a bunch of national anthems. It is AC/DC. So I think it's got merit. Maybe get a different singer. But
2: thanks. Hey, are we allowed to mention convict roots and things like
0: yeah,
2: that?
0: Yeah, I reckon.
2: I mean, I tried to get the word apple in there, but it's a bit tough, Patrick.
1: I'm the only mainlander on the panel, I believe, and they will ultimately be deciding whether convict roots is
0: Yeah, they're probably not going to want a suggestion from mainlanders like us, Jane.
1: Probably not, but it's got to be rousing, and there's nothing more rousing than AC/DC. That was almost Dirty Deeds Done Dirt Cheap.
0: It was definitely Dirty Deeds Done Dirt Cheap. But,
2: Patrick, I stuffed up, though, because previously I was singing it down an octave, and then I got all excited and, and went up and totally stuffed it. So it's pretty difficult.
0: Very good. Hey, Patrick, good luck with it, and thank you so much for being such a good sport today.
1: My pleasure. The guidelines will be released in the next couple of months, and then we'll be taking formal submissions based around those guidelines, which I'd like to reiterate have been really guided by the club with the help of all of the members, because they're the ones that are going to be singing it.
0: Indeed they are. Hopefully sooner rather than later. Patrick, thanks so much. Patrick Donovan is the former CEO of Music Victoria, the only mainlander on the panel. Do you think he was impressed, Jane?
2: Well, obviously not by my singing, but I reckon I was taking in some, you know, feedback from our listeners, but I reckon it really could be Devil Inside by INXS.
0: That's pretty good.
2: Because I reckon there's room in there, and I think that would suit perfectly. But it just made me realise, Prue, that for people like me, who I'm a South Australian, I've moved to and from to Melbourne, back and forth, now live in regional Victoria, just made me realise that a Tassie team could be the team that anyone who's a bit confused about who they should barrack for can just completely jump on board with, because it really is isolated from the mainland rivalries. I've got a feeling I might have a new team. If the song's good, I'm willing to drop the Crows, drop the Power, drop North Melbourne. I reckon I'm ready for a fresh change.
0: Oh, you've already got a grab bag of teams anyway. Just add another one to the list.
2: We're all a bit rubbish.
0: Thank you, Jane.
2: Thanks, Prue.
0: Producer Jane got very excited there. We decided to have a crack at our own. Have you got a suggestion? You're very free to give us a call. Can't be any worse than what we did. 1300 303 468 is my number. You can text 0467 842722. Patrick mentioned the GWS Club song, which is the newest song on the block. Pete says it was written by a proper musical genius, of course, aiming high to meet the standard of Harry Angus. I didn't know that was the composer of that tune. 26 to 4. Dr. Carl's going to be by in just a moment.
3: 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Weather.
0: It is a cold day, if you hadn't noticed, with some isolated showers near and south of the ranges, more frequent at times about the coast. Some light snow flurries possible above 1,200 metres. Looking ahead to tomorrow, it will be a cool day with isolated light showers near the coast, mostly clearing by the evening, cold at first with areas of morning fog and frost. And we do have a spotlight on Tally Garupna today, where it is currently 12 degrees.
4: Are there any winners in the cost of living crisis? What's causing the algal bloom?
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0: Dr. Carl will be by in just a moment. If you would like to have a yak to him, maybe you want to ask him that question, that science question that's been bugging you for a long time. 1300 303 468 is the number to get hold of him. Let's, though, hear...

hear that song that was suggested by, I think it was Neville in Maroopna. Terrific In Excess track. It is In Excess. Could this be the Tassie Devils' new tune?

0: Yeah, the devil inside. That was one of the suggestions for the new Tassie Devils song. Do you have one? 1-300-303-468. They're taking submissions for the brand new AFL team's team song. Will they break with tradition? We will find out, but you can send your suggestions. And look, if there's lyrics you think they must include, I'd like to hear that too. Whether you love Tassie, or maybe, you know, you think it's just all right, let me know. You can text 0467 842 722. Just on that, we did our little submission to Patrick Donovan, who is on the team creating that new song to the tune of AC/DC's Dirty Deeds Done Dirt Cheap. We had Jane singing in here, and, you know, Patrick Donovan was not that complimentary about her singing. However, Wayne on the text says, can we hear Jane singing again? I thought she did great. Good on you, Wayne. You know what? One of these days she'll bring her guitar in and we'll all have a good old sing-along together. Yes, she is that talented, I promise. It's time to talk with Dr. Carl Krusznitsky, science educator, author and host of Science with Dr. Carl podcast. Hello, Dr. Carl, once again.
1: Ahoy, and thanks for giving us such lovely music.
0: Oh, I'm glad. You like In Excess, do you?
1: Quite a remarkable band, and a shame that they stopped producing so early. But there is a strange thing that most rock and roll type bands, firstly, if they don't make it within 3 years of starting up, they don't make it. And secondly, they seem to have a remarkably short life of maybe 10 years, and then the band falls apart, the flame sputters out, whereas in blues and jazz and classical, they just seem to keep on going.
0: Maybe it's that sort of live fast sort of mentality get to you after a time.
1: Have you heard the latest Stones album?
0: I've heard some songs from it, not the whole album. What did you make of it?
1: Well, it's kind of like a good dancey album. There's nothing, you know, really remarkable and fantastic, but it's good to see they're doing some rocky stuff. But have you seen the video with the star clip?
0: No.
1: So one of them has a video clip, and in that clip there's about 100 people dancing around, except Mick and Keith and Ronnie have all been de-aged by about 60 years.
0: Really?
1: It's the weirdest thing. There's lots of shots of his buttocks.
0: Of course.
1: He wearing rather tight burgundy leather pants. And then there's a young woman who releases a big cloud of smoke, licks him on the side of the face, and then is lifted into the air by a topless young male who is very handsome. And it's a nice stupid video, but it's astonishing seeing the AI and their face. And there's a few bits of it I don't think look very real. Let me know what you think next time.
0: I will go and have a look at that, Dr. Carl. I've never, you know, thought about spending a lot of time talking music with you, but I do remember once you were telling me a little bit about your playlist, and it did sound like it was very trendy. So, yes, we know, Dr. Carl, you're a bit of a musophile. Can I ask a question about AI? Because I'm absolutely fascinated by this. I know that a lot of people use AI assistants, you know, whether it be an app in their phone to ask questions, you know, for all sorts of uses. But do we really know what they actually know about us? Because they are learning about us all the time with every question we ask.
1: Yeah, so you can find out for free from an article from the New York Times, and you get 4 free articles every month. So go to the New York Times, and there's an article by somebody called Brian, X for X-ray, Chen, C-H-E-N, and the article is entitled 4 Prompts That Can Tell You What Chatbots Really Know About You. And there's 4 very specifically worded prompts, and it'll come out with different things about you that some of them are correct and some of them are not. What I was kind of surprised about with me was that...
0: So you've done this, have you?
1: Yeah, so go look up the article and you find the 4 prompts and just paste them into your favourite AI engine. So I hadn't realised it, but it said, you seem to see money as a tool rather than something to accumulate as much of as possible. I kind of see money like oxygen. You breathe it in, you breathe it out, you give it to somebody else, it goes around, everybody's happy. Kind of thinking about Finland being happy. And the other thing it says, you want to understand the world rather than gather facts. And it also said that this might bother people. So if something, you know, falls off a shelf, and then breaks. I'll say, oh, I wonder how that happened. And what I'm trying to work out is how it happened so that we can fix the system so it won't happen again. You know, kind of like how aeroplane safety works. Whereas other people in my household might think, you're blaming me because you hate me and you think I've got a smelly head or something. You know, so it's an interesting pathway to go down. Get that article and you'll find out things about you. And it'll try and guess your income and your age and your health problems and see how accurate it is or is not.
0: I love these questions. One of them is also predict how I'd handle things I've never told you about, like money, stress, conflict, and the next decision or the decision I'm likely to make next in my life. I mean, kind of feels like asking some sort of soothsayer, but of course this is really just algorithms.
1: It's based on what you've done. So if you do a lot of shopping for Dutch ovens and socks and vases and you're trying to get the best price, it'll probably...

0: really say, you know, that you're trying to get a bargain, but then I'm kind of picking up the vibe from it that it's fitting into that astrology thing where they try to make you feel good. So they'll say two contradictory things at the same time, such as, you know, Jane, I feel that you're really rooted solidly into the ground like an oak tree, but you float free with your intellect like a cloud in the sky. And you are very generous, but gee, you're very rational about money. So you're saying two opposite things. So I don't know if it's trying to be nice to me to convince me that it really loves me.
1: Yeah. The one question that has me sort of a little bit scared is, what have you figured out about me that is embarrassing or sensitive? Information I wouldn't necessarily want the public, e.g. an employer or a stranger, to know. That's a question that maybe do we even want to know the answer to.
0: Well, you might say, I've got this funny itch on a delicate part of your body, and then they'll say, aha, right, you're weird, right? So one thing you said about me was that I consistently asked about trying to understand rather than to collect facts. And that is true. I am, in fact, on a totally fruitless and impossible journey to understand everything in the universe. And I know it's impossible, but I'm going to give it a go.
1: Well, there you go. There are questions. If you want to have a look at that New York Times article to find out the exact prompts to ask your AI chatbot, all the things it has learned about you or infers about you based on the conversations that you've had, strap in. Might surprise you. Just on AI too, Dr. Carl, like, you know, it is moving in leaps and bounds every day, but there are also a lot of sort of doom and gloom predictions about AI and the way it is changing everything from work to our brains. How much do you read into that? How much do you take that on?
0: Yes, it. On one hand, it encourages cheating enormously. And late last year in December, at Brown University in the USA, up in the top right-hand corner, that's an Ivy League university, meaning an expensive person, wealthy person university, a bad person came onto the campus with an automatic rifle and bad things happened. And so the students got traumatized. And to make things easier, some of the courses were now being given online, so they didn't have to turn up. And also the exams. Now, there was one particular lecturer who was in economics and econometrics, which I looked up, and econometrics is like really high-level mathematics. It's really hard. And typically, from year to year, the lecture would have maybe 30 students. It wasn't that popular. And the average mark was somewhere between 60 and 85. And then he said, we're going to give this entirely online in the lectures, but if you want to, you can turn up, but you don't have to. And the exams, you don't have to turn up. You can do them at home. Both the midterm and the final exams will be done entirely at home, at your leisure, with anything you want to help you. And suddenly, he went from 30 students to 80. And the average pass mark, instead of being between 60 and 85, went up to 96.
1: Right.
0: And then he said, well, I just want to check one thing. Let's have an exam in the old-fashioned way, in the classroom, with a specific time, with questions you don't know. And suddenly, 27 students just vanished, and 22 of them had got 100%, you know, which you'd just never seen before. And of the ones who did the exam, the pass mark halved. It went from 96 to 48. They failed. The pass mark was a fail. The average pass was a fail. So they were cheating. And I've been talking about this with other ABC radio stations. I've had professors from various parts of Australia saying, I've resigned my position at such and such a university because I was told that I need to pass more students, even if they've failed, because we need the money.
1: Wow,
0: so we're going down a bad pathway.
1: Yeah. No doubt this is going to be one of those conversations that we return to from time to time. Dr. Carl, Simon has called in from Orwell with a question for you. G'day, Dr. Simon.
2: Yes, good afternoon, Prue. I wanted to ask Dr. Carl what he thought of the idea that we should take a lot more cognizance of the phrase, trust your gut, because ultimately that's what we started out as, a gut and not much else. And we added all sorts of you know, extra folder are, like neural networks that run it, and then muscles and hearts and kidneys and livers and skeletons and legs and arms and ultimately a brain. But we essentially, we remain a gut with a whole lot of add-ons. And our gut is capable of thinking, and it does, and we tend to ignore it.
1: Oh, that's a great question. What do you think, Dr. Carl?
0: There's much in what you say. So we are basically a bunch of hydraulics and a pipe going through the middle, and stuff comes in and out the other end. And we do have a brain in our gut. So we've got two brains in our skull, one on the left, one on the right. And they're joined by a relatively small bundle of nerves, the corpus callosum, but they work together so smoothly, it appears as though you've got one brain in your skull. You've got your third brain in your spine. So if you touch a hot, you know, stove, you pull your hand away, and that decision was made by your spine, and then it sends a signal up to your brain and your skull saying, hey, stop touching hot things. And then there's another brain in your gut. You've heard of the chemical chain dopamine?
1: Yes.
0: It's used by the brains in your skull. Most of it's made in your gut brain. Mm-hmm. And sit upstairs. So, yes, following your gut. But we do have a remarkable brain, which has allowed us to make the world a better place. So we humans kind of evolved as Homo sapiens sapiens around 250,000 years ago, or maybe a bit more. And since that time, 100 billion humans have been born.
1: Gosh.
0: And of those 100 billion, 8 billion are alive today, but the overwhelming majority of those 100 billion humans, they died before they hit puberty. I have three children. Two of them would have died before they hit puberty because of orbital cellulitis or tuberculosis. I would have died three times purely from cellulitis in 2 feet and one hand. So there's a lot to be said for having our brain. And then with regard to the gut feeling, there are many people who make decisions on their gut feeling rather than looking at the data. And sometimes they can turn out well and sometimes not. And I try to do most of my thinking with my brain, but there's definitely sometimes you have this feeling of this doesn't feel right,
1: yeah.
0: And it's always worthwhile.
1: They do talk about the gut-brain axis,
0: yes,
1: don't they,
0: Dr. Carl? Yes,
1: there's a lot of connection between those two things, and maybe I'm not trying to put words in your mouth, Simon. Maybe you're talking about the way the gut is maybe sending information to the brain that the brain can't really interpret as anything other than just a funny feeling.
0: Mm. And it might not even be just the gut doing it, but something, but you call it the gut. And so on a few occasions, I've gone ahead and done something, and I was thinking, oh, I shouldn't really do this, and it turns out I should not have. Mm. And people said you should have followed your gut feeling. But there was a case of a world leader who was advised against a certain course of action by all their superior, very high-level military people, their security people, and then said, no, I'm going to go ahead with it because, and the exact quote was, because it's my gut feeling that we'll win. And they didn't.
1: Ah, right. So it's probably a bit of column A, a bit of column B. Simon.
0: Yeah, but the trick is on knowing when to listen to something that you don't pick up with your normal senses. Like, there are people, a very small percentage of people, who can pick up when other people are lying, and they don't know how they do it, but they can do it. Mm. And so if we could pick up some of that, I'd be very thrilled.
1: Yeah, very good. Simon, did that answer your question?
0: Ish.
2: Yeah, largely.
0: Really.
2: I suppose I'm just inclined to think we should listen to our gut a little more, and when it says don't do that, that looks really stupid, just don't do it.
1: Yeah.
2: It's a bit of a sort of, if it doesn't feel good on all levels, walk away.
0: There's a lot to be said for that.
2: You know, people have this bad tendency, as you said, Dr. Carl, to not use their brain, not think things through, and just go on gut instinct, and that's really dangerous. But I also think it's remarkable how often you see people, they'll look at a thing, they'll think it through, they'll come up to the logical conclusion and go, Nah, but I'm going to do the other thing anyway.
1: Yeah. Do you know what, Simon? It's often, so to me, it's chocolate. That it does it to me every time. But I say I'm listening to my gut, but I'm not really. Thank you very much for that question. I'm fascinated by all of the new research that we're learning about how the gut works and how it influences other parts of our bodies. Dr. Carl, maybe another time we can get into that too.
0: But certainly if we had not thought with our brains, we wouldn't have developed antibiotics or painkillers. And I'm a big fan of painkillers.
1: Yes,
0: I would not want to have an operation without anaesthetic.
1: Yeah, I just reckon you probably just put an incision in here. That's maybe not the way to do an operation. No. Dr. Carl, always great to catch up with you. We'll check in with you again next week.
0: Fantastic. Thank you very much.
1: Dr. Carl Krusielnicki is a science educator, author, and host of Science with Dr. Carl podcast. You're on ABC Victoria. It's a couple of minutes, well, 4 minutes or so before 4 o'clock. Another suggestion came in for the Tassie Devils club song from Manny in Maroopna. Raining Blood by Slayer could be called Raining Goals. There's a bit of metal coming into this. I don't know whether they'd adopt it. Thank you very much, Manny. Send yours in. Here's a bit of David Lee Roth, if you like some heavy guitar.

0: Just Like Paradise. You're on ABC Victoria. Really good to have you this afternoon. Don't go anywhere. I'll see you on the other side of this news bulletin.
1: Good afternoon, Nicholas Hines with ABC News. Two Victorian government ministers have announced their resignations in the wake of this week's Labor leadership turmoil. State political reporter Rachel Eddy explains.
2: Harry

0: Ching and Lily D'Ambrosio will both leave Parliament at the November state election and exit the ministry immediately. Ms. Ching was a close friend and ally to former Premier Jacinta Allen, who was forced to resign as leader on Tuesday to make way for Ben Carroll. Ms. D'Ambrosio was the last remaining minister from the first Labor cabinet under Daniel Andrews in 2014. Mr. Carroll already had one extra cabinet position to fill following Ms. Allen's resignation. The latest retirements leaves three cabinet positions vacant from the left faction. Tim Richardson has been promised a ministry. Labor MPs have been haggling over further promotions.
1: Victorian Parliament House staffers have apologised after accidentally disclosing the email addresses of cult survivors. The Legal and Social Issues Committee sent an email yesterday afternoon alerting witnesses that its final report into cults and fringe groups had been released. The message was sent to 330 email addresses, including those from high control groups and survivors who gave anonymous evidence about leaving those groups. Alex Bell, identified with permission, left the Hebrew Roots group 2 years ago and made an unidentified submission to the inquiry.
2: I mentioned people who, you know, were still trapped and, you know, in my anonymous report. And now it's very possible that these people could be identified and placed in harm's way.
1: Federal Liberal frontbencher James Patterson has called for Labor's Luke Gosling to immediately stand down from his duties after he was charged with assault. Evelyn Manfield reports.
3: The Federal Northern Territory MP has been charged with assaulting the NT's administrator, David Connolly, at a community event in Darwin earlier this month. Senator Patterson says the allegations are incredibly serious, and while everyone is entitled to the presumption of innocence, he should stand down from his duties straight away. A spokesperson for the Prime Minister has refused to comment on whether or not Mr. Gosling should stand aside, saying it'd be inappropriate to comment while a legal process is underway. Mr. Gosling's lawyer says his client completely and utterly denies the allegations and will contest them.
1: And Mr. Gosling released a statement a short time ago in which he vowed to stay focused on doing his job. The six-paragraph statement did not include a declaration of innocence, with the MP saying he couldn't say much because the matter is before the courts. The US military says it's launched heavy strikes against Iran overnight in retaliation for an attempted Iranian ballistic missile attack on American forces. US Central Command claims it hit dozens of Islamic Revolutionary Guard Corps targets in response to Tuesday's firing by Iran on US bases in Jordan and at ships in the Strait of Hormuz. The latest hostilities came a day after the conflict expanded, with the first publicly announced joint US-Saudi strikes targeting Iranian proxies in Iraq. Back home, the Victorian Labor Government and the Liberal National Coalition have formally apologised to victims of child sexual abuse in state schools. Andy Yu has the details.
4: A formal apology in state parliament this morning was the culmination of an inquiry into child abuse by employees at Beaumaris Primary School in Melbourne's southeast and other government schools perpetrated between the 1960s and 90s. Premier and Education Minister Ben Carroll acknowledged abusers were not held to account.
5: We apologise for these crimes, for the failures that allow them to occur.
4: And so did opposition leader Jess Wilson.
6: We are sorry. I say this without reservation.
4: Since 2000, reforms to child safety have included working with children checks, mandatory child safe standards and the reportable conduct scheme.
1: Carlton has invited its interim AFL coach, Josh Fraser, to apply for the role in a permanent capacity. The Blues football boss, Chris Davies, told SEN earlier today that Fraser had been urged to put his hand up and that the club had given him a week to make a decision. Since being appointed in May, Fraser has led the Blues to an 8-win and 2-loss record. He says he's now deciding if he'll apply.
7: Yes, there's been a conversation and an opportunity to go through the process, which I'm grateful for. And I think Chris was on radio this morning articulating that, and I'll take some time now to consider whether I'm part of that or not.
1: There's a few isolated showers near and south of the ranges this afternoon, with a few light snow flurries in the Alps. And tomorrow, some areas of morning fog and frost, and then a cool day with isolated light showers near the coast, mostly clearing tomorrow evening. In Melbourne, cloudy conditions this afternoon. Tomorrow, partly cloudy with a top of 13, mostly sunny on Saturday with a top of 17. And right now in Melbourne, it's 12 degrees.
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10: Do you remember that major Optus outage last year? Well, ACMA is now suing the company in the federal court over that outage that led to

0: hundreds of 000 calls failing. We're going to find out a bit more about that this half hour. We are going to chat with a bona fide muso from regional Victoria who's going to weigh in. He's also happens to be a massive footy fan, and he's going to weigh in on the Tassie Devils' new song. We've been asking you about suggestions for the tune and the lyrics that should be in the new AFL team's new song. We're going to have a chat with him very shortly too. And in a strange turn of events, the leaders of both Israel and Ukraine descended on Washington this week, and what happened there could tell us about the future of both countries' conflicts. Our world politics expert joins you after 4:30 as we take a look at the bigger picture here on Drive.
1: 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Have your say.
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0: But first to that breaking news today, Ben Carroll's only in his second day on the job as Premier, but a couple of high-profile resignations from State Cabinet already. Rachel Eddy, our State Political Reporter, joins us. Hi, Rachel.
3: Hi, how are you?
0: Yeah, good. Who's resigned and relinquished their position?
3: Yes, so this afternoon it was confirmed that both Lily D'Ambrosio and Harriet Shing would be resigning from Cabinet immediately and won't be recontesting the election in November. Harriet Shing was Health Minister and Lily D'Ambrosio was Energy Minister. D'Ambrosio had been in Cabinet all the way back since Daniel Andrews was first elected back in 2014, so this is quite a significant loss. You know, she's been around for a long time. It had been sort of speculated for a few months now that she would leave at the election, so that one's not such a surprise. But yeah, Ms. Shing, she was a close ally of Jacinta Allen. She'd been in Cabinet for the last 4 years, and that one's a little bit less expected, I suppose.
0: So they're losing two very experienced ministers from Cabinet and indeed from politics at the end of this term. Do we know who might be tipped to replace them?
3: Yeah, so look, Ben Carroll already had one position to fill in Cabinet since Jacinta Allen moved on, of course. That position is promised to Tim Richardson in Cabinet. But now that there's two more resignations, there's, you know, two other positions that are vacant to the left faction as well. So it's there's, you know, already some jostling going on and a few names kind of getting thrown around, but nothing too solid yet. There's certainly MPs making a lot of phone calls.
0: Well,
3: though,
0: these are very plum positions, health and energy ministries, but there's clearly, I mean, I think Lily D'Ambrosio has been in that portfolio for many, many years. So there's a lot to learn and only a few weeks really to get your head around it.
3: Yes. It's certainly, you know, Ben Carroll had sort of said that he didn't want to do too much of an expansive reshuffle with entering the premiership this week, but this sort of means that he's not left with too much choice. He's going to have a bit of a shake-up.
0: Does it, though, help him to shore up his support within his cabinet with people he knows are his key supporters?
3: Possibly. All of these, you know, Jacinta Allen, Lily D'Ambrosio and Harriet Shing are all from the left faction. Ben Carroll's from the right. So these positions typically won't go to people within his faction. They will sort of be owed to the left. But, you know, the leadership rumblings were sort of a bit of a left-right tee up there. So perhaps he'll sort of show his appreciation to some of the people in the left who helped him out.
0: It'll be interesting. Do you know when we can expect to hear some announcements?
3: It's not really settled in yet, but potentially sort of early next week, you'd think.
0: Okay. Rachel, thanks very much for that update. Rachel Eddy is ABC News reporter in our state politics round. It's 10 minutes past four. Well, do we expect any others to go the same way? Harriet Shing and Lily D'Ambrosio announcing their resignations from their portfolios of health and energy and environment, and that will be effective immediately, and both won't be recontesting the next election. You're on ABC Victoria. Good to have your company this afternoon. Remember that Optus outage last year? Well, we're going to find out why ACMA is now suing that company for breaches.
4: Okay, let's do it.
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0: hundreds of millions of dollars. Professor Mark Gregory is a telecommunications expert at RMIT Uni. Hello, Mark.
1: Good afternoon.
0: So what are the breaches that are the basis for this case?
1: The breaches that are alleged is that during the outage, Optus failed to provide access to the 000 emergency service system. And that the second breach was that the people weren't able to connect to actually make the call to the 000 emergency service person. That is the first data center that you normally get to. The two matters are related to being able to make the phone call to 000 essentially, and the penalties for each incident, or like each breach, is $250,000. And so what that means is that in total, if you multiply it out, that the potential fine that could be levied by the court will be, you know, in the hundreds of millions of dollars, potentially about $250 million.
0: I understand that this law was actually set out after the 2023 outage. So are you heartened that it's being used?
1: Most certainly. I mean, this was the purpose of the changes that were made by the government as a result of the you know, the investigation that was carried out into what happened in 2023. I think there was general alarm amongst the population that the penalty in 2023 was quite low. I mean, the penalty was around $13 million. We know that this is a multi-billion dollar company. Therefore, the fine needs to reflect the size of the company and the impact on consumers. And, you know, at the time, I sort of indicated, in my view, that the penalties for this type of outage needed to be in the hundreds of millions of dollars. Because it's only when the shareholders are impacted by fines like this that we're likely to see changes occur in the industry, not just in this company, but also in the industry. And yes, I mean, I'm sure your listeners are already pointing out that there's likely to be a court case in regards to the recent Telstra outage.
0: Why do they have to take them to court over something like this? We've had reports. We know what happened. We know Optus was at fault. Why do you have to go through a court process in order for them to pay this restitution money?
1: Well, in a sense, this is not a fine as such. It's you know, it's a penalty for failure to meet, you know, the requirements that have been set under the Act. And because it's a legislated penalty, the way that it works is that they need to go to court for the penalty to be, you know, to be determined upon, because the government or the ACMA will have one perspective of what's happened, and the company, you know, it will have its own perspective on what's happened. And so really it's now in the, you know, the realm of a judge sitting down and looking at what's happened and the evidence and determining what the penalty should be. I think the important thing is that, you know, the penalty is likely to be reasonably high, because I don't think it would be difficult for, you know, for the ACMA to show that this has happened before, and that the type of outage was really something that shouldn't have happened. It was something that demonstrates that there's really a lack of spending on infrastructure and engineering, and that it's given a low priority in regard, you know, in balance compared with profits. And if we look at the amount of money that's paid to the senior executives in these companies, we can put it in, you know, in perspective that people are being paid in the, you know, many millions of dollars, $5 million up to $10 million, and the idea of spending a small amount

0: of money on an engineering solution is seems to be not happening in these companies. And so therefore I think it's that the reasonable expectation is that something considerable has to be done to ensure that the companies take notice.
1: So if they are fined something in, or not fined, sorry, penalised in the realm of, say, $250 million, is that a big enough penalty for telcos to start taking notice?
0: I believe that it is, if you consider the size of the companies and the impact that these outages are having. That, of course, it doesn't preclude the opportunity for organisations such as the railways to take their own action. It depends, really on what the railways have in their contracts, and how they see this playing out from their perspective.
1: Okay, so there
0: I
1: might
0: think
1: be
0: that,
1: some other stakeholders in this game.
0: oh, absolutely. I think that that this is early days, and I think that we're sort of seeing, society right across the board. We're at the point now where we need the industry to understand that the telcos provide an essential service, and that they need to start acting like it's an essential service.
1: Mark, always good to catch up. Thank you so much.
0: My pleasure. Thank you.
1: Associate Professor Mark Gregory, telecommunications expert at RMIT University, will be watching that case with quite a lot of interest. And as he mentioned, the Telstra outage may well go the same way under that newer legislation. 18 past four, you're on ABC Statewide Drive. Very shortly, we're going to return to that topic of the brand new Tassie Devils Club song. There is a team of people already working on it. They're taking submissions. We've submitted ours. If you missed it a little earlier, we will play it for you. We think it's pretty good. Producer Jane had a little bit of a sing-along to a backing track. Anyway, we're going to actually put that to our next guest as well, who is a bona fide rock star from regional Victoria. He is also a footy fan, so we want to find out what he thinks about the current swathe of club songs, and whether this is, he thinks, a good and unique position for the AFL to be in to really get a good one. Yes, I know it's controversial to say. I'm sure there are plenty of you thinking you love your club song, but this could be a real banger, couldn't it? Have you got suggestions? 1300 303 468. You can text 0467 842 722. Before we do that, though, the Dolphins have wrapped up Australia's most successful comm games ever in the pool. Here's Niamh Owens with all the highlights.
2: This is a 2026 Commonwealth Games update.
3: Hey, this is your Comm Games Day 6 wrap. I'm Niamh Owens. It is impossible to overstate the success of the Aussies so far. Our 47 gold medals is more than the bottom 22 nations combined. And a whole heap of those, 37 in fact, have come from the pool, smashing the Dolphins' previous record of 28 at the Gold Coast Games. This was topped off by an Aussie gold in the men's 50 butterfly.
4: Carl Chalmers is lifting late. He might live up to the promise. Chalmers takes gold.
5: It's a
4: dead heat. It's a dead heat. Armbruster and Chalmers share it, boys, and soak it up.
3: After remarkably also tying in the semi-finals, Ben Armbruster was stoked with the way things worked out.
6: I mean, to win a gold medal and sing the anthem is special, but to be able to actually stand on the podium with another Australian is something that I never could dream about. Like, I would so much have preferred the race to finish that way than to have won by 0.01 of a second.
3: In the 200-metre freestyle final, Kai Taylor was under world record pace early, leading from start to finish, and all of that from lane one.
4: He keeps on going, Kai Taylor. He might just get there. Kai Taylor, this is phenomenal. He's won this event, Kai Taylor, out of lane one. A staggering performance from this young Aussie.
3: Taylor's mum, former Comm Games gold medalist Hayley Lewis, was there watching on. It was another Aussie clean sweep in the women's 50-metre freestyle, with world champion and Olympic silver medalist Meg Harris touching first. But all eyes were on the bronze medalist Shayna Jack, who was understandably emotional after her last international race.
5: It's sometimes hard to get up knowing that it was the end, and being able to compose myself was really hard, but I couldn't have done it without my teammates and without my beautiful family in the stand. Yeah, I just hope I've done my country proud.
3: And it was an Aussie 1-2 in the 100 freestyle S9, with Lakeisha Patterson swimming a massive PB to win gold and Emily Beecroft the silver. Another PB for South Australian Brittany Castelluzzo in the 200-metre butterfly, her first ever individual medal on the international stage. And both the men's and women's 4x100 medley relay teams tasted gold in their finals, a 10th consecutive gold in this event for the women. What a way to wrap up a remarkable meet for our swimmers. To weight lifting, and Eileen Sikamatana was super impressive in the 86 kilo category.
7: This is for a Commonwealth Games record. She has the gold. She has it all. She is unbeatable. Eileen Sikamatana.
8: Originally, the plan was to finish after the Olympics, but we didn't get what we wanted, so we thought we would go give it another shot. I was like, yeah, why not for another Commonwealth Games gold medal and make it a three-peat. See you soon, family. I'm coming home. With the bling bling.
3: And it was a bronze for Ollie Saxton in the men's 94 kilo category, emulating his father, who won a Comm Games bronze in 1986. Saxton Sr. went on to win 3 golds in Auckland, and no doubt Ollie will be looking to keep that family tradition going in 2030. All 4 of our 3x3 basketballers have medalled. It was gold for the women, cruising past Uganda 21 points to 11.
9: Whittle, can she finish it? Yes, Marina Whittle! The Kangaroos claim gold in Glasgow!
3: The men's team repeated their 2022 silver, losing to England in the final. Our women's wheelchair 3x3 won bronze, while our men beat England 19-13 to claim gold.
9: And Australia go back-to-back golds in the 3x3 wheelchair men's. Wow! From the Wombats!
3: But if you look up one piece of random Commonwealth Games action today, make it this. Scotland-Malaysia in the 3x3 basketball, with the shot clock ticking to 0. Scottish baller Kyle Jimenez nails the most insane shot from the edge of the court.
9: Has to let it go. Oh, my goodness! Ah! Can you believe it? What is this? We're going to get a review here. The referee has called a shot clock violation. And they made it! Take victory over Malaysia! The underdog box!
3: You really do have to see it to believe it. Crazy scenes afterwards as well. In netball, the Diamonds remain unbeaten in the group stage, inflicting South Africa's first loss of the Comm Games. The Proteas came out firing in the first quarter before the Aussies settled to lead by 11 at halftime. South Africa actually won the second half, but not the game. The Aussies ultimately victorious 57-47. In athletics, Tori West has won bronze in the heptathlon. The 30-year-old Queenslander is a 2-time national champ across those 7 events that encompass the 100 hurdles, the high jump, the shot put, 200 metres, long jump, javelin and 800 metres. There's been drama on the track in the miles semi-finals. While trying to defend his 2022 gold, Ollie Hoare fell over on the second lap of the race but got back up to finish 9th. In cases like this, runners can appeal to be put through to the final, and a battered and bruised Ollie did just that. After a nervous wait, it was ruled as interference and he has booked his place in the final.
6: There was none in front of me and I fell down, so tough to have that happen, because obviously I wanted to like compete on my own merit, and having something like that happen sucks. You know, I got up and kept competing because that's what we do.
3: Fellow countryman Josh Kerr qualified as well. And a huge thank you to Channel 7 for all of the audio used today. That's all from Glasgow on day 6, with Australia's medal tally cracking the ton and a total of 103 heading into day 7.
1: That is Neve Owens with the latest from the Commonwealth Games. You're on ABC Victoria. Don't go anywhere. We've got plenty to come. We are going to take a look at world events very shortly with Damien Kingsbury. He will be my guest before 5 o'clock. But earlier, maybe you heard here on Drive from Patrick Donovan, former CEO of Music Victoria, and one of the new panellists chosen to select the Tassie Devils' new AFL anthem. In fact, he is the only mainlander on the team, which I think is a pretty privileged position. This is what he had to say about it.
10: That's great. What we're looking for is, some of my favourite moments, I'm sorry to listeners out there if you don't barrack for Collingwood, but the Collingwood theme song has been sung 3 times in the last 50 years, and some of the happiest moments of my life. I mean, obviously the song has to be something that everyone can sing.
1: So there you go. Look, he might be sort of pushing for a bit of a Collingwood-esque style song. It is a pretty big job. And although Patrick is no stranger to music, we figured we'd get some expert advice from someone who knows a thing or two about crafting a tune. Tim Rogers, singer-songwriter, formerly of UMI, who lives in central Victoria and is, I know, a sports tragic. Tim, hello.
11: Hello. I just have to say that the phrase sports tragic...
1: Are you taking exception to that? I'm sorry about that. Did you?
11: Oh, not personally, but on behalf of all of the other enthusiasts. I think that to be passionate about anything these days is a thing that should be lauded, as long as fervent vandalism, for example, is kept out of there. But no, passion and enthusiasm, there is nothing tragic about it. But I understand what you're talking about.
1: Alrighty, let me just redo that. Tim Rogers, singer-songwriter, formerly of UMI, who lives in central Victoria
11: Still of UMI.
1: We know who you are. You are a sports enthusiast and you're a muso, which is why we thought you would be perfect to talk to about this very topic. Now, first up, what do you think about the current crop of AFL theme songs? Are you a fan?
11: I'm a fan of the oldest songs because the rather eccentric potted history of them is wonderful. And with newer clubs, when they've been introduced and they've tried to modernise the more traditional banjo and chorus-led songs, and they feel a bit like they're trying to tick too many boxes. Let's make it aggressive, and it's all about the power of a team. And I think with a team like Tasmania, mainlanders think they've got a hold on Tasmania and its eccentricities and its culture, when any Tasmanian knows we absolutely don't. So I think for Tassies to absolutely lean into the eccentricities and wonder of that beautiful island and exacerbate that, because playing in team sports myself, songs about power and bluster and brr, it's a snag party and blah, blah, blah, all this. I think to weird the other team out is a far better tactic. Keep them worried with your eccentricities.
1: So where do you think they should start with this new theme tune? So it sounds like you're leaning towards a kind of classic tune rather than something more modern.
11: Oh, not necessarily. I think just something that is unique with Tasmanian. I think, their old indigenous songs from Tasmania, or is there something from an old Scottish hymn? I think West Ham Football Club, the way that they inherited the song I'm Forever Blowing Bubbles as their theme song is so wonderful, because a legendarily tough football club and singing this song about blowing bubbles, it's an old show tune. I think something from a wildly overlooked old musical or something, and then adapting it to, or if they would like a moderately successful singer-songwriter from
1: Central Victoria. So if somebody said to you, if they came to you, Tim Rogers, and they said, Tim, could you write us a song? Would you say yes?
11: I would do it for half a schooner of warm beer at the Malmesbury pub. And I think, as you mentioned before to Patrick, who's a very astute gentleman and a dear friend of mine, that I think something in the upper registers, I know everyone has a different voice, some of us don't have any voice, but something that can be sung with such gusto and enthusiasm, because as we've seen with those great stories from the World Cup sport, people will try and dull it down and make it all about themselves and make it all corporate. And that great old phrase about the Portland in the States used to use, keep Portland weird or keep Austin weird. I think we should keep Tassie weird and write something in the upper registers that can be sung by
1: falsetto by everyone.
11: And hysterically, and but with some wildly eccentric lyrics to match the wild wonders of literature and of Tasmanian history and poetry and current literature and poetry and this footy club, which will get on its feet sooner than later, we all hope, because it's been a long time coming. And so, yes, go with the eccentricities, and make the other supporters and fans.

0: and teams tremble in fear of the unknown.
1: Tim,
0: rather than,
1: have you heard the current VFL side song?
0: I think I'm about to.
1: You are. Well, see if you can pick this tune.

0: Still got the banjo. What do you reckon?
1: He has a good swing and one can dance to it. Even just putting offer in there is great. I think rather than if it's not using power and fight, I think use a little bit of a sensual entendre in there about girth and worth and tumescence.
0: Do you think it's appropriate, though, that Tasmania is using the Road to Gundagai as the theme tune? Sort of. I mean, I guess that is weird.
1: Well, there are weirder stories in the history. I mean, using the Marseillaise, the French national anthem, kind of off the top of my head. Think
0: for
1: of
0: Brisbane, same, I think, yeah.
1: Oh, for Brisbane, I beg your pardon. Mm-hmm. Yeah, thank you. Thank you very much. And there's that. It's not hysterical enough for me as a fan. I want to just be goggle-eyed. And if you're going home with any voice left, then it hasn't really been a victory.
0: I've got another one for you, Tim, and this one is going to be done live for you. This is one that we, as a statewide drive team, just, you know, we threw together in a few minutes this afternoon. So have a listen to the dulcet tones of wonderful producer Jane Neal.

0: epic roots. They give us clout.
1: There changed the last line, Prue. Upgraded.
2: You did. You've been working on it while we've been on air. Tim, what's your verdict?
3: I do admire the wild-eyed enthusiasm and using clout. From the north to the south, I think, just geographically, let's get some other dimensions in there. From the north-northwest to the south-south.
1: Ooh, I like it.
2: You have to be able to have your arms kind of like, you know, in a little Ruckman's position and going side to side, don't you?
1: That's Frio.
2: Heave-ho. Heave-ho. Or maybe, yes, a little bit like that to be able to get this song
3: now,
2: right.
3: That is an example, and we're all enjoying Fremantle's ascendancy this year.
2: Indeed.
3: But it's in the lower register, you've got your hands put down.
2: Yes.
3: Come on, Tassie, let's get something where your hands go wild and you're dancing tangos, the Tasmanian tango, and someone's doing a Macarena style there, and it's let's take the kind of the testosterone out of it, because all those energies get used by men, women, and otherwise players on the ground as supporters. Let's take all that out of there and just go nuts and the passion and again the eccentricity. My God, how many times can I use that word?
2: Anthony and Coleraine reckons Devil Woman should be the Cliff Richard classic, should be the Tassie Devils' new song. He says, I can imagine the new coach, Ken Hinckley, dancing away to that. Darren in Albury says, I've been involved in 3 football clubs in my time. All had the Road to Gundagai as their theme song melody. And none of them near Gundy. So, look, I feel like it's a fair game these days. Wayne says, yep, you rock, Jane. And Joe says, what about Les Mis music? The Can You Hear the People Sing? That's a great tune.
1: Yeah, nice one.
3: Oh, that's floating some sort of boat. I do think, though, that now, not wanting to get legal on this, but there are so many brilliant contemporary Tasmanian singer-songwriters.
2: Yes. Yeah.
3: And to get a tune in your head, all it takes is one great victory. And if anyone says, no, we need something familiar, oh, come on. It'll become familiar when, young Wiley back pocket decides to put themselves in the forward pocket and snaps one check side. And everyone will know that song back to front. And let's make it uniquely Tasmanian, young man or woman or otherwise songwriter to write something new and let's drag it out there. Those beautiful songs from Les Mis and Roger Gundagai, and like, we love them. They're great, but my God, you know, let's sing them every other time. And

0: get someone to write something new. And again, the worth and the girth. And I did appreciate the mention of Cliff Richard as opposed to Cliff Richard, because that's actually
1: Cliff Richard, sorry. Oh, Tim, you're picking up all of my idiosyncrasies today. Thank you so much for being such a good sport. It's really great to chat to you about this, because I kind of knew you were going to lean right into the fun. So thank you.
0: For half a warm beer at Malmesbury Pub.
1: When we send our Dirty Deeds Done Dirt Cheap version, we will let them know that you're also available.
0: Long may it rain. Lovely to have a giggle with you. Bye-bye.
1: Thank you so much, Tim Rogers. Who is, of course, singer-songwriter, UMI, and not a sports tragic, he is a sports enthusiast. Producer Jane, what did you make of his pronouncements on what the Tassie Devils?
2: I reckon he's got the vibe all sussed out. When he said float your boat, though, it made me think, uh-oh, there's going to be a product placement. There'll be a sponsorship in ground-up style, of course, the ABC comedy about the Tasmanian team. Next thing it'll be like, oh, if we can just get the word spirit of Tasmania in there. Don't you think?
1: I want to be in the room when they sort of crowdsource this thing. Thank you, Jane. Producer Jane, she's doing a terrific job there. And I think she's about to just go out and continue writing. I reckon she thinks she's onto a winner there. You're listening to ABC Victoria. Have you got some suggestions? If you are Tasmanian, welcome. And maybe you have some ideas about what should be in the song, whether it be lyrics or tune. 1300 303 468. You could text 0467 842 722. Pete says this: the Tassie Footy Club song has to be carefully considered because it will also be used for the women's team, so there can't be boys or men referenced in it. That is a very good point. And he says Frio song should be a great example of what not to do, because it is an absolute barry. That is Pete's declaration. And he says, got to remember, these tunes are usually chanted by boys who can't sing. Well, that, and I think that's the beauty of them, isn't it? Because you need a song you can shout heartily, even if you're nowhere near the actual note. 1300 303 468. Let's find out what's happening on the roads with Transport Victoria. And I will actually just make sure I have them queued. Let's do it.
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4: Good afternoon, it's Caroline Ferguson from Transport Victoria. Heading up to the northeast at Glen Rowan, there are still lane and speed restrictions in place on the Hume Freeway following the early morning B-double collision. Both trailers have been removed. It's only the prime mover to go. Crews are still on scene. There's flooding at Rutherglen. Kilbourne Road's closed between Savage Road and Nash's Road. And bridgeworks are kicking off on the 3rd of August at Katamatite. Mead Road will be closed between Katamatite, Athalia Road and Katamatite Road. And we've got seasonal closures during the winter with the snow on Jamison-Lacola Road, also Bogon High Plains Road, closures of Dargo High Plains Road and also Mount Donna Buang Road. And ice is likely to form on the Great Alpine Road near Frosty Corner and Harrietville. And don't forget, it's a requirement to carry snow chains and fit them when directed. Heading up north at Wagon, you can't head along Walker Road for a stretch north of Curtis Road due to road damage. And at Ned's Corner, Old Mail Road still closed for a stretch between Lochinine Road and Ned's Corner Road. That's due to the weather conditions. But no major delays on the colder highway. It's travelling well out through Wedderburn, Witchyproof, Redcliffs and all the way up towards Mildura. To the southwest of the state, the Princess Highway is also a delay-free drive out of Geelong through Winchelsea, Colac and all the way through to Warrnambool. If you're driving east, the Princess Highway is also travelling well through Warragul, Trafalgar and Morwell right through to Sale. We're in the clear of incidents in that area as well. If you're heading to the west of the state, the Western Highway is a good run from Ballarat through Stawell, Horsham and Hill right through to the South Australian border. And from V-Line, there's just minor delays to the Seymour line. Good services for all the other lines. You can report any problems by giving the statewide drive team a call on 1300 303 468, or safely text 0467 842 722.
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1: On the bigger picture today, in a strange turn of events, the leaders of both Israel and Ukraine descended on Washington in the US this week. And what happened there could tell us about the future of both countries' conflicts. Professor Damien Kingsbury is our world politics expert, Professor Emeritus at Deakin University. Hello, Damien.
8: G'day, Prue.
1: Let's start with Benjamin Netanyahu. He appears to have fallen foul of President Trump's bad side. What do we know?
8: Yeah, so look, they've just concluded a meeting where basically nothing was achieved. And I've got to say that Netanyahu went into the meeting in a fairly difficult way. He did have a media conference beforehand in which he said, look, the job in Iran is not done yet. That Iran has a nuclear facility at a place called Pigak Mountain, and that this needs to be taken out. Donald Trump responded publicly by saying, thanks, we already know about Pigak Mountain. You don't need to tell me via a public broadcast. And it kind of went downhill from there. So the two have just had a meeting, and the reports coming out officially say it was a very productive meeting, but in reality, Benjamin Netanyahu has left the meeting empty-handed. He has come out with nothing. Donald Trump has committed to nothing, and there is no plan for the future of the war with Iran, which, of course, is escalating again.
1: And it appears, too, that Israel is being left out of negotiations with Iran on, you know, any potential for a ceasefire. They were not consulted when they were selling F-35 stealth fighter planes to Turkey, or indeed last week we were talking about that nuclear deal with Saudi Arabia. Does this mean that Israel is now on the outer?
8: It does, I think, perhaps just at the moment. I mean, Donald Trump is clearly very angry that he's been pulled into a war which was meant to last at most a couple of weeks, a few weeks, and is now in its fifth month. And it's not looking like any ending anytime soon. Indeed, in the last 24 hours or so, we've seen an escalation of the conflict. And it really does look as though Donald Trump was given, I think, overly optimistic information by Benjamin Netanyahu, and that obviously hasn't turned out to be the case. And Donald Trump does not like being seen to be a loser. And I think this is portraying him in pretty much that light.
1: Yeah. Speaking to reporters at the White House, Mr. Trump also said he had been briefed on reports of a drone strike on tankers off Egypt in a potential escalation of hostilities. And here he is telling Fox News that it is America's turn to respond.
9: It's going to be straightening out. It's going to be straightening out. In the meantime, we're going to be hitting them very hard because it's our turn to hit them. They know it's coming. They're asking us not to do it, but...
1: So those hostilities continuing. Let's go to Volodymyr Zelensky, the president of Ukraine now. His visit was very different.
8: Yes, it was. It was much more productive. And I should just add very quickly that following these strikes in Egypt, Iran has also struck targets now in Jordan, American bases in Jordan.
1: Right.
8: So it really is an escalation. And I think the United States hopes of securing any sort of resolution anytime soon, are probably further away now than they've been for some time. But yes, Volodymyr Zelensky had a much more productive and happy meeting with Donald Trump. Both Benjamin Netanyahu and Volodymyr Zelensky were in Washington for the funeral of Senator Lindsey Graham, who was the head of the Budget Committee and one of Donald Trump's major supporters in the Republican Party. So that was a big thing. He has obviously left the political stage, and that is shaking things up in the Republican Party ahead of the midterms. But Volodymyr Zelensky has come out of it with what looks like some promises around more support for Ukraine's defence against Russian attacks, possibly an agreement around Patriot missiles used to counter Russian ballistic missiles. And, of course, Ukraine is in a pretty positive, pretty strong position at the moment. They've had a number of battleground victories, small ones, but significant. And, of course, they've also, in the last week or so, they've struck deeply into Russian territory, particularly hitting infrastructure such as oil and fuel production facilities, which has really done significant damage to the Russian economy and its industrial capacity.
1: What is Ukraine asking from the US right now, and is it likely to get it?
8: Well, it wants basically the flow of defensive equipment to resume. It was receiving a great deal of equipment from the United States under Joe Biden's presidency. When Donald Trump came to office, that basic

0: slowed to a trickle, and it's been a bit on and off again since Donald Trump resumed the presidency. So things are looking a bit more positive now. There looks like there will be more military aid and the sale of technology. So what this means is that Ukraine will be building some of these defense systems in its own country rather than just importing them from the United States. And that's great. I mean, from a Ukrainian defense perspective, the problem is, of course, there is a significant lead time in terms of ramping up production of these sorts of technologies, particularly in a missile technology and so on, which would probably realistically take a couple of years. But Ukraine is doing very well. Having said that, there is increasingly a division within the Ukraine defense establishment about how it should conduct the war from here on. So there's two schools of thought, one of which is that it needs to consolidate its gains with troops on the ground occupying territory, and the other is that it should rely very much less on troops on the ground and focus on its drone campaign, which has proven to be very successful. I think the reality is that while the drone campaign is giving Ukraine some battlefield wins, you do need troops on the ground in order to consolidate those gains. And, you know, the reality is that Ukraine has suffered a very large number of casualties over the course of this war, and it's really starting to hurt. And I think Ukrainians would really like to see a way out of it. But at this stage, of course, Vladimir Putin, the Russian president, is not interested in any sort of negotiated deal that does not essentially see Ukraine surrender. And that's certainly not on the Ukrainian radar at this point.
1: You're listening to Damien Kingsbury, Professor Emeritus at Deakin University. We like to call him our world politics expert, and this is The Bigger Picture, looking at world events. Damien is speaking to us from the US right now. So the phone line, you know, it's in and out a little bit, Damien, but we will persist.
0: Okay,
1: we'll see. No, that's
0: okay.
1: Fine. It's the way of these things from time to time. I noted, just speaking about Ukraine, I noted that the far-right MAGA influencer Lara Luma has recently sat down for her podcast with Volodymyr Zelensky. She now appears to be a supporter of Ukraine, which is very different from the stance that many MAGA influencers were taking, particularly at the beginning of this war. What does that tell us about the changing nature of the president and his supporters' relationship with that country?
0: Yeah, well, look, I think that's really interesting because, of course, the MAGA movement was really not supportive of the Ukraine war, and quite disturbingly, was in many cases supportive of Vladimir Putin, you know, who is, of course, an autocrat and has a tendency to kill his political enemies. So the fact that the MAGA movement was supportive of Putin, I think, was pretty disturbing. I think it's done a big reassessment of Putin and said, look, he's really actually not a person that we need to be cuddling up to on one hand. And on the other hand, while they're still not particularly enamoured of Zelensky, I think, again, like Donald Trump, they do see Ukraine's battlefield successes as probably worth getting behind. I think they see the long game now as playing out in a way which sees Ukraine winning is probably too strong a term, because it implies some sort of overall or total victory, but certainly coming out of this in a stronger position vis-a-vis Russia. And I think there is a view now in the Republican Party generally, and in the MAGA movement in particular, that they probably need to get on what they think will ultimately be the winning side.
1: Look, these are really interesting events, Damien. I know that every week we speak about the ins and outs of them, something new has changed. So, look, we will have a look at this again in about a week's time.
0: Forward to it, Prue. Thank you.
1: Damien Kingsbury, Professor Damien Kingsbury, Professor Emeritus at Deakin University. We like to just call him our world politics expert. He joins us once a week for a look at the bigger picture. We're going to take a look at the weather very shortly, and we have had this as a suggestion for the Tassie Devil song. It is Cliff Richard and Devil Woman.

0: You know, I reckon we don't play enough Cliff Richard here on the show. That is Devil Woman, suggested to us as a possible tune for the Tassie Devils' new theme song. They are furiously trying to write it together. It's a group project. We did speak earlier to one of the people who is part of that project. They're taking submissions as well, so no doubt if you've got some great ideas, you could probably get in touch. You're on ABC Victoria. My name is Prue Bentley. I'm here with you through until 6 o'clock. I did mention that the current Tassie Devils VFL side team, they have a song, but it is to the tune of Road to Gundagai. And I was sort of scratching my head thinking, Gundagai is nowhere near Tasmania. Is that legit? Aaron Somerville, who is one of our colleagues in our bureau in the northeast, she says, as a Gundagai girl, the only team allowed to use that song is the mighty Gundagai Tigers. So, Erin, she's got a bit of ownership over that one. Although, I think, Erin, we have heard from others that many, many teams use that. It's a great tune, isn't it? So it's probably no wonder that a lot of teams like to use it. 1300 303 468, if you would like to have a chat with us this afternoon about the Tassie Devils theme song, about anything at all. In fact, indeed, about the weather. Tom Anderson is on duty at the Weather Bureau. Tom, these cold conditions, it's been mighty chilly in a lot of places in Victoria today. Are they continuing tomorrow?
1: Yeah, likely to see the continuation of the cold temperatures, probably more so in the morning than during the day. Maybe the day temperatures will get a little bit warmer than what we saw today. We only saw Laverton and Mildura across the state even get over 14 degrees today. Everywhere else in the state was under 14 degrees. A lot of places, yeah, between 12 or 13, so quite a cold winter's day. But we will see, yeah, like I said, very cold conditions in the morning tomorrow. We've got frost warning out for all forecast districts except the Mallee and Western South Gippsland. But we're expecting probably basically everywhere in the state to have their coldest start to the day for the year, either tomorrow morning or Saturday morning. We will see the temperatures during the day, though, increase a little bit tomorrow and then into the weekend. So the weekend's going to be the warmest part of the week, but we are still looking at having a fair bit of cloud cover across the state and keeping those temperatures below 15 degrees statewide.
0: Okay, are we expecting much rain or snow over the weekend, Tom?
1: Very minimal, probably basically no rainfall until Sunday night about the west. Snowfall itself is pretty unlikely as well without enough moisture, but it will be very, very cold up at the resort, so at least none of the snow that they have will be dissipating anytime soon. The next day for any real rainfall coming up probably is Monday. We do have a system coming through Sunday into Monday, so Monday is probably the rainfall day, but even then it's mostly just about the divide and the coastal areas.
0: Okay, so the main point is tomorrow is going to be, did you say that the chilliest day so far this year, tomorrow or on Saturday?
1: To start the day, so just the overnight minimum, the overnight minimums over the next couple of days are probably going to be the coldest we've seen so far.
0: Alrighty, I will rug up. Thank you very much, Tom. Tom Anderson on duty at the Weather Bureau. It's a couple of minutes before 5 o'clock. It's like a Friday,
2: and I'ma do it my way. 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
0: Now, listen, we don't often get producer Jane on the radio to sing, which is, you know, we should actually. It's a bit disappointing. Maybe we should. But if you missed it and you would like to hear her sing our suggested song for the Tassie Devils' new anthem, you can, because every evening the podcast of this show will drop on the ABC website. All you need to do is search for ABC Statewide Drive Victoria. Every evening you'll be able to find the whole 3 hours and you can go back and listen to anything that you might have missed. It's as simple as that. They stay up for about 7 days, so you can go back to the last 7 days of programs if you'd like to catch up on the stuff that you've missed here on the program. I know Jane does that quite regularly. And shout out to Leo, who loved Devil Woman. Yeah, we'll try and play a little bit more Cliff Richard if we can. Coming up after 5 o'clock, a prominent Melbourne businessman has been found guilty of rape, but you can't know his name because there is a suppression on it being released. There has been widespread outrage about this case, some calling it an abuse of the justice system. After five, you're going to hear from a criminal barrister on why she thinks this is actually an example of the system working. So we'll put it to you, and I'd love to hear your thoughts on that. And also, you'll hear about a new test for Alzheimer's that could be coming to a GP near you. I do hope you'll stay with me. It's 5 o'clock.
4: Good afternoon, Nicholas Hines with ABC News. Two Victorian Cabinet Ministers have resigned this afternoon in the wake of this week's Labor leadership spill. Health Minister Harriet Shing and Energy Minister Lily D'Ambrosio will exit Parliament at the November state election, but are leaving their ministry roles immediately. Ms. Shing was a close ally of former Premier Jacinda Allen, who was ousted on Tuesday. Ms. D'Ambrosio was the last remaining minister from the first Labor Cabinet under Daniel Andrews. A victim survivor of child sexual abuse says the Victorian government's apology is meaningful but doesn't erase the memory of her abuse. Premier Ben Carroll today formally apologised to victims of sexual abuse in state government schools, recognising decades of abuse prior to the year 2000. Premier Carroll acknowledged the terrible reality of systemic failures. Victim survivor Vonda Mathers says she's relieved the apology has been made, so change can now happen.
5: As I realised from that time onwards, I lost my childhood. I became a very quiet little girl who was afraid of everything.
4: Federal MP Luke Gosling has been released on bail after being charged with 2 counts of assault against the Northern Territory Administrator. Oliver Chaseling reports.
6: The federal MP walked free from Palmerston Police Station shortly before police announced they had charged him over an alleged incident at the NT Thai Festival in Darwin on July 18th. Mr Gosling has strenuously denied allegations he assaulted NT Administrator David Connolly at the community event. He was arrested at his home this morning following police investigations last week, including an hours-long meeting with the administrator. The King's representative has been contacted for comment.
4: Victoria's Commissioner for Children and Young People is urging the state's new Premier to tackle crime with a more preventative approach. Crime reporter Olivia Jenkins.
7: The plea comes as a report into some of Victoria's youngest offenders has revealed most kids who had their first brush with the law before they turned 14 were more likely to re-offend. The report tabled in Parliament today looked at the types of support 10 to 14-year-old offenders needed and called for the government to raise the age of criminal responsibility to 14. Commissioner Tracy Beaton says Ben Carroll needs to overhaul the justice system.
8: When you are between the ages of 10 and 14, the response you need isn't a criminal justice one.
7: Mr Carroll has said he intends to continue Labor's hardline approach to crime.
4: Victoria's chief vet says the state's first case of the H5 strain of bird flu was identified by a member of the public. The suspected first case of the deadly strain has been detected in a greater crested tern found in Portland. Chief Veterinary Officer Graham Cook has told 774 ABC Melbourne surveillance efforts rely heavily on the public reporting dead or injured birds.
9: They're asking really for the public to keep on reporting dead and injured birds because that is how we will understand the extent of this first detection and whether it is moving into other birds in our native ecosystem.
4: Rescuers are still working to find survivors 2 days after a major earthquake hit southwest Japan, where at least 30 people have died. North Asia correspondent Natalie Whiting has more from Kumamoto.
10: Members of Japan's self-defence force, troops from there have joined firefighters, specialist police in trying to clear debris at some of the affected sites. One of the primary focuses has been a shopping centre here where there was a big explosion following the earthquake. It's thought that explosion may have have been triggered by a gas leak, but the investigation into the cause is still ongoing. We are also still getting a lot of aftershocks, a lot of tremors, and there are warnings there is still an increased risk of a major earthquake occurring again in the coming days.
4: To finance, and global oil prices have surged on renewed hostilities in the Middle East. The global benchmark Brent crude is currently trading at a tick under $93 a barrel. The ASX 200 has closed lower, down 0.78% to end on 8,967. The Australian dollar is steady, again buying 69.5 US cents. An assigned Argentina's soccer shirt worn by Lionel Messi at the World Cup has been sold at auction for $95,000. It was one of nearly 30 World Cup items that were snapped up in a sale to raise money for FIFA's Global Citizen charity. A ball that was used for 6.5 minutes on the final between Spain and Argentina was one of the biggest draw cards, going for nearly $160,000. Weatherwise in Victoria, some isolated light showers about the south, contracting to the coast this evening, and some isolated light showers near the coast tomorrow as well. In Melbourne, partly cloudy this arvo and partly cloudy tomorrow with a top of 13. Right now, it's 12 degrees.
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0: I'm not sure I've ever heard a news bulletin reader say the Savo. Bravo. Bravo to you. You are on ABC Victoria. Coming up, the Victorian government has, as you may have heard in the news, formally apologised to victim survivors of child sexual abuse in state schools. And for those affected and their supporters, this has been an emotional day. You'll hear from one of them this hour. And also, before 6 o'clock, very soon in Australia, you will be able to go to your doctor and get a blood test for Alzheimer's disease. The TGA has just approved a brand new type of test, and it could be a game changer for Alzheimer's diagnosis. We're going to find out more, so do stay with us here on Drive.
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0: If you have been listening earlier on today, we've been talking about the Tassie Devils, who are in the process of composing a new team song for their elevation to the AFL. We did discover that their VFL team song is to the tune of The Road to Gundagai. But now I am learning that a whole lot of clubs use that tune. In fact,

0: right, I got this. Good evening, Prue. Wedderburn uses the tune Road to Gundagai. Come on, boys, make a noise. We are Red Hot Saveloys. We are the boys from Wedderburn. So there you go. maybe we should see if we could track down how many teams do. I know we have had somebody say earlier that only teams from Gundagai should be allowed to use it, but I reckon that horse has bolted. So do get in touch here on the program, 1300 303 468.
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0: Now, earlier this week, a high-profile Melbourne man was found guilty after a jury ruled beyond reasonable doubt that he raped and sexually assaulted a woman at his home on March 23, 2023. The man's identity has been cloaked in anonymity for 3 years, and advocates for victim survivors of sexual assault claim it's because he has the money, profile and power to convince the legal system to protect him. He is now in jail, but says he will appeal the verdict. So why can some people keep their name suppressed and others not? Yulia Mick is a criminal defence barrister and joins us fresh from court. Yulia, good afternoon.
6: Hi, nice to be with you.
0: On the face of it, can you understand why people, especially those who advocate for victim survivors of assaults like these, they're so outraged by the fact that this man's name has been kept secret despite the fact he's been found guilty and jailed?
6: Of course I can. Of course I can understand the feelings that of disappointment, of outrage, and perhaps also a feeling that this doesn't equal justice. Of course I can understand that feeling. But as a criminal defence barrister, I've got to say that it is so important, particularly in difficult cases like this, that rightly so raise so much emotion for so many different reasons in so many sectors of the community. Particularly in these kinds of cases, we have to be so careful about eroding the protections of the criminal justice system, because this is a system that is designed to protect all of us. This is our criminal justice system, and it's not perfect, it's far from perfect, but it's the best thing that we've been able to come up with until now, and it includes protections that again are designed to apply to everyone regardless of who you are. We just have to be so careful before we start making exceptions, and it's a very quick slippery slope, and events like the Capitol riots show us how fragile these social structures are.
0: Can you explain what you mean by that?
6: Yeah, so look, I understand that one of the, I will say I'm not personally involved in this case, I haven't been following it terribly closely, but you know, we've all seen the headlines, and I understand that one of the sentiments out there is that those with money can throw it at the system and get better results than the rest of us. Well, we're in a capitalist society, in a capitalist system, and that's true sort of everywhere all the time, generally speaking. If you've got more money, you can generally achieve better results. I'm not talking about the law specifically, I'm talking about across the board. Law, medicine, schooling, you know, that's just the world that we live in. But in terms of this in particular, I don't think it's the case that a court is necessarily going to be convinced by barristers who charge more money if the arguments are weak. You have to show that there's a reason to get a suppression order. And it's very important to keep in mind that the default is, under the Open Courts Act, the default is that information is publicly available, as it should be, because, you know, a trial by one's peers cannot happen behind closed doors, and we can't have any faith in a justice system that keeps information secret.
0: When are suppression orders, though, Yulia, most commonly sought in
6: yeah, so you have to go to court and you have to seek an order, and you have to show that there's a reason to do so. So there are a number of grounds. They may relate to needs that have some bearing on national security, for example. The most common grounds are where there's a need to protect the safety of someone. It's typically a complainant, but not only.

0: things don't go forever. There is a time limit, and it's usually the expiration of an appeal period. But in any case, it's only for as long as is necessary. So you've got to identify your basis and you've got to identify the reason that you need one.
1: You're listening to Yulia Mick, who's a criminal defence barrister. So in this case that we're talking about, the gag order was originally granted in 2023 and was imposed after his psychiatrist said his safety and mental health would be put in danger if he was identified in media reports. He has now been convicted. Why shouldn't his name be made public?
0: Well, his name will be made public at some point, I presume. He hasn't yet been sentenced. So the last stage of a criminal, the criminal proceeding at the trial stage, the trial's concluded, but the proceedings are still ongoing. He hasn't been sentenced yet. And then, of course, he has the right to an appeal. And the right to an appeal is a crucial part of our criminal justice system. We certainly don't want to do anything that will prejudice any person's right to an appeal. And again, it can be really difficult when you apply these provisions, you know, in isolation. We have to keep in mind that this is something that applies across the board. And it's particularly in these really high stakes, difficult cases where it's extra important not to start making exceptions. So here we've got an appeal period that hasn't expired yet. In fact, it hasn't even started running yet because he hasn't been sentenced. An appeal may well end up in a retrial. So there may well be another jury that has to look at this. And we want all the same protections that applied to this jury to apply to any subsequent jury that is tasked with determining guilt or innocence.
1: Yulia, representatives from the media are going to present their case to have this suppression order lifted on Monday. Would you support that action?
0: Look, again, I can't comment on the specifics of this case because I'm not involved in it, and I don't mean to comment specifically on this case in any way. But if a suppression order has been granted, that means that a judge has seen that there is a reason to grant one and some basis to grant one. That is, you don't just come along and say, well, I want one because I think my health is at stake. You've got to provide the court with some sort of evidence. So I don't know what evidence was provided to support the contention that this person's mental health was seriously at stake, but there was obviously something because the order just wouldn't be granted otherwise. Now, if that's the case, yes, he's now a convicted sex offender. However, he's still a human being that deserves basic protections, including protections in custody. We are not a society that imposes undue harm and cruelty as punishment. We don't do the death penalty. We don't do natural life sentences. We don't do punitive slave labour. Yes, people deserve to be punished for the wrongs that they've committed, absolutely. But there are limits on how you punish people, and you've got to do it in a way that is humane. If there is evidence that this person's mental health is actually at risk, at this point in time, by virtue of publishing his name, well, that's got to be treated seriously. And again, this isn't going to last forever. Once the appeal period or appeal proceedings have expired, I would assume that his name will quite shortly thereafter be made available to the public.
1: Yulia, thank you so much for your expertise today. Appreciate it.
0: Thank you. Thanks for having me.
1: Yulia Mick is a criminal defence barrister. So we do know that media and media lawyers, as I say, will be presenting their case on Monday to have this suppression order lifted. What did you make of what Yulia had to say about the system? She believes that this is an example of the system working as it should here in Australia. Anna's in Bryagalong. Anna, what did you want to say?
2: Well, I reacted quite strongly because and now Yulia and Jane, the producer, have explained in depth why he's not having his name released. But I had a personal experience in that I was badly sexually abused by my father, who was an extremely well-known person around Victoria and Australia. And I'm talking high-level politician. And when I took my case to the Department of Prosecutions, they had a meeting with me and said, look, we believe he's done it, but he's already engaged the best barrister in Victoria and he has the finances behind him and he stated that he will fight this every step of the way.
1: So you
2: and
1: feel that this is almost a system that does favour people with money?
2: I do, because

0: I was, as I was saying to Jane, the producer, I've heard school teachers who were suspected of doing something with a child, their name was released immediately, and I thought, oh my God, because I used to teach school, if my name was said in suggest in that sort of context in the schools I worked in, my life would be trash. Yeah. Like, there's no one who would ever not suspect me. So I wonder why those school teachers don't have their names released and this bloke doesn't. And it seems to me the difference is that this bloke has the money to pay lawyers to protect his interests, and he's got those interests. The school teachers, and in my case of being the victim, I had interests too, but I didn't have the money to fight it.
1: Anna, thank you so much for sharing that. It's very painful, and I really appreciate you sharing your thoughts on this, particularly because you have a personal interest in it. Thank you for your call on 1300 303 468. Of course, if this story has raised issues for you, there are a number of places that you can go. There is, of course, 1-800-RESPECT, the National Domestic and Family Violence and Sexual Violence Counselling Service. That's 1-800-737-732. And if you do need support, you can call Stop It Now Australia, which is the national helpline to prevent child sexual abuse. You can call them on 1-800-01-1800. You're on ABC Victoria, where it's 19 minutes past five.
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1: Coming up a little later in the program, in Australia very soon, you will be able to go to your doctor and get a blood test for Alzheimer's disease. The Therapeutic Goods Administration has just approved a new type of test, and it could actually be a game changer for Alzheimer's diagnosis. We're going to find out a little bit more about it before 6 o'clock, how it works and who it is for and what it might mean for Alzheimer's and dementia into the future. It does sound like a pretty exciting development, so we're going to get the details of that very shortly here on the program. You're listening to ABC Victoria. Here is Rio Speedwagon.

0: on ABC Victoria. 24 minutes past five. My name is Prue Bentley, here with you through until 6 o'clock. We have been talking a bit about the Tassie Devils' new AFL team. They're looking for a team song. They've convened a whole group of smart people together to try and create one. And you've been giving us some terrific suggestions about the tune that they might be able to use and even some of the lyrics, which is terrific. However, I did get this text. Sorry if I missed it, but do we know what colour the new footy team in Tassie is going to wear? It might influence the song. Well, right you are. I've just had a quick look at the team colours. It's dark green with a band of yellow and red and the Tassie Tiger logo right across the middle as well. So yeah, put your thinking caps on. That might help. Green, yellow and red. Yes, I know some of the songs do reference the colours, don't they? Thank you very much for that text, 0467 842 722. If you've got some suggestions, love to hear from you this afternoon. Now, there are those moments sometimes where you find out an incredible person was born just down the road from you. Tomorrow morning, Wimmera Breakfast is hitting the road to Caniva to share the story of one such person. Brekkie presenter Rebecca Lowe joins you now. So what are you actually going to be doing tomorrow, Beck?
1: Well, tomorrow we're actually dedicating the show to Percy Leeson, who's an incredible artist from Caniva. He was born over 100 years ago, and he's got he was actually famous for doing the Wiregrass series in particular. It was published in many newspapers across Australia at the time in the sort of the early 1900s, 100 years ago in actual fact, actually, 100 years ago this year. The Wiregrass series is based on the characters of Caniva at the time where he grew up, and it's all these caricatures and so forth. So we thought we'd go down to Caniva, meet some of the people who love him and support him and so forth. But we're actually going to catch up with his daughter. One of his daughters is still alive. She's 103 years old. Her name's Nancy. Yeah,
0: 103? Yeah. And she coming down? Or are you going to her?
1: No, she's not. No, I spoke to her prior, but we're going to speak to her. We'll speak to one of his grandsons too. They all live in America, actually, because Percy ended up in America. He was very well known and very well paid, and he was the highest paid Australian illustrator back in the sort of the late sort of 30s, 1930s. But he ended up going to America pursuing that. He never actually did achieve what he wanted to do in America, but he did actually design the cover and the caricatures of the Wizard of Oz book when it first came out back in. Yeah.
0: That is amazing. So, I mean, this incredibly high profile person hailing from Caniva, are the townsfolk really proud?
1: They are, so much so that they end up, they're actually launching like a trail, an art trail of some of Wiregrass stories, which actually features like the post office and places like that. And you can actually go along, you can see all these artworks that have been sort of enlarged, I guess you could say, and put on these big backboards and they're put all over the town. So quite incredible, actually. It's going to be amazing. We're going to go down there for launch for it tomorrow morning. So yeah.
0: Where are you going to be tomorrow? So if people want to come along and say good day.
1: We're going to be at the Windmill Cafe because that's where some of the artworks are on the wall there, and head along there and see us and come and learn more about Percy Leeson. It should be a great show.
0: Beck, have a wonderful show tomorrow. I know a lot of people are going to come down and say g'day. Thanks so much for talking to us.
1: Thanks, Prue. Should be great.
0: Rebecca Lowe from ABC Wimmera, 27 past five.
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0: Brew Bentley.
1: Just a heads up, we have been talking about some pretty difficult topics this afternoon, and this next story does too. So if it's something you'd rather not hear about, just maybe duck out for a few minutes and then come back to us. Because today, on the second day of his new job, the new Premier, Ben Carroll, made this historical apology to victim survivors of child sexual abuse in state schools.
2: Today, we apologise for these crimes, for the failures that allow them to occur.
1: Jess Wilson, the opposition leader, echoed those sentiments across the bench in what has been a momentous and complex occasion for those who were impacted by abuse in the education system. Katrina Beverlander was there too. She's from the Ballarat Centre Against Sexual Assault. Hi there, Katrina.
3: Hi, Prue. Thanks for having me.
1: What was the atmosphere like in Parliament today?
3: So, Prue, I actually was at the Ballarat satellite site today where the event was live streamed. I really felt it important to be in our local community. As you probably well know, that Ballarat and surrounds has a pretty dark history when it comes to institutional child sexual abuse. I felt it important to be there with local victim survivors and advocates.
1: And for them, what did it mean to hear this?
3: It was a pretty emotional experience and a somewhat solemn one. This has been a long time coming for a lot of victim survivors. I think having the Parliament and having the speakers within the Parliament acknowledge their experiences within government schools, it doesn't take away the lifelong impacts on victim survivors, but what it does do, it brings child sexual assault out of the shadows and takes the burden off victim survivors who've been carrying it, often alone, for just far too long.
1: Yeah, strictly speaking, this was an apology for abuse that occurred before the year 2000. Why that period?
3: So this is something that's come out of the Beaumaris Board of Inquiry, and then there's been a systemic review on top of that. So the time range really was capturing that review period. But as we know, sexual assault doesn't stop just because the calendar clicks over a year. So while we are good at acknowledging historical sexual assault in some ways, we really also need to be acknowledging that this is still continuing. There are still children in our community unsafe, unfortunately.
1: Do you hope this kind of formal recognition is going to make a difference both for those victim survivors and for the broader public as well?
3: I think that having an institution and having the Parliament acknowledge this is really, as you said, a historic moment in time. But I want to acknowledge too that victim survivors and advocates have been working towards this and for this for a long time. So our obligations don't just start here. You know, we need to see that this has been a lot of work from a lot of people in the background for a significant amount of time. And I was really pleased to hear the Premier and the Leader of the Opposition and the Member for Sandringham acknowledge victim survivors and advocates who've worked really hard to get us to this point, but there's still so much left to do.
1: If you could sit down and speak to the new Premier, Ben Carroll, about this issue, what would you say?
3: I would say that those of us who work in frontline services know that this continues within institutions, within homes, within all parts of our community, that services are experiencing demand higher than we've ever seen, and that it's really important that safeguarding processes are rigorous. And that those in power and in positions to make decisions have a clear understanding of what needs to be done into the future, to work with those who have lived experience, to work with victim survivors, to work with those in the specialist sector. I just think there are things that we can do to safeguard children into the future. And we'd like to work together to do that collaboratively.
1: Katrina, thank you very much for sharing your thoughts today. I know that it has been a really difficult day for

0: a lot of people. So thank you.
1: Thanks, Prue.
0: Katrina Bevelander is from the Ballarat Centre Against Sexual Assault. So there were these satellite spots across Victoria that were tuning in to Parliament today for that apology. And look, if anything in this story has impacted you, help is available. 1-800-RESPECT, 1-800-737-732. There's also the Blue Knot helpline. That is 1-300-657-380. You're listening to ABC Victoria. It's Prue Bentley here in the chair with you through until 6 o'clock. Plenty more to come between now and 6, including some news headlines. And it's once again a good afternoon to Jane Neild.
2: Good afternoon, Prue. As we've just heard, abuse survivors who gave evidence to a Victorian parliamentary inquiry into cults and fringe groups say they feel exposed with their email addresses accidentally shared with those they made submissions about. Parliamentary staffers have apologised after sending an email out about the report yesterday, inadvertently including 330 visible email addresses. Victoria's new Premier Ben Carroll has another two ministerial positions to fill in his cabinet reshuffle, with Harriet Shing and Lily D'Ambrosio both announcing their resignations today in the wake of Jacinta Allen's ousting. Victoria's chief vet says the state's first case of bird flu was identified by a member of the public. The suspected first case of the deadly H5 strain has been detected in a greater crested tern found in Portland. Chief Veterinary Officer Graham Cook says surveillance efforts rely heavily on the public reporting dead or injured birds. And at least 30 people are now confirmed to have died after a powerful earthquake hit southwestern Japan on Tuesday, with rescuers still working to find survivors on Kyushu Island. And Carlton has invited its interim AFL coach, Josh Fraser, to apply for the role in a permanent capacity. The Blues football boss, Chris Davies, told SEN earlier today that Fraser has been urged to put his hand up and that the club had given him a week to make a decision. Since he being appointed in May, Fraser has led the Blues to an 8-win-2-loss record. He says he's now deciding if he'll apply. And for the latest ABC News, stay listening at 6 o'clock, or of course get your news anytime via ABC Listen, Prue.
0: Thank you very much, Jane. Now, earlier today, you've sung twice on our program today. Are you going to be singing again?
2: No, but I'm really tempted. Imagine being the person who writes a new football theme song. When I'm like 95, I can go, oh, I penned that ditty in 2026. I've had some suggestions for some more lines from some of the listeners.
0: Have you?
2: Having some good chats back
0: look,
2: there.
0: If you are just joining us, producer Jane, she is extremely creative and very talented. She is a musician and has been a musician for many, many years. Today we took it upon ourselves to give it a crack, to write the Tassie Devils new theme
2: song. Don't make me sing it again.
0: I'm not going to make you sing it again.
2: I haven't got the lyrics in front of me.
0: Suffice it to say, great lyrics as penned by producer Jane to the theme tune for AC/DC's Dirty Deeds Done Dirt
2: Tassie
0: Cheap.
2: Tassie Devils!
0: Because everyone can sing that. I mean, you can shout it, even if you can't.
2: I think the general consensus is that for a footy theme, it has to be really easy to sing, even if you can't sing. Yeah. I agree with our texters who just think, don't forget, Prue, these are mostly made for blokes who can't sing.
0: Yeah, but also we had the wonderful Tim Rogers, musician, on a little earlier, and he was talking about his take on the whole creating a new song, and he quite likes the old sort of banjo in the background.
2: There is so much banjo in AFL theme songs. But Tim also said, take a punt. It doesn't have to be to a song that we already know. Because as we found out, there are a lot of footy teams around the state who have the Road to Gundagai.
0: Yeah.
2: But it doesn't have to. Tim's thing was, just make it new, just make it fresh. Everyone will probably hate it at first because it's not familiar. Because let's face it, the only reason you rip off an old song is A, because the copyright is out, and B, because it's already familiar the first time you hear it. He was saying, take a punt, find a great Tassie artist. You're going to hate it at first, but it takes a little while to bed down.
0: Yeah.
2: And be familiar. When I was working in commercial radio, they would say you needed to hear a song 16 times, a new pop song, before you even started to recognise it as being something that you actually like. So, you know, those songs that you can sort of hear once or twice, I mean, like, Eastern Rosella, Eastern, like, It is actually incredibly difficult to write a song that is instantly catchy.
0: Yeah.
2: That's why AI is so good at it, because you go, I feel like I've already heard that.
0: Well, as long as they don't touch this. There you go. I've got to brush up on the words, but yeah, that one's taken.
2: I'm going to tell the listeners that in our meeting this morning, Prue goes, I can't quite remember the Sydney Swan song because I never watched till the end.
0: Told him. Oh, here we go.
2: She's a fair
0: weather. It's the confessional now, isn't it?
2: Once they're 40 points up, Prue's out. She doesn't stick
0: all
2: around.
0: Or 40 points down. It could go either way.
2: Hey, their song's been played quite enough lately.
0: Quite a bit. Yes, you're quite right. Thank you very much,
2: Thanks,
0: Jane.
2: Thanks, Prue.
0: Producer Jane, yes, very talented. David Astle, another rather talented individual. Hello, David.
1: G'day, Prue.
0: Alrighty. So I understand tonight you are to... I've got on my screen this... Harrowing naval stories. Can I just ask, is it something to do with your belly button, or is it?
1: I know what you're going to say. No, hey, I do the dad jokes around here.
0: Because I am not joking, David. My brain is in that space where that is exactly where I went. But now I'm feeling bad about it because these are very serious stories.
1: Well, they are. Although you have made me think. Well, we could do, you know, discussions of septic piercings and how you're travelling and maybe doing a belly dance and having a nasty incident with some barbed wire. But we're not. It's the A-N-A-V-A-L with Mike Carlton.
0: It was the spelling that got me. There you go.
1: Yeah, no, that's – there you go. And hence, these are the first men and women who took off and landed on the sort of aircraft carriers in the sea, sometimes at night, sometimes in storms, sometimes under enemy fire. And Mike has talked to a lot of these veterans and a lot of people who were there on the deck, and have got some gripping accounts of just the whole aviation arm of the Navy. So if you've got some patriotic blood in the veins, then put your seatbelt on, because these are some astonishing stories. A lot of Victorian sort of air aces and heroes are part of the yarn tonight too. Mm. And what else? And we're going to throw in, did you know that things like Polly Pockets, Tamagotchis and Power Rangers, way back in the 90s, are now considered antique toys.
0: Oh,
1: so, want to feel old?
0: Get out. Do you know, though, David, I went through, because my daughter went through a period of absolutely loving these little My Little Ponies. I don't know if you know about them. They sort of came out in the mid-80s, and they were all the rage. Do you know how much you can get for a mint condition 1980s? You can get like $400 or $500 for one of those things.
1: That's right. And the sad thing is, the more pristine it is, the more unplayed with it is, the more value it holds.
0: Oh, well, look, ours are definitely not going to sell for that much. They've had haircuts. They've been on the roof. They've been in gutters. They've been under the bed. They've certainly been played with quite a bit.
1: That's my daughter's beanie kids. They look absolutely battle-worn, a bit like those naval veterans.
0: Yeah, well, I love to hear it, because toys should be played with.
1: Yeah, they should be. A lot to look forward to tonight. On digital, of course, because of the big footy game.
0: Indeed. Thank you very much, David. Have a good show.
1: Thanks.
0: Bye-bye. David Astle on your radio tonight. Not on radio, on your digital tonight. So seek him out if football is not your thing. It's 19 minutes to 6. I did mention that the Tassie Devils, their uniform is going to be dark green. And someone has suggested the song could be Green Limousine. Got a good groove, that. Oh, yeah, I like it. And Stephen from Kirwa, Jane can sing anytime. Yeah, I'll get her in. As I say, I'm going to get her to bring her guitar in. Have a little kumbaya, have a little sing-along every now and then. Pete at Larch says, you've just hit the nail on the head mentioning Tim Rogers. The UMI song Rumble, instead of R-A-D-I-O, it could be D-E-V-I-L. Hit them hard and hit them low, D-E-V-I-L. Oh, hit them just like Lionel Rose, D-E-V-I-L, et cetera, et cetera. I mean, that's an easy one to remember, isn't it? Oh, I quite like that, Pete. Thank you very much. We also got this as a suggestion. Right you are. Can't go past a bit of Survivor. You're on Drive.

0: Perfect sports song. That is Survivor and Eye of the Tiger. 14 to 6 here on ABC Victoria. I don't know if you've seen this. It's really interesting. Very soon in Australia, you will be able to go to your doctor and get a blood test to check for Alzheimer's disease. Alzheimer's disease has no cure, and it accounts for around two-thirds of cases of dementia. The TGA has just approved a new type of test, and it could be a game changer for the diagnosis of the condition. Some experts believe it could ultimately help in prevention and delay as well. But let's go to somebody who knows a lot more than me about it, Dr. Mark Yates, who is a Ballarat-based geriatrician at Deakin University. Mark, good afternoon.
1: Good afternoon, Prue. How are you?
0: I'm pretty good. So how does this test work?
1: Well, it's been a long time coming, but it is a blood test for a very small protein in the blood called p-tau-217. And we know that this particular plasma what we call biomarker, is directly linked to

0: The amyloid we see present on a PET scan when we do traces for it. And so, up until now, we've relied on a very expensive amyloid PET scan to make a biological diagnosis of Alzheimer's disease. And now it looks like this blood test will do it almost as well.
1: And
0: Cheaper.
1: will it be much, well, I was going to say cheaper. How much cheaper do you think?
0: Well, we think this test is going to cost around somewhere between 200 and 300, $200 to $300, whereas an amyloid PET scan is about $1,400. But there's also not a lot of places that can do it very easily. For instance, we haven't been able to do amyloid PET scans in Ballarat.
1: Ha, okay, so this could really democratize the diagnosis of Alzheimer's. Does it also mean that it will allow people to potentially find out earlier?
0: It will, and I have some hesitance in this because we're still trying to understand as clinicians, not as researchers. Remember, this is both a, now it's when something shifts from the research domain to the clinical domain, things get different. But for this test, we will use three different levels. There'll be a positive level, an intermediate level, and a negative level. And even if it's positive, it's only so there's still about 10% of people who are positive, which who will have a negative PET scan. And if it's negative, then there's probably going to be about nearly 17% who will have a positive CT scan, a PET scan. So it's good, it's really good. And really, if you are worried you might have Alzheimer's disease and you get a negative P217, the likelihood of you having any Alzheimer's disease is very unlikely. The problem is, as you said in the opening, Alzheimer's disease is only sort of maybe two-thirds, maybe a little bit less of all causes of dementia. So if you're very worried about and there's an issue with performance and real concern amongst you and family, a negative P217 doesn't exclude the other more other causes of dementia like vascular change or a thing called Lewy body dementia or frontotemporal dementia.
1: Are those easy to diagnose then in that case? So if you were able to go through a process of just of elimination of all of those things, is it easy to do?
0: It's I think it's at specialist level to differentiate the different causes of dementia other than Alzheimer's disease, because now we've got the possibility of looking for the presence of Alzheimer's disease in primary care, and GPs are very good at doing that. The difficulty we've got is to remember that this the disease process that we call Alzheimer's disease is present for 19 years or more before the condition called dementia. So, and we don't yet have any treatment that's on the PBS to delay that advance of the condition over that time. So, if you rush to get your test done because you wanted to, well, first of all, hopefully, no GP would do that because this test has only been shown to be positive in people who have got symptoms, cognitive change. So when the tests were done, they were done in people who had either symptoms of change, had some subtle change on memory testing, but didn't affect function, and people with dementia. But remembering that if that's the case and you're positive, it might be another 8 years before you ever get any symptoms.
1: Oh, this calls into question a lot of ethical questions, doesn't it, around
0: Well, it does around
1: medicine?
0: insurance and all sorts of things that so the test is wonderful. It will be a certainly I think as in reported by others the lead neuro it changes the way we will in select patients for clinical trials because it'll be much better targeted. So I think that once we use more of the monoclonal antibodies, of which there are two available in Australia now, approved by the TGA and being used, but they're expensive. It costs about $70,000 to $80,000 for the course of treatment for donanemab, but it's a one-off. And there are new monoclonals coming. So I do think this is a game changer. Mark Butler thought it was a game changer, and so did I noticed the Prime Minister. but it will be once we understand where it sits in the clinical paradigm. But I think that rushing to the GP tomorrow to say, can I have my P217, and is opening up a Pandora's box that you may not want to open up. And I don't think it'd be terribly useful. In the end, it's a secondary marker, so it's not actually the disease. It's a bit like cholesterol and heart disease. In other words, if your cholesterol is extremely high, are you at risk of having a heart attack? Yes, you are. Would we do something about it if we could? Yes, we would. If it's very low, do we need to do anything? No, not we really don't. But we'd still be advising people to keep fit. So it's a bit like that, rather than saying, you know, certainly doesn't diagnose dementia, because that's a clinical diagnosis that requires history and examination of the patient. But it does identify that amyloid is present in the brain.
1: Dr. Mark Yates is with you. He is a Ballarat-based geriatrician from Deakin University. So with all of this in mind, and noting that there have been huge strides made in the understanding of the progression of dementia as a whole, if you were to be diagnosed early on with Alzheimer's, and you say that there is no cure, but are there ways to delay its progression that we know about that do work?
0: Well, we're not convinced if you actually have the pathological process of Alzheimer's disease that we can delay that without the use of particular treatments to remove amyloid from the brain. The interesting thing is that there is a condition called mild cognitive impairment, which is a rag bag for all sorts of things that can cause change to memory, that present as changing to memory and thinking. And that's a very important condition to identify, because there are very significant means by which in primary care we can delay or change that progression. So 60% of people with mild cognitive impairment, with appropriate management, could stay the same or get better. And the example I would give, for instance, is someone who has obstructive sleep apnea, and that can change their memory and thinking to be measurable. But if they treat this obstructive sleep apnea, then that condition, that change actually resolves. So, and we also know that if you've got a hearing deficit and you get that addressed before the age of 70, then you're more likely have considerably less likelihood of developing dementia. But it doesn't mean that we can change the process of Alzheimer's disease. So that's where people get a bit confused with the idea of mild cognitive impairment, which is not dementia, mild cognitive impairment, and it's a big group of conditions. But if you've got mild cognitive impairment and, for instance, you are positive on the p-tau-217, then the likelihood is that the pathology that's causing your mild cognitive impairment is Alzheimer's disease. It's just, I don't know how long that's going to take before it causes the dementia. And we would like to think that sometime, maybe in the next 18 months or so, that we would get PBS approval new medications.
1: There might be people listening to this thinking, well, I've had Alzheimer's in my family. I've got family members who have been diagnosed. Maybe some have even passed away with the condition. Would it be worth them asking their GP about this test or not?
0: The simple answer is no, unless they or their family are concerned there's an emerging change to memory and thinking. And I'll tell you why. First of all, these blood tests have not been demonstrated to have the same sensitivity and specificity, the positive predictive value and negative predictive value, in populations that don't have any particular symptoms. But if you've got symptoms, then yes, that's different. The other thing is that most people's family history is that of an older relative with Alzheimer's disease. And if you've got a family history of what we call late age onset Alzheimer's disease, which is the most common, yes, you have a 4 times increased risk of acquiring it, but that's 4 times 2%, which is 8%. And I'm a half class 4 guy. So I think that I've got a 92% chance of not getting it than the 8% chance that I will.
1: Mark, so good to talk to you. I know it is a really huge development in the diagnosis of Alzheimer's, and no doubt there will be more to come. But thank you so much for taking us through it.
0: Well, I've been thinking about a name for the Tasmanian club.
1: Oh, have you? Yeah. Well, they're called the Devils. We know that they're called the Devils. We just need a song.
0: Well, no, I think I think the Possums, because they're always a problem on the mainland. But there we go.
1: Oh, well, I reckon that horse has bolted, or that possum has bolted. But you know what? We have got an idea for a song that we're going to throw up the chain. We know that Tim Rogers, who we spoke to earlier, said he would write the team song for a half a pint of warm beer. And so, Mark, you know, if they want to change the name, we'll pop that in our submission as well.
0: Pop that in as well. Well, maybe it's the devil drive down to Georgia. That was
1: indeed. Right. Thank you so
0: much.
1: Bye bye. Bye bye. Dr. Mark Yates is a geriatrician at Deakin University based in Ballarat. We did mention too that the team jerseys are green, dark green, and then Stephen and Kerwa suggested maybe this could be part of the team song. It's Shaken Stevens, Behind the Green Door.

0: Thank you for joining us right through till 6. Let's do it all again tomorrow. See you later.
1: Good evening, Nicholas Hines with ABC News. Young people have revealed they've allegedly been punched, choked and threatened by police in a report looking into some of Victoria's youngest offenders. Here's crime reporter Olivia Jenkins.
2: Several children detailed the claims in a report tabled in Parliament today, calling for the government to rethink its tough-on-crime approach in Victoria. It looked at the experiences of child offenders aged between 10 and 14 years old, finding the government should recommit to raising the age of criminal responsibility in Victoria to 14 and address children's needs before their offending starts. Commissioner for Children and Young People Tracy Beaton told the ABC a more preventive approach would be more likely to drive down crime. But Premier Ben Carroll has said he intends to continue Labor's hardline approach.
1: Abuse survivors who gave evidence to a Victorian parliamentary inquiry into cults say they feel exposed after their email addresses were shared with those they made submissions about. A committee email sent yesterday accidentally included 330 email addresses from people who made submissions, including anonymous witnesses. Victorian government staffers apologised, saying it was a technical error. They understand the importance of protecting personal information. Ryan Carey from Stop Religious Coercion Australia says he was shocked by the mistake.
3: I felt physically sick because I know the real world impact. I had phone calls right through the night of people that were really concerned.
1: Two Victorian government ministers have announced their resignations in the wake of this week's Labor leadership turmoil. Here's state political reporter Rachel Eddy.
4: Harriet Ching and Lily D'Ambrosio will both leave Parliament at the November state election and exit the ministry immediately. Ms Ching was a close friend and ally to former Premier Jacinta Allen, who was forced to resign as leader on Tuesday to make way for Ben Carroll. Ms D'Ambrosio was the last remaining minister from the first Labor cabinet under Daniel Andrews in 2014. Mr Carroll already had one extra cabinet position to fill following Ms Allen's resignation. The latest retirements leaves three cabinet positions vacant from the left faction. Tim

0: Richardson has been promised a ministry. Labor MPs have been haggling over further promotions.
1: The US military says it has completed a heavy wave of strikes against Iran in response to an earlier Iranian missile attack on an American base in Jordan. Chelsea Hetherington reports.
2: Central Command says that over the span of 2 hours, the US struck dozens of targets belonging to Iran's Revolutionary Guard Corps. Iranian state media says two people were injured in attacks on the island of Keshem in the Strait of Hormuz. The new strikes came hours after US President Donald Trump vowed to hit Iran very hard after it targeted a base in Jordan that hosts American troops. Jordan's military said 5 Iranian missiles had been intercepted and destroyed. Before the latest attacks, mediators had expressed optimism about bringing the US and Iran back to the negotiating table.
1: And Kuwait's military says an Iranian strike has hit a building for a Chinese firm, killing a worker. It says the strike severely damaged the building in the country's north. Iran hasn't commented. Back home, a Senate inquiry has heard concerns about some children going without support when an alternative to the NDIS is rolled out. More from National Disability Affairs reporter Naz Campanella.
3: Early Childhood Intervention Australia provided evidence at a Senate hearing examining changes to the NDIS Act today. CEO Sally Moore questioned whether targeted supports or therapies for children could be ready when Thriving Kids is due to be rolled out fully by 2028. The program is for children under 9 with autism or developmental delay with mild to moderate support needs. Amendments to the NDIS Act proposed by the government will move these children off the NDIS.
1: Brisbane Lions coach Chris Fagan says the 3-match ban handed to Ty Gallup by the AFL Tribunal was harsh. The young defender was suspended for slamming Port Adelaide's Mitch Georgiades head first into the turf during Brisbane's 59-point win at the Kappa last weekend. Fagan concedes the incident wasn't a good look and said it was out of character for Gallup.
4: I'm okay with the tribunal decision. It was probably on the more severe side of what I thought they could do, but that's not the point. It's a big price to pay, but it'll give him a chance for his body to freshen up and his thumb will heal on that time, so there's some positives to it.
1: And to the weather across Victoria, some isolated light showers about the south of the state, contracting to the coast this evening. Tomorrow, a cool day with isolated light showers near the coast, mostly clearing in the evening, with some areas of morning fog and frost. In Melbourne, partly cloudy tonight and partly cloudy tomorrow with a top of 13, warming up a bit over the weekend, mostly sunny on Saturday with a top of 16. Right now, it's 12 degrees.
5: Good evening and welcome to PM. I'm Samantha Donovan, coming to you from the lands of the Wurundjeri people of the Kulin Nation in Melbourne. Tonight, the Australian Communications Regulator takes Optus to court over the outage that saw hundreds of calls fail to reach emergency services. Also, the United States launches new strikes on Iran and the popular trend of silent discos where you dance to your own music.
6: There's something magical about when you put those headphones on because you feel like you're in this little safe cocoon because the music is so loud.
5: Australia's communications watchdog is suing Optus after last year's mass network outage that left customers unable to make emergency calls. For nearly 14 hours, hundreds of 000 calls failed and the incident was linked to 2 deaths. The Australian Communications and Media Authority, ACMA, is alleging Optus breached its legal obligation to customers more than 1,000 times. Bridget Fitzgerald reports.
7: Telcos are unusual companies. They sell products, devices and networks that we can use to call, text, search the internet, but they also provide an essential service, and being able to make a 000 call is an important part of that.
8: The ACMA has signalled not just to Optus, but also to Telstra and TPG Vodafone. This is it. We will be taking action.
7: Dr. Rob Nichols is a senior research associate at the University of Sydney, specialising in communications and regulation. On the 18th of September 2025, Optus customers experienced an outage that lasted almost 14 hours. Most of the more than 600 calls made to 000 that day failed. The outage is linked to 2 deaths. Now, the regulator, the Australian Communications and Media Authority, known as ACMA, ACMA has commenced proceedings in the federal court against Optus. Following a previous nationwide outage in November 2023, ACMA fined Optus $12 million and introduced stricter rules around how outages are communicated. Rob Nichols says taking the company to court is a step further.
8: The reality is that the carrot has been tried for many years now, and it hasn't led to the outcomes that consumers should expect.
7: In a statement, ACMA Chair Narita O'Loughlin said access to emergency call services isn't optional and that telecommunications companies have a legal obligation to make sure that customers can connect to 000. She says Optus breached two separate legal obligations more than 1,000 times. The company could face a $250,000 penalty for each breach. Rob Nichols says telcos should be expected to provide consistent emergency coverage.
8: We actually absolutely should expect to be able to dial 000 and get through to the emergency services at all times. Essentially, when we've got coverage, we should be able to get through. And ultimately, yes, we've got really complex networks. They look much more like a very big computer system than they do a traditional telephone network. But we still need to make sure that that essential part of the service, which is access to emergency calling, works all of the time.
7: In a statement, a spokesperson for Optus said the company is unable to comment on the proceedings, but that it was continuing to invest in network resilience. Earlier this month, a widespread outage at Australia's largest telecommunications company, Telstra, led to hundreds of failed calls to 000. The Telstra outage was similar in scale to the 2023 and 2025 Optus outages. Dr. Mark Stewart is a lecturer in computer science at the University of Adelaide and a former telco engineer and consultant.
9: We can certainly demand that they are more stable, but it does require a fairly systemic approach. It's not going to be a quick fix. There are a few quick fixes that came out of what I know of the Optus circumstances are just silly mistakes. But there is the more underlying problem that safety engineering is not really at the heart of the way they do business, and they don't operate in a safety conscious manner.
7: Mark Stewart says stronger and more consistent government oversight is more effective than punitive measures.
9: This can't be purely a dictatorial approach by the government. It's not really in the scope of what they can do and the way they write legislation to say this is the answer. What rather we'll have to specify is, okay, what standards are needed and expected. They need to be clear about that, and then they need to collaborate with companies like Optus and Telstra to establish how that can be achieved. Now, we know it can be achieved, but it might not be cheap, and it might not be easy to bring in new technologies as quickly as some people would desire.
7: In a statement, Acting Shadow Treasurer for Communications Dan Tehan said the alleged failures by Optus are extremely dangerous and criticised the federal government for what he says has been a failure to respond with enough urgency. The federal government launched a review into 000 regulations earlier this year. Led by the 000 custodian, the review will draw on lessons from telco outages, the switching off of the 3G network and potential regulatory reform.
5: Bridget Fitzgerald. Strikes between the United States and Iran have erupted again after a fiery, expletive-laden threat from the US President Donald Trump. It followed what's been described as a surprise attack against US bases in the region after days of relative calm. The ABC's Middle East correspondent Matthew Doran is in Jerusalem.
10: US Central Command, which is the military headquarters for the US military in this part of the world, says that there were 2 hours of strikes beginning in the early hours of the morning here in the Middle East. It hit dozens of Islamic Revolutionary Guard Corps targets, things like command centres, missile and drone facilities across the region. And Iranian state media was reporting explosions being heard in parts of the country which have been hit repeatedly over the course of the last few weeks or so. Places like Bushehr, which is home to a nuclear power plant, Keshem Island, which is near the Strait of Hormuz. So familiar targets being attacked by the US in this latest round of strikes. It appears that the cycle of retaliation from Iran is likely to continue happening in the next short while as well. Jordanian state media already saying it's intercepted 5 missiles in the last short while. So that could also play out over the next few hours or so.
5: And Matthew, just remind us how the conflict got to this point.
10: Over the weekend, there was a pause in these strikes from the

0: Drugs.
1: It's our turn to hit them. They know it's coming. They're asking us not to do it, but, you know, they tried shooting it last night. So we had five rockets shot going 8,500 miles an hour, and all five rockets were knocked down to the ground. But they nevertheless took a shot, so it's our turn. And we'll see if we get there with an agreement at some point, but we're going to hit them very hard.
2: The U.S. President Donald Trump. So, Matthew, where do you think this goes to from here?
0: Well, Sam, the next few hours will be crucial to see if we are back in this cycle of daily strikes between the US and Iran. The US pausing over the weekend had been viewed by some as an opportunity for negotiations to continue, but there were also reports that the US was running low on interceptor missiles, which are vital to protect the US bases in this part of the world and also the US personnel there. So the appetite from the US at this point to continue going hard might not necessarily be there. And so to Iran, even as it insists it's strong, it has, of course, copped a considerable battering over the last couple of weeks and, of course, the last couple of months. This war now beyond that five-month mark. Further disputes in the Strait of Hormuz and ships passing through there could inflame this even further. And the Iraqi militia who were attacked have also presented a deadline of the middle of next week to the Iraqi government to act in Iraq's interests, or they will again weigh in there. So that's another potential inflection point. I think the influence of the Saudis here could be pivotal. They've been somewhat restrained up until now, only really weighing in when attacked. But we know that the Saudi defense minister met with Donald Trump in Washington, D.C. yesterday, local time. And they're also dealing with a flare-up in their long-running war with the Houthis in Yemen, the Iranian-backed militant group. That war has flared up, the Houthis imposing a maritime blockade against the Saudis, blocking ships that have been getting Saudi oil onto the open market through the Red Sea, the Bab el-Mandeb Strait, one of the straits that has been particularly busy in light of the Strait of Hormuz on the other side of the Arabian Peninsula being blocked by Iran. So the influence of the Saudis and whether or not they expand their role in this conflict could also be crucial.
2: So that's the Saudis. But what role could or would Israel play in any escalation of the conflict?
0: Well, Sam, to this point, Israel hasn't returned to the fighting with Iran, not since that interim deal to end the war was signed by President Trump and the Iranian President Masoud Pezeshkian back in June. That deal, of course, now torn up. There has been some restraint shown by the Israelis, although certainly they will be working behind the scenes here, gathering and sharing intelligence with the US as to what the next steps are. We know that Benjamin Netanyahu has been in Washington, D.C. He met with Donald Trump. He talked up their meeting as one of the best conversations I've ever had, even after tense phone calls in recent months where Trump has labelled him as things such as crazy and less than sane and criticised his handling of certain decisions in this part of the world, particularly with regards to the war in Lebanon and attacks against the Iranian-backed militants Hezbollah there. The official line from the Israeli government is that it's ready should this situation deteriorate, but critics of Benjamin Netanyahu will argue and have argued that he may well be looking for an opportunity to act here for domestic political reasons. There is an election coming up in Israel at the end of October. He's copped heat from his political rivals about the attacks against Iran ending too soon, becoming something of a bystander in this war rather than actually pushing and fulfilling Israel's agenda. That is, of course, speculation that he would want to act, but it is a factor which could influence this moving forward.
2: Middle East correspondent Matthew Doran reporting from Jerusalem. Indigenous leaders are urging federal, state and territory governments to ramp up their efforts to improve the living standards of Aboriginal people. Their call comes after the release of the latest Closing the Gap figures. They set out progress towards achieving targets set under a national agreement between governments and Indigenous groups. Diana Damjanovic reports.
3: The latest Closing the Gap figures paint a stark picture of where Indigenous Australia sits compared with the rest of the population, and many of the failed targets concern children. The National Commissioner for Aboriginal and Torres Strait Islander Children and Young People, Sue Ann Hunter, says the figures are difficult to come to terms with.
4: Look, I'm not surprised. We live this reality every day. It's quite shocking, actually, to really see the numbers on paper and see how we're not progressing.
3: The latest Closing the Gap report found that only 4 of the 19 targets are either on track or have been met, while some targets have gone backwards, like adult imprisonment rates and children being taken into out-of-home care. There's been a big win, though, for early education, with

0: Preschool enrolment meeting its target years ahead of schedule. More than 95% of First Nations children are now enrolled in preschool, up from just 61% 10 years ago. Aboriginal leaders say the success is partly a result of Aboriginal-controlled organisations running quality and culturally appropriate early education programs. Here's the Minister for Indigenous Australians, Malindiri McCarthy.
1: When we see these results in terms of preschool enrolment, it's because of the Aboriginal community-controlled sector being very much at the table and very much a part of the solution. And that in itself shows then that at the true heart of the agreement, when there is shared power with First Nations organisations, you do see results.
0: But Aboriginal and Torres Strait Islander children are still facing challenges when they first start school, with only 34% of children starting school being recorded as developmentally on track. That's down from 35% in 2018, while the target is 55%. The former head of the Dinila Dilba Aboriginal Controlled Medical Service and long-term Indigenous Affairs activist Olga Havnen says Indigenous education needs a more targeted approach.
2: Look, I think Aboriginal kids are particularly vulnerable. They're quite often very behind in terms of their developmental and cognitive and linguistic skills and abilities. So we really should be targeting kids from low socioeconomic areas, trying to encourage and engage with both parents and with the children to participate in early childhood education.
0: The latest Closing the Gap report also found five targets: life expectancy, year 12 or equivalent attainment, tertiary qualifications, youth engagement in employment or education, and appropriately sized housing are improving but remain off track. That's led to calls from the federal government body, the Productivity Commission, and Indigenous leaders for more work to be done. The Commissioner for Aboriginal and Torres Strait Islander Children, Sue Ann Hunter, has this to say.
3: If we think about it, we're halfway through the report and we're not even near reaching targets. I think, as the Productivity Commissioner has stated, we need to double our efforts to make change, particularly for our children. I mean, the rates of out-of-home care are not changing, if not getting worse. Our youth detention is getting worse. If we don't do something soon, it's just dire for our youth.
0: While there's acknowledgement that much more needs to be done to improve the lives of Indigenous people in Australia, there are some wins when it comes to employment and land and sea rights. Malindiri McCarthy says she will consider whether to pursue financial penalties through federal funding agreements if the states and territories continue to fail to meet Closing the Gap targets.
4: Diana Damjanovic. This is PM. I'm Samantha Donovan. You can hear all our programs live or later on ABC Listen. Ahead, the growing popularity of silent discos, where dancers pop on the headphones and choose the music they want to dance to in a room full of people. The Commissioner overseeing an inquiry into the Queensland branch of the construction union, the CFMEU, has accused Queensland Police of allowing mob rule at a Brisbane worksite. The Commission has been played video evidence of clashes between the union organisers and executives of the company in charge of the site. And at today's hearing, the Commissioner, Stuart Wood KC, suggested that when police officers were called to intervene, they failed to enforce the law. Rachel Mealy prepared this report.
5: It's outside the work site and we get to arrest anybody who keeps staying there.
6: The rule of the mob, that's what Commissioner Stuart Wood says is happening in this video, recorded in March of 2024 on the site of the Centenary Bridge upgrade in Brisbane's southwest.
7: But, look, you've got to see our stand on this.
5: Oh, absolutely.
7: If we let that truck go
5: in. I have complete agreement with
7: you. If we let this truck go in, they start working with it today, someone could get hurt today, I wouldn't be able to sleep at night.
5: I understand.
6: A group of CFMEU members forms a blockade, preventing a truck carrying a load of steel from entering the site.
8: We don't want to let this in. This is unsafe for workers here. It's imported from China. It's inferior products to our Australian products.
6: The site had become a flashpoint in the CFMEU's industrial campaign against a rival union and the major contractors BMD and Giorgio Group. Citing safety concerns, the CFMEU claimed the steel that was coming onto the site was from China and dangerous to welders. The company says this was a false claim to cause disruption and called the police to intervene.
9: Good morning.
10: How are you?
9: Good. You in charge of the site today?
10: I'm learning yourself. Yep, I'm Gavin Kent.
9: Congratulations. Nice to meet you.
10: Nice to meet you.
9: How are you?
10: Lee, how are you?
6: When the police arrive, an officer speaks to the unionists and then reports back to the company's project director, telling him the truck will have to be turned away because it was causing traffic chaos.
9: My primary concern is the traffic at the moment.
11: It's a second truck around the corner.
9: Yeah.
11: So it's about to pull up as well.
9: Yeah, nah. You'll have to just go around.
6: That exchange prompted this broadside from Commissioner Stuart Wood, KC.
12: But it's very difficult for police because they've got problems with resources. They're dealing with difficult people. But he took the side of the lawbreakers, his job, and the role of the police in enforcing the King's Peace is not to keep things peaceful, but to enforce the law. That's the fundamental obligation.
6: The Commissioner acknowledged that the Queensland Police hadn't had a chance to respond to the evidence, but said after seeing the video, he took the view that not enough was done to prevent the unionists getting their way.
12: It looked like a very straight up and down situation where people with no lawful right were preventing free access and egress from a site you controlled. And their job is to enforce the law. And that didn't happen.
6: He says society relies on the rule of law operating at all times.
12: Because if you don't do that, what happens is the rule of law gets replaced by the rule of the mob. And that's what the enforcement of the King's Peace is about, to ensure that does not happen so that the King's writ runs throughout the kingdom. That's the historic rationale for that rule. And what happened there was the rule of law wasn't applied. It didn't run, didn't operate in that hour. The rule of the mob operated.
6: The BMD project director told the commission the delays in the delivery of the steel caused a blowout in costs of $250,000 a week. Queensland Police didn't respond to the commissioner's comments, saying the inquiry was ongoing and as such comment wouldn't be appropriate.
4: Rachel Mealy reporting from Brisbane. Well, with the cost of living and world events, I would have thought few of us feel like dancing at the moment, but it seems I'm wrong. What are known as silent disco events are selling out right across Australia. Groovers pop on headphones and bust out their moves in a room full of people. Manyo Bobo filed this report.
13: While you're listening to this at a silent disco, anyone without headphones on will just hear the shuffle of feet, squeaking shoes, and perhaps a few voices singing in and out of key.
14: Amazing Silent Discos is a global phenomenon right now. It is packed with over 1,000 people at each event.
13: That's Tom Gay, the director of Amazing Silent Discos, which has events in the US and UK, but he says Australia draws the largest crowds.
14: Silent Disco with three different DJs all playing simultaneously at once. We cover 80s music, 90s music, and 2000s.
15: I'm more of a 90s, definitely, a little bit of noughties, but the 80s does rope you in. There's some bangers. There's some good classics there. Put on your red shoes and dance the blue. There's something magical about when you put those headphones on because they're like sound cancelling. You feel like you're in this little safe cocoon because the music is so loud and surrounding in your ears. You don't even really realise how quiet it is until you do have to take it off to have a conversation or go to the bathroom or go to the bar or something like that. You realise how quiet it is without it on.
13: It's elegant chaos, according to Tom Gay, with events taking place in capital cities and regional centres right across the country in the most unconventional party locations.
14: That is from museums, town halls, cathedrals, and even overseas passenger terminals.
13: And there are health benefits mentally, but also physically.
15: I love music. It makes me feel happy. And the workout is phenomenal. My heart rate, I know because I've tracked it, is in a really great kind of cardio burning range, but you're not
16: doing a hard workout at a gym or something like that.
13: The events run for just 3 hours and usually wrap up by about 9:30 p.m., which suits Catherine Stanton just fine.
16: I love that I can have fun, listen to some great music, enjoy the company of my friends, have a great time, and then be home, showered and in bed.
13: Are there any downsides at all?
16: I think that the sessions are too short. Sometimes you're on a roll and you don't want it to end. It honestly does go so fast. I don't know if it's where we, because Canberra's just that little bit further away from, you know, the East Coast and things. I don't think we have them enough. That's my downside. I do have to travel up to Sydney because we only get a few here a year.
13: For Tom Gay, it's a way for him to bring joy to the world.
14: I don't want to add more negativity to the world. There is too much going on. And I think the most I can do is change, you know, the moment of 1,000 people all at once, even if it's a 3-hour moment or a section in my life, knowing that I've gone out there and created so many moments for people to share and laugh and just be so happy. And that's what I truly want. I want to bring more joy to the world.
4: Tom Gay is the director of Amazing Silent Discos. That report from Manyo Bobo, and I hope it's inspired you to have a dance this evening. Thanks very much for being with me for PM. I'm Samantha Donovan. The podcast of the full program is available on ABC Listen. And that's where you'll find ABC News Daily with Sam Hawley each weekday morning too. PM will be back at the same time tomorrow. Good night.

0: Good evening, Nicholas Hines with ABC News. Victoria's new Premier Ben Carroll has another two ministerial positions to fill in his cabinet reshuffle, with Harriet Shing and Lily D'Ambrosio both announcing their resignations today. The two Labor left-aligned MPs are quitting their ministries immediately and will exit Parliament at the November state election. Harriet Shing was a close ally of former Premier Jacinta Allen, who was ousted on Tuesday. Lily D'Ambrosio was the last remaining minister from the first Labor cabinet under Daniel Andrews. Northern Territory Police have denied there was any political influence in their decision to charge federal Labor MP Luke Gosling with two counts of assault. Mitchell Abram reports.
1: Mr Gosling was arrested this morning and charged with two counts of assault on the administrator over an alleged incident at a community festival earlier this month. Mr Gosling denies the allegations, and after he was released from the police station this morning, his lawyer said police could have opted for a summons rather than an arrest.
2: There's a real concern that there's a degree of politicisation in relation to how this matter's being handled already.
1: NT Police says the occupation, public position or political affiliation of the people involved in a criminal investigation does not affect how those investigations happen.
0: Victoria's peak farming body says the state's first detection of the deadly H5 bird flu is no surprise. Further testing is underway after preliminary results indicated the highly contagious strain was present in a greater crested tern found in Portland. Victoria's Farmers Federation Egg Group President Brian Ahmed says the disease is yet to be found in poultry, and farmers have biosecurity measures in place to protect their chickens.
3: As farmers, we've been preparing for some time. We were never complacent. We expected that this day would come. It was just a matter of when, if it was going to happen.
0: Traditional owners from WA's Pilbara are set to appeal the federal court's landmark $150 million compensation penalty to Fortescue. Rosemary Murphy explains.
4: The federal court handed down the penalty in May in what was Australia's largest ever native title payout, finding Andrew Forrest Fortescue had built and operated four mines without the required agreement and was liable for $150 million in cultural losses and $150,000 in economic losses. Injibani Noora Aboriginal Corporation had initially sought $1.8 billion from the federal court, largely basing the figure on existing industry royalty rates. After hours of closed-door discussions at a community gathering in Roebourne, the Injibani people voted in favour of lodging a formal appeal.
0: Around 8,000 people on the Greek island of Crete have been evacuated as wildfires fanned by strong winds threaten a tourist resort and villages. Officials say three firefighters have been killed, two after becoming trapped while battling a blaze. Much of Europe has been gripped by heatwaves and drought, resulting in several devastating wildfires, mainly in Spain and France. And Japanese officials are urging survivors and rescuers to take precautions against heat stroke 2 days after a powerful earthquake struck the country's southwest, killing at least 30 people. North Asia correspondent Natalie Whiting has more from Kumamoto.
5: In addition to the search operations, we've also been seeing members of the Maritime Self-Defence Force bringing in supplies, water, food. We've also had 300 air conditioners flown in to go to evacuation centres where affected people have been gathering. And that's in part because we have been seeing some extreme heat here. So it's not just the earthquake and the ongoing tremors that people are having to contend with, but also this heat. So that's making life difficult for rescue operators and also potentially for those people who may still be trapped.
0: Melbourne Storm coach Craig Bellamy says he would be supportive of Cameron Munster joining the PNG Chiefs if he thought it was in his family's interests. The Chiefs don't enter the NRL until 2028. However, the star 5'8" will be among a number of high-profile players who can negotiate with any team for future contracts from November. Ahead of their must-win game against Canterbury tomorrow, Bellamy says he will respect Munster's decision no matter what.
6: For what he's done for our club over such a long period of time, for me, he deserves to do what he wants to do, and if that's what he wants to do, I give the okay. But having said that, I'm not the one that makes those decisions, so it would come down to our owners and our hierarchy.
0: A few isolated light showers about Victoria's south this evening, and tomorrow a cool day with isolated light showers near the coast, mostly clearing by tomorrow evening. And in Melbourne, partly cloudy this evening and a partly cloudy day tomorrow with a top of 13, mostly sunny on Saturday. Right now it's 12 degrees.
7: This particular bird was found in a domestic residence. Grateful to the member of the public who reported it.
8: Bird flu in the backyard. The deadly H5 strain has landed for the first time in Victoria. And we'll head to a country town footy club, where the game is definitely a family affair.
9: When I play with my mum, it's like I'm watching her. And it just makes me so proud, like seeing her run on the field alongside me.
8: My name's Alex Barwick. You're listening to Australia Wide, coming to you from Arinda Country in Mbantwa Alice Springs. The deadly H5 strain of bird flu has been detected in Victoria now for the very first time. It comes after confirmation that local transmission has now begun in Australia among greater crested terns in South Australia. And it was a greater crested tern that was found near Portland on the far south coast of Victoria, about 360-odd kilometres west of Melbourne, that's now seen that state join WA, SA, Queensland and New South Wales, where other birds with the strain have been found.
7: This particular bird was found in a domestic residence. Grateful to the member of the public who reported it. It was triaged through our system. Not every bird is tested. You will understand there's a difference between a normal domestic bird that flies into a window or a bird that of a long-range migratory seabird type. Crested seabirds have been, terns have been a major part of the recent week's event in South Australia, and we now know that it is spreading, according to evidence from South Australia, within native terns in that area.
8: It's Victoria's Chief Veterinary Officer, Dr. Graham Cook, speaking there. Victorian rural reporter Jane McNaughton is with me. Jane, how much more do we know about this bird found in Portland and, by the sounds of it, in someone's yard?
10: Yeah, so from what we have heard from the authorities, it was found in someone's yard. Now, Alex, this is concerning because all of the other seabirds that have been found with this strain of deadly bird flu to both wildlife and commercial poultry, they've been found on the shore. So they've been out in the wild, they've been in their natural environment for this time of the year potentially, whereas it seems as though this one was sick enough that it's either fallen out of the sky and passed away, or it's made a pit stop because it couldn't actually get to its next destination. So that's really concerning for authorities who are now down on the ground in Portland, doing a lot of surveillance down there. Just to give the greater context for where we are as of this Thursday afternoon, Australia now has 29 confirmed detections of H5 bird flu, all in wild seabirds. Now that's 15 in South Australia, where there was also one more detection found today, 10 in Western Australia, 2 in New South Wales, 1 in Queensland, and for the first time now, there's 1 in Victoria.
8: And so what's been the response from Victorian authorities?
10: Well, the Victorian authorities have been really on the front foot talking about how prepared they have been for this outbreak. And now, as I said, they're on the ground doing more surveillance than they were before. Now, I'll take you back a couple of years here where the war games basically started for this outbreak of H5 avian influenza. Our listeners might remember that there was a H7 variant of bird flu a couple of years ago that resulted in over 2 million chickens and poultry birds being culled across Australia, most of that in Victoria, in the southwest of Victoria, so not too far from Portland, only a few hours down the road. So that also led to egg shortages and a bit of chaos in the industry, but they were saying that having to do the response to the H7 variety, which is less deadly, it's still a biosecurity hazard, which means that any poultry that are found or any birds that are found to have this or horrible disease do unfortunately need to be euthanized. But the H7 variety, which we had a few years ago, spreads nowhere near as quickly and pervasively as this H5 has. So the authorities have really come out in the front foot trying to comfort the public, saying that we have been wargaming this, we've been putting money into this. The federal government's put over $113 billion into this response for biosecurity.
8: And so what are you hearing in terms of reactions from the poultry industry in Victoria?
10: So there's mixed reactions from the poultry industry in Victoria. Obviously, again, not welcome, but also not a surprise. So I've been speaking with some free-range producers, for example, who, after the H7 outbreak a couple of years ago, really started ramping up their personal biosecurity on farm with new infrastructure that means that birds that are usually out roaming can be locked into housing very quickly and have their water and their food away from wild birds, because the concern here from the industry, from authorities and from our environmental groups is that the way that this is spread is through contact with wild birds. So farmers really don't want any of these migratory seabirds on the properties with their chickens. So it's really about just trying to get the chickens away from wild birds so that they don't contract the disease in the first place, because otherwise, unfortunately, the entire flock does need to be culled or depopulated, as the authorities say.
8: Now, you mentioned there's going to be some additional surveillance. What's being rolled out?
10: Yeah, so there is going to be some additional surveillance. There's boots on the ground down in Portland, which is about an hour's drive from the South Australian border down in southwest Victoria. But Dr. Graham Cook, Victoria's acting chief vet, is also calling on the public to help with surveillance.
7: I would ask members of the public to report birds that have five or more dead of any species, or single birds in long-range migratory birds. Marine birds, shore birds, a tern is an example of that, and also birds of prey who can feed on other birds, and as well as that, single marine mammals such as seals, dolphins, grey seals and so on.
8: Dr. Graham Cook speaking there. Jane, thanks so much.
10: A pleasure.
8: Jane McNaughton there, rural reporter based in Victoria.
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8: Brian Ahmed is Egg Group President at the Victorian Farmers Federation. He explained to Rhiannon Elston what farmers have been doing to prepare for the arrival of the H5 strain.
3: Well, preparation on farm is biosecurity on farms, making sure your birds are locked up on those farms you can. And with the free-range farms, it's basically making sure your feed's inside and your water sources are far from your sheds, making sure that you don't attract migratory birds onto your farm, because it's very clear that we know what carries the disease. So the less contact they have with birds, the less chance of you have of attracting the disease.
12: Are you concerned about the prospect of culls in the future if this does expand?
3: Yes. Well, we know the best way to stop this disease from spreading is basically to cull and eradicate farms. And if it goes onto a farm, we don't know any other way, and that's basically what government will do. It'll step into farms if it's found, and it'll eradicate everything on farm and then look at a 5-kilometre radius initially and make sure it hasn't spread. And if it has, they'll continue to cull, because we find that's the quickest and most efficient way to stop the spread.

0: the virus.
1: And if we do see that scenario, what would that mean for farmers and also further down the supply chain for consumers as well?
0: Well, it's devastating for farmers to lose all your birds. Also, the impact on supply to consumers. I mean, we don't want to get to that stage, but this really highlights the importance of all our farming systems, our cage, our barn, our free range. We want to meet the diverse needs of the consumer, but we also want food security and food affordability for all Australians. So I think that's the key in this issue here at the moment.
2: Brian Ahmed, Egg Group President at the Victorian Farmers Federation there.
3: ABC Australia-wide.
2: Now to my part of the country. It was a tragedy that rippled across the country and remains raw in the community of Alice Springs. The death of five-year-old Kumanjai Little Baby, who was allegedly taken from a town camp to the south of Alice Springs and murdered in April this year. The case returned to the Alice Springs court, where the body of evidence against the man accused of her murder, Jefferson Lewis, has been deemed so extensive that the hearing has been adjourned until December. Reporter Emma Masters is covering the story. Emma, what happened in the Alice Springs local court?
4: Alex, today really was largely procedural. In legal terms, it's a preliminary examination mention. And what that effectively means is there's a strong focus on the evidence that is gathered and timelines in and around when there will actually be the hearing that will determine if there's enough evidence for the case to be committed to trial in the Supreme Court. So that's kind of the end goal of this stage at the moment. Now, in May, the prosecutor asked already for an adjournment because he had such a huge brief of evidence to gather. That happened again today. He was actually given a June 16, the prosecution was actually given a June 16 deadline, but today they asked for a further adjournment. As you mentioned, he outlined the evidence that they've received so far, so that includes 76 witness statements they've already gathered, 48 pieces of body-worn footage, CCTV and drone footage they've also gathered as well. But then the prosecution, Patrick Williams, also outlined what they are still waiting for, and that includes 20 police statements, additional civilian statements, and importantly, a full post-mortem report. So he did say they have a preliminary post-mortem, but they're waiting for the full report and expecting that actually in the coming days.
2: Remind us, Emma, what has Jefferson Lewis been charged with?
4: The 47-year-old has been charged with murder, and there are two other charges, but we cannot name them for legal reasons.
2: And was Jefferson Lewis physically at court?
4: He wasn't at court today, and for the case that's been adjourned for December the 3rd, that will he will also not be appearing. He's been excused from appearing. Now, to be clear, that's actually a normal part of the procedure in the courts, because they still are not at the stage where they're having a preliminary examination. It's very common for defendants not to attend at this particular stage because it's so procedural.
2: Was Kumanjai Little Baby's family at court?
4: The immediate family decided that they didn't want to attend court today, but the prosecution, Patrick Williams, he did say that that was their wish, but that there were some extended family that had gathered on the lawns outside the court, and we certainly saw that there were a number of people that that were sitting on the lawns. We also do understand that the family were provided with the link that you could tune in to the court hearing if you weren't in Alice Springs, and we understand that the family were given that link so that if they did want to tune in, they could.
2: What happens next?
4: So the case has been adjourned until December the 3rd. So at this case, at this point in time, the prosecution is going away and gathering the rest of their evidence, and it will return to court on December the 3rd. And one thing I guess I didn't mention is that in granting the adjournment, the judge, Sarah McNamara, you know, she said given the scope and the complexity of the evidence that was being gathered, particularly in and around the forensic evidence, that an adjournment was realistic and appropriate is what she said. So December the 3rd is when we'll be back in court again for the next hearing.
2: the tragic death of this virus.

0: 25-year-old, and this case has had such a profound effect across the community and beyond around Australia. Can you share a bit of what that's looked like here in Alice Springs in Central Australia?
1: Yeah, that's right. I mean, you know, from the moment that the little girl disappeared, you saw this huge community response in terms of the number of volunteers that were out searching at that time. Then when the little girl's remains were found 5 days later, you then saw a community that was in hope then switch to grieving, and some were very angry as well about what had unfolded. But when you look in what happened in the community, there was a significant vigil that was held here at Anzac Oval, and then there was the Bangtail Muster, where community members came out in force, and that really special element where, you know, it was revealed that Kumanjai little baby's favourite colour was pink, and people were wearing pink in honour of her. And I mean, in talking about those vigils as well, that was not just a vigil that was held here in Alice Springs. There were vigils held across the nation. It's a case that has rocked this community who are so close to it, but it is one that has definitely shocked the nation.
0: Thanks, Emma.
1: Thank you.
0: Reporter Emma Masters there. And if this story has raised any issues for you, please do contact 13 Yarn. That's 139276. That's the crisis support line for Aboriginal and Torres Strait Islanders. Or contact Lifeline on 13 11 14. To the Riverland now in South Australia. Australia's food production is worth tens of billions of dollars and relies on honeybees to pollinate crops. Beekeepers are now asking the federal government to expand access to organic treatments to manage the deadly varroa mite. Currently, beekeepers are only allowed to use organic treatments once a year, which they say is leaving many key industries vulnerable. Riverland reporter Jackson Byrne has the story.
2: Varroa mite is known as the world's worst honeybee parasite and was first detected in Australia in June 2022 in New South Wales.
3: I reckon there might be two varroa there.
2: It's since been found in Victoria, South Australia, the Australian Capital Territory and Queensland. The small red mites feed and reproduce on honeybee larvae, leading to malformations, and if left unchecked, can kill entire bee colonies. Originating in Asia, varroa mite has caused widespread honeybee colony collapses and severe economic losses for beekeepers globally. Now, South Australian beekeepers, including Ian Cass in Loxton in the state's Riverland region, are pleading for increased access to organic treatments for varroa mite.
4: We can only do treatments once a year, but that's not enough. $10+ a treatment, 400 hives, that adds up pretty quick.
2: Organic treatments for varroa are a potent, non-specific biological toxin and can kill bees and cause queens to be rejected if they're not handled properly. The calls come as a commercial almond grower in SA, who remains anonymous, reportedly forked out more than $2.3 million to have 7,500 healthy beehives transported from Western Australia to help pollinate crops. Mr. Cass, who manages 400 hives of his own, says organic treatments are only sanctioned for use once a year and are a more drastic and potentially dangerous option compared to the synthetic alternative. But he says the varroa mite crisis calls for an overhaul of the current regulations.
4: Yes, you've got to do it very safely, and you know, it's like anything, you have to gas masks, face masks, doing everything right.
2: Mr. Cass says bees in Queensland and New South Wales are already building a resistance to synthetic treatments currently sanctioned by the Australian Pesticides and Veterinary Medicines Authority.
4: It's the almond industry, it's the cherry industry, canola, lucerne seed, so many other industries are affected. Varroa wipes all the wild hives out too. If you take all of them out of the game, there will be people that suddenly grow no crops.
2: The Australian Honeybee Industry Council estimates honeybees contribute more than $14 billion to the nation's economy each year. Chief Executive Danny Lefebvre says he's not surprised to hear of growers in varroa-infested states spending millions on importing bees from other regions, given what's at stake.
5: If they can't get bees on their almond crops, it costs them millions of dollars. There is going to be a shortage of colonies over August, September to fulfil that pollination demand. And that's assuming about 70% of commercial beekeepers participate in pollination.
2: The Almond Board of Australia's Chief Executive, Tim Jackson, says SA can expect up to 60,000 3,000 beehives to arrive from interstate to help pollinate almonds over the coming months. He says it's something the industry has to get used to, with Australia's wild honeybee colonies on the brink of collapse.
6: It's estimated that one in three things you eat requires a bee. We have a national crisis looming around pollination security given the spread of varroa, and a lot of crops that have relied on feral honeybees in the not too distant future won't have those feral honeybees due to the varroa wiping them out.
2: There are currently 8 products approved for controlling varroa in Australia, each with strict usage instructions based on their respective permits. Synthetic treatments are applied by contact strips, described as being easy to use and initially very effective, killing well over 90% of mites. So what's the downside? Well, varroa mites can quickly become resistant. The APVMA says access to treatments continues to expand, with Australian suppliers being added to existing permits. It says it's received several applications for permits to provide further treatment options and is working with applicants to progress them as quickly as possible. Mr. Lefebvre says the Honeybee Council is continuing to monitor the latest research into those treatments.
5: They are harder to use. They do cause injuries to bees if they're not used in the right conditions and as per label, but they are much harder to build resistance to because they work on multiple pathways within the varroa mites to kill them. And in fact, there's been no recorded cases globally of resistance to those acids. We're aware of some of those permits not providing as greater flexibility as we'd like, and we're working to resolve that through gathering additional data.
2: A federal government spokesperson says the ongoing management of varroa, including treatment decisions, is the responsibility of state and territory governments. But South Australia's Shadow Primary Industries Minister, Nicola Centofanti, says the state government needs to speed up the approvals process for organic treatments.
7: There are already some resistance to synthetic treatments here in Australia. Really, it's about providing our beekeepers with the tools and the methods for them to be able to treat varroa mite as effectively as possible, because this isn't just about honey production. This is about pollination of our crops, and it's about food production, not just here in South Australia, but indeed right around the nation.
2: The state's Primary Industries Department says the full range of APVMA-approved treatments are available free of charge to registered beekeepers. Persa says while it's not received any reports of resistance to treatments in South Australia, sampling indicates there are resistant populations in SA. It also says the state doesn't have enough managed hives to support large-scale pollination events, and therefore imported hives are required.
0: Jackson Byrne reporting there. And finally, on Australia-wide, we head to central Queensland. Sporting clubs are often the beating heart of rural and regional towns. It's where lifelong friendships are forged and communities are built. At one footy club in central Queensland, it's also a family affair. Vanessa Jarrett has this story.
8: The town of Moranbah is nestled in between dozens of coal mines in the Bowen Basin. But while the economic heart of the community is found in the ground, the cultural heart is found on the footy field. The Darryl Burke Oval is home to the Moranbah Miners Rugby League Club. 18-year-old Ma Tahiko moved to the region early last year with her family.
9: When I first moved here, I started with footy, and that's how I made all my connections, made all friends. Yeah, honestly, footy was rather more priority than school. Did really bad in school when I first came. But now it's just been so indulged into it, I've been able to adapt.
8: Alongside her and the team is not just Ma's newfound friends, but also her mum, Gwen.
9: Like, majority of the times it's parents watching their kids, but when I play with my mum, it's like I'm watching her, and it just makes me so proud, like, seeing her run on the field alongside me. Like, I don't know, for a moment, I just watch her. That's it.
10: Defenders to pass the ball forward. Can we just swap you with...
8: The pair debuted together earlier this year, both mother and daughter playing for the A-grade women's team.
11: That was a good day, yeah. I think we won that day as well, so it was really cool. I didn't play much minutes just because I was a little bit unfit, but, you know, as you train, you get fit and fit every game.
10: We get our breath back.
8: It's been quite the journey for mum Gwen, learning a new sport.
11: I've had a lot of coaching tips given to me. I've learned a lot through the coaching.
8: And while the team has helped them find connections in town, there's still another goal.
11: Hopefully win a grand final. Yeah. Yeah. Together. That'll be another, the next dream.
10: 40, 60. Rest until the time is up. 5, 4,
8: For coach Pony Rupa Perry, it's also a family affair. When she isn't on the sidelines, she also throws on a jersey for games, just like every other member of her family.
11: So my husband, he plays in the reserve grade at the moment. He's been trying to step away from A grade for a couple of years and just enjoy Reggie's. And then our son, he just started this is the club's first ever year that they've had an under 20, so he's in the under 20s. He transitioned from the juniors here, and he plays a bit of Reggie's too. And then Pep, she plays under 17 girls, and then we have Bella, who plays under 11.
10: Open up, stride out, and hold. Nice, keep working.
8: Footy is something Pony has always loved, ever since she can remember.
11: Funny story, I actually used to sneak out when I first met my husband when we were teenagers and watch him play, and that's something I still enjoy watching him play to this day. So, I don't know, we've just always done footy. It's just one thing our family's always done, so we continue to do it and I enjoy being here most times.
8: Even her 10-year-old Bella gets involved by tackling the huge pile of dirty uniforms.
11: Most times on a Saturday morning, everyone's looking for their clothes because she hasn't either put them away or there's a sock missing from others, but I don't worry about the clothes.
8: Having a mum and daughter on her team is special to see, along with all of the other family moments.
11: That's been amazing. It's been really cool. It's not actually the first time the club's had it. We have had a few over the years, but it is really cool to see such a big age difference. We have a couple of mums in our club that have just had babies. It's just really cool to see the mums and the kids playing.
0: Moranbah Miners Rugby League women's coach Pony Rupaparee, ending that report from Vanessa Jarrett. And that's Australia Wide for today. My name's Alex Barwick. Thanks to the program's producer, Alex Hyman, and thank you for listening.

0: Good evening, Nicholas Hines with ABC News. Federal Liberal frontbencher James Paterson has called for Labor MP Luke Gosling to immediately stand down from his duties after he was charged with assault today. Political reporter Evelyn Manfield.
1: The Federal Northern Territory MP has been charged with assaulting the NT's administrator, David Connolly, at a community event in Darwin earlier this month. Senator Paterson says the allegations are incredibly serious, and while everyone is entitled to the presumption of innocence, he should stand down from his duties straight away. A spokesperson for the Prime Minister has refused to comment on whether or not Mr. Gosling should stand aside, saying it'd be inappropriate to comment while a legal process is underway. Mr. Gosling's lawyer says his client completely and utterly denies the allegations and will contest them.
0: Melbourne law firm says child sexual abuse in schools is not a problem of the past. This morning, Premier Ben Carroll made a formal apology for historic abuse in state schools, describing the terrible reality of systemic failures that allowed the abuse to happen for decades between the 1960s and 90s. Cameron Doig from Arnold Thomas and Beckers says the apology is an important step, but child sexual abuse in schools is an ongoing problem.
2: But that doesn't change the fact that we've still got clients we act for who were abused just in the last few years. This isn't a problem that's going away. It needs constant vigilance and a proactive approach to manage child safety risks.
0: Two Victorian cabinet ministers have resigned this afternoon in the wake of this week's Labor leadership spill. Health Minister Harriet Shing and Energy Minister Lily D'Ambrosio will exit Parliament at the November state election, but are leaving their ministry roles immediately. Both ministers were from Labor's left faction. Victoria's chief vet says the state's first case of the H5 bird flu was identified by a member of the public. Victoria's first suspected case of the deadly H5N1 strain has been detected in a greater crested tern found in Portland in the state's west. Chief Veterinary Officer Graham Cook says surveillance efforts rely heavily on the public reporting dead or injured birds.
3: They're asking really for the public to keep on reporting dead and injured birds because that is how we will understand the extent of this first detection and whether it is moving into other birds in our native ecosystem.
0: The United Nations is urging all parties to return to negotiations following the latest round of renewed strikes between the US and Iran. The US military says it hit dozens of Islamic Revolutionary Guard Corps targets in response to Iran's firing on US bases in Jordan and its ships in the Strait of Hormuz. Iranian state media reports that the islands of Keshem and Abadan, both central to the oil industry, were among the areas hit. UN spokesperson Farhan Haq says the region cannot afford to see the conflict escalate.
4: If the parties do not return to negotiations, you could have a widening

0: of the conflict. And that seems to be what has been happening in recent hours and could get us into a much worse situation even than before.
1: Ukrainian President Volodymyr Zelensky says Russian ballistic missiles have killed at least 8 people across the country, including in the capital, Kyiv. The attacks also extended as far to the western city of Lviv, forcing neighbouring Poland to scramble fighter jets to secure its airspace. Russia's defence ministry says its forces struck what it called military facilities across Ukraine, as well as 3 cargo ships. Back home, Victoria's Commissioner for Children and Young People is urging the state's new premier to tackle crime with a more preventative approach. Here's crime reporter Olivia Jenkins.
2: The plea comes as a report into some of Victoria's youngest offenders has revealed most kids who had their first brush with the law before they turned 14 were more likely to re-offend. The report tabled in Parliament today looked at the types of support 10 to 14-year-old offenders needed and called for the government to raise the age of criminal responsibility to 14. Commissioner Tracy Beaton says Ben Carroll needs to overhaul the justice system.
3: When you are between the ages of 10 and 14, the response you need isn't a criminal justice one.
2: Mr. Carroll has said he intends to continue Labor's hardline approach to crime.
1: And to the weather across Victoria, some isolated light showers contracting to the state's coasts this evening. Tomorrow, cold at first with some areas of morning fog and frost, and then a cool day with isolated light showers near the coast, mostly clearing by tomorrow evening with light and variable winds. In Melbourne, partly cloudy at the moment and a partly cloudy day ahead tomorrow with a top of 13. Mostly sunny on Saturday, warming up to 16, and a sunny Sunday with a top of 17. Right now in Melbourne, it's 12 degrees.
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7: Evenings with David Astle.
8: Yeah. Do you know that song? That might be in the quiz that's coming up very shortly. 1300 222 774. If you'd like to play the quiz, 1300 222 774. The winner does not quite take it all, but the winner gets the bragging rights for the rest of the week. You get the applause, you get the accolades, you get the admiration of everybody listening right across Victoria. All you have to do is call in and give it a whirl. There is a mystery voice. A very easy mystery voice tonight. I hope it is. 1300 222 774. And because it is all in August that is encroaching, all the answers or the questions have got the word all in them. So look out for those sorts of tunes like ABBA's The Winner Takes It All. If you'd like to be a winner, if you'd like to be a player, call now, 1300 222 774. The quiz is about to start, and you are more than welcome to hop into the carriage on the roller coaster. No bananagrams tonight, no scattergrees. It's very much a meat and potatoes quiz because there's been a few discussions about how to operate a two-phone system, and I feel as though I need to get my L plates behind me before I can really revisit that little format. If you'd like to call now, do so. 1300 222 774. A mystery voice. Every answer has all in it. It is all set up, ready to play. And while you're doing that, I'm going to ask you a very simple question. It is a poll question, and this is about your choice of wine. Because we are talking a little later in this hour about the women of ancient Rome and how they were the unsung winemakers of the empire, I'm going to ask you right now, red or white? What's your drop? Send through red or send through white? Don't send me your name or the reasons why or that you prefer Nebbiolo over a Sangiovese. You can do that in a separate text, but just send through red or white. And let's see which preference that we have as an evening circle. The text line is 0437 774 774. That's the red or white response. Let's see what the response is. The other call to action is to call in now and be part of the quiz. It's an open board. You call in, you get on. 1300 222 774. And the all in August, well, we've got more and more people joining us, which is wonderful. Although, according to the wonderful Dax, he reckons we should be calling it the all in Augie Challenge.

I like it. I like it, Dax, the All-In Orgy Challenge. Julia Jacklin is a remarkable Australian singer and songwriter. She's coming on the show maybe in a few weeks' time. This is from her 2016 album, Don't Let the Kids Win, Hey Plane. Julia Jacklin, call now for the quiz.

0: such a cinematic song. It's a glorious song. It's Hay Plain. That's H-A-Y, just as those huge grasslands of southwestern New South Wales, where Julia Jacklin is travelling through in transition in her car as much as in her life. That tune came out in 2016 from Don't Let the Kids Win album. We're about to play the quiz and you can win if you call in now. We've got Karen and Nick, and we'll be going to both Karen and Nick in that order. And then you, that's where you get in. It's a very short queue. Just rock up and you'll get aboard. 1300 222 774. And if you haven't already voted in the little poll that we're running, because we're asking people about their wine preferences, given that we're talking about the ancient wine of Rome, what is your choice? You've got a choice of red or white. I know that's a pretty binary choice, but send through a red or white on the text 0437 774 774 and see which colour prevails. Right now, though, 7:15, still waiting for you. Yes, I'm looking at you to play the quiz. Call now. Here's a big chance for you to get on board and get a little quizzical.
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1: Evenings with David Astle.
0: It is indeed, and we're about to play the quiz. And I suggested that our very first two callers in order were Karen and Nick. I'll go to Karen first. She's in Altona Meadows and she's ready to roll. G'day, Karen.
3: Hello.
0: Now, if you had a choice, red or white wine, which would you choose?
3: I don't drink alcohol at all.
0: Oh, you're not keen on wine?
3: No.
0: Do you drink much alcohol or any alcohol?
3: Not at all.
0: No, fair enough. Now, have you been thinking about what you might do for All in August? Just to, you know, have you given it any thought? For All in August, this is what we've been doing for coming up from Monday's show onwards. We're just encouraging people to do their own little personal challenge, whatever it might be. Could be going for a walk any day, or could be whatever it is, maybe to give up alcohol if someone wants to have a break. Have you got any thoughts what you might like to do?
3: I think I would try and give up Coca-Cola. All right. That.
0: Well, just have a little bit less if you like it. Clearly you'd like it, so it's hard to go cold turkey, but maybe that's it. Maybe just to have a little less is the challenge. But we wish you luck, and if you'd like to be part of that, we'll keep you as much as we can in our thoughts and on the straight and narrow. We're about to play that, and the very first song that we're looking for, all tonight's songs have got all in the title, and all the questions I'll be asking you have got all in the answer, or all ALL, because we're talking All in August, in the question. You ready to play, Karen?
3: Yeah.
0: Okay, you've got a life because you're first caller. Good luck. Name this tune. Karen.
3: Can you give me a clue?
0: It's from Paul Simon, and he's asking to be named as a very short person's name. All of two letters. You can...
3: I thought it was bodyguard.
0: No, not bodyguard. What's the shortened form of Alan?
3: Al.
0: Yeah.
3: You can call me Al.
0: You got it. You can call me Al. All right, we're over the first hump, and hopefully we'll get some nice momentum now. What sport is played on a diamond?
3: Netball.
0: Not netball. It's baseball. What's the name of a male horse? It's got all in its name.
3: Stallion.
0: Is right. In which town would you find Sovereign Hill?
3: Ballarat.
0: Nice work. What is the tallest? There's your all. What is the tallest mountain in the world?
3: Mount Everest.
0: Oh, that was close. What implement is needed to hit croquet balls?
3: A pallet?
0: A water?
3: I'm just trying to think.
0: A pallet. Okay. Well, I guess if you're playing at the back mallet. Of the supermarket.
3: A mallet
0: is correct. Nice work. All right, good luck. Here's your next song. It's got all sitting inside its second word, two-worded song.

0: What's the song called, Karen? All right. Any thoughts on that one?
1: She can give me a little.
0: Well, this is a kind of parachuting song, really.
1: Okay. Real Fry.
0: I love your resourceful guesses, Karen. That's not the answer, but always lovely to have you. We had the little slip with Al. No, we got the Al, but was it? We did have one slip, didn't we? Oh, no, you had the very first one with netball. There you go. So okay. Two little slips, but that's okay, Karen.
1: Thank you.
0: Lovely to hear from you. Best of luck with the sort of lower Coke challenge too.
1: All right, thank you.
0: Thank you, Karen. 1300 222 774. It's coming up to 7:20. Looking forward to talking about the delicious wine of old Rome and the women who made it. That's Tamara Lewitt is joining us, and we're asking you about your choice of red or white. Jenny and Fitzroy, David, not red, not white, but rosé. Even as though Albo said he didn't like rosé because he doesn't like mixing food, etc. Mm-hmm. All right, let's go. Good evening to Nick, and he's the man who's going to saddle up and pedal in the All In August Challenge. G'day, Nick.
2: Hello, David. How
0: good.
2: Are you?
0: Now, I did say Malvern Star. Have you got an old fixie like that, or have you got something a little more schmick?
2: Yes, I do have a fixie.
0: Yeah, good on you.
2: I call it the pub bike.
0: And the pub bike is perfect. Now, you've got a decent lock, because this is the thing. If you have a session at the pub, you'd like to think your bike's there at the end.
2: Yes, I've got a robust D-lock.
0: Oh, that's good. I've got these. I can't tell you the brand, but it's a very lightweight industrial plastic, and it is so light. I mean, I'm talking it up because I haven't lost my bike yet, but maybe talk to me next week and I'll be saying I'm going to get a D-lock. Okay. All right. Now, we've had the poll results in and we've had some 70 people who've had a dash, and it's 67% red. So are you in the red camp, Nick, or are you more of a Chardonnay kind of fella?
2: I don't drink wine. Ah, doesn't agree with
0: okay.
2: you.
0: All right. So there you go. In the opposite camp altogether. Now, you've got a chance to get a life if you can work out our mystery speaker tonight. I reckon this is playing to your strengths, actually. Good luck. Who is our mystery voice for a chance of a bonus life?
3: I wasn't going to get up and watch Argentina play Egypt at 2 a.m.
0: Who's that?
2: Oh.
0: Mm-hmm. Esteemed colleague.
2: Esteemed colleague.
0: Yeah, he is. He is a lovely man.
2: Oh, David.
0: Yeah, hey, it's a free shot. It's a free shot. Don't worry about it, Nick.
2: Free shot.
0: Don't overthink it.
2: He's ABC.
0: He is.
2: Television.
0: I'm going to give you one more burst because you're a good fellow. Here we go.
3: I wasn't going to get up and watch Argentina play Egypt at 2 a.m.
0: Mm-hmm. Doesn't stir that. No. Hey,
2: no,
0: but that's
2: total mental block.
0: No, but
2: there.
0: that's a free shot. Don't worry about it because you do have to. That's anyone can have a go at that, and that's still on the shelf for people to pick up the bonus. But Nick, this is where you have to bring your best. This is your pub trivia knowledge that's okay. under the cosh here. What is the name of this tune? Nick.
2: That would be Free Falling.
0: Ah, he's over the line. Yep, we're one out of one.
2: Fever album.
0: No, it's a great tune. And in fact, there's a wonderful Netflix doco about the whole making of that album, as well as the making of Tom Petty. Great songsmith. What creepy holiday falls on October 31?
2: Halloween.
0: Exactly right. Peter Dinklage was nominated for an Emmy for all 7 seasons of what TV show?
2: Oh, no.
0: Come on.
2: Come on.
0: Oh, Nick.
2: Game of Thrones.
0: Oh, my God. That took a while. What Victorian snow resort has got the highest ski lift in Victoria at some 780 metres, 1,780 metres? What is the name of that snow resort? Mount Baller. Not
2: no.
0: Mount Baller, mate. No. Keep it the all. Think about all. But I have to say good night. Thank you for playing, mate.
2: Thank you, Dad.
0: All the best to you. Good sport is Nick in Northcote with the pub bike. He's going to get on and have a pedal every day in August. That's his All In August challenge. Ash is next in Altona, ready to play. Still a chance for you to join me. 1300 222 774. You may know the mystery voice. You get a bonus life if you do. Good evening, Asher. Hello.
4: Hi, David. G'day. How are you?
0: I'm very well. Very well. Now, are you a sporty type?
4: No. I was a horse rider in my younger years.
0: Wow. Okay. Impressive.
4: Growing up in the Mornington Peninsula,
0: lovely. Did you ever have?
4: I think I've got a guess for the mystery voice.
0: Yeah. Have a go. Who do you think it is?
4: Is it Gordon Ramsay?
0: Not Gordon Ramsay. I'll have to tell this bloke that it sounds like Gordon Ramsay. He'll have a great laugh when he hears that. But that's okay.
4: Yeah.
0: But that's okay, Asher, because that is the free shot. Now, keep in mind, and I think this is what Nick lost sight of, all the answers have got all in them. So when he said Mount Buller, he was close but doesn't have the A-double-L in it.
4: Would that be Mount
0: Hotham? No. Wind it back. What is the Victorian ski resort? It's got all A-double-L inside its name that has the highest...
4: A-double-L?
0: Mm-hmm. You've got this.
4: Right.
0: It's in Victoria. It's near Mount Beauty, and it's the highest ski resort.
4: Not Buller, Asher.
0: Are you kidding? No, it's not. Before you go, because your visit has been brief but beautiful, can I ask you about your preference of red or white?
4: Clearly I'm a Sauvignon Blanc drinker.
0: Oh, okay.
4: In summer, you did say the Mornington Peninsula. In winter, I'm a Mornington Peninsula Pinot Noir.
0: Oh, you really? You can take the girl out of Mornington Peninsula. But you can't take Mornington Peninsula out of
4: the girl. Exactly. Yeah, Mornington Peninsula makes the best Pinot Noir.
0: When's the last time you've been on a horse?
4: Well, funnily enough, I do have a saddle on a thing in my sunroom, and occasionally I do sit on it and pretend I'm on a horse.
0: Do you put it on a sawhorse?
4: My childhood saddle. I love it.
0: You would feel all over, just like a teenager, all over again, or even earlier than that.
4: Absolutely.
0: It's a lovely idea. Asher, thank you for joining us. Lovely to chat
4: with
0: you.
4: I'm very curious about this mountain.
0: Keep listening. It's nice to chat.
4: Thank you, David.
0: All the best. That's Asher in Altona, who couldn't quite get that ski resort, but maybe you can. 1300 222 774. It's not Gordon Ramsay, our mystery speaker. He would probably like the World Cup, but he doesn't call on the World Cup as this bloke does. Adrian's next. Not in Buller, but in Bulleen. G'day, Adrian.
5: Hey, how are you going?
0: Red or white? I'm very well. What about you?
5: Not red or white, but grigio.
0: I sensed you were trouble as soon as you walked in. Now, what do you reckon about our mystery voice? Gordon Ramsay, I can see why Asher thought that as much. Here we go. Here is our mystery speaker.
3: I wasn't going to get up and watch Argentina play Egypt at 2 a.m. But
0: who do you think that is, Adrian?
5: No idea. Sounds like an English comedian, but I can't remember his name.
0: No, that's okay. But we are up to the next question, which was throwing Asher off the saddle, and that is about that Victorian ski resort that's got the highest ski lift in Victoria at 1,700 metres. What is the name of that resort?
5: I'm surprised it's Falls Creek.
0: Yeah, I know. Well, that's high, but I think it's all about the ski lift is the issue here. Anyway, that's the fun fact I found, and it was in the Falls Creek website, so I'm going to take that as read. All right, good luck. What is the term for a network security device, it's got all in its word, that monitors, filters and controls incoming and outgoing network traffic based on the security rules? What's the name of that term? What's the name of that security device?
5: That would be a firewall.
0: Firewall is correct. What dance relies on a bar, B-A-R-R-E?
5: On a bar?
0: Mm-hmm. Yep. Not a B-A-R, which Nick is using to get to the pub. B-A-R-R-E.
5: It doesn't have all in it, but I can only think of the limbo.
0: No, it's not the limbo. That's B-A-R-R-E, so it's not exactly with the classic limbo bar. You want to have another guess?
5: B-A-R-R-E.
0: Yeah.
5: Waltz?
0: Not the waltz. I can see why you're going, and I can see you're trying to find the A-double-L. It's a bit tricky the way this word is spelt, and hence I think it's a bit of a curveball. But you've done well to visit, and you've done well with your grey nomination too, Adrian. Nice to chat.
5: Likewise. Have a good night.
0: All the best. You too, mate. 27 minutes past 7. We're moving along now, getting some players, and you can join us on the numbers, 1300 222 774. I'm asking a few people about the red or white. And if you want to join us for the All In August, whatever it is, whether it's gardening or meditation or reading or even trying to do a plank for 2 minutes, you can text in and tell us your commitment, 0437 774 774. We go from Bulleen to Reservoir. G'day, Tim.
6: G'day, David.
0: G'day. Now, tell me, who's this mystery voice? I'm surprised it's taken a little while to get off the table. Here we go.
3: I wasn't going to get up and watch Argentina play Egypt at 2 a.m.
0: Who do you reckon that is, Tim?
6: I've got no idea. It sounds very nasally, but I'll just say Rowan Atkinson.
0: Atkinson, it is not. All right. Now, the question that threw our last caller is all about, that was Adrian in Bulleen. This one is, what is the dance form that relies on a bar, B-A-R-R-E?
6: That'll be ballet.
0: It's ballet, yes, and it is a bit weird seeing that double L in there. Now, what is the art of decorative handwriting?

0: Calligraphy.
1: Nice work. All right, here we go. What is this all tune? All right. It's not the word all, but the word all, like ballet, is hiding inside a word within the title. What's the name of that song, Tim?
0: Oh, it always reminds me of a Eurythmics song, but it's someone else.
1: It is.
0: Can't think of who it is.
1: It's Marianne Faithfull. I'm going to give you that.
0: Oh, it is Marianne Faithfull.
1: Now, what's the name of that big hit that she had?
0: Well, there was Broken English.
1: There was, yeah. That was a great song. You're going to go through a back catalogue now, aren't you? Just try and land on it.
0: No.
1: It's a good tactic. I admire you.
0: I'm gone. Thanks,
1: you're gone.
0: David.
1: Cheers. It's been nice to chat. Thanks. Oh, by the way, red or white?
0: I like a good Pinot.
1: Good Pinot it is.
0: I like red.
1: You're in the majority at this stage. It's pretty much two-thirds red and 33% and then a couple of green, grey and orange. Good on you, Tim. Thanks for playing.
0: Thanks, David.
1: All the best. Bye. Coming up to past now, we're going to move through and see how we get to a winner. Michael's next in Ringwood. Good evening, Michael. Red or white? Michael.
2: Oh, hello.
1: G'day. Red or white?
2: Yeah, for white for me, please.
1: White. White it is. All right, coming up. Would you like it chilled or room temperature?
2: Definitely chilled, thank you.
1: It's on. Here we go. Who is our mystery speaker?
3: I wasn't going to get up and watch Argentina play Egypt at 2 a.m. But...
1: Not Rowan Atkinson. Not Gordon Ramsay.
2: Possibly Matt Preston.
1: Not Matt Preston. Good guess, though. Good guess. He certainly does have English heritage, but he's not the man you're after. But we do need to know the name of this Marianne Faithfull track. It is not Broken English. That was a broken English guess from Adrian. It is the Ballad of, here we go. The Ballad of who? I'm going to tell you her first name and see if you can work it out. The Ballad of Lucy, and her surname is a country's name. The Ballad of Lucy who?
2: The Ballad of Lucy, lost me, mate. What's a country with all?
1: All is within ballad. So you've already got the all.
2: Yeah.
1: All is within ballad. So we're looking for this, the character's name in the song. The Ballad of Lucy, and her surname is a country's name. So pick a country that could be a surname.
2: Okay.
1: This will be good.
2: who we got? Country. Lucy. Scotland. I don't know. Yeah.
1: Scotland. The Ballad of Lucy Scotland. You know what? It was worth the price of admission, mate, just to hear you say that. Thanks for calling in, Michael. Love your work.
2: Mate.
1: Thank you. The Ballad of Lucy Scotland, it is not. I'm wondering if Carmel in Malvern East knows the Lucy in question. Hello, Carmel.
4: Hi. How are you?
1: I'm very well. The Ballad of Lucy who?
4: First of all, I know the voice.
1: Oh, hang on! Finally, I'm going to hope that you're right after that bold claim. I'm going to play it again so people can listen.
3: I wasn't going to get up and watch Argentina play Egypt at 2.
1: We work right alongside him here at ABC, so I can tell you it is not Rowan Atkinson, it's not Matt Preston, it's not Gordon Ramsay. Carmel, for a bonus life, who is our mystery speaker?
4: Ned Hall.
1: It's Ned Hall. From ABC Grandstand. Ned, I'm going to tell you, you sound like Rowan and you sound like Gordon and you sound a little bit like Presto. All right, no, you've got the bonus life. The Ballad of Lucy who?
4: Is it Lucy Jordan?
1: It's Lucy Jordan. There's your country. Nice work. All right, bonus life. You've got the question out of the way. Red or white, Carmel?
4: I'm red.
1: Yeah, me too. All right, I'll raise a glass to you when I get a chance. In the meantime, you've got to tell me the name of this song. Good luck. Carmel.
4: Is it Mustang Sally?
1: It is, with Al all right in the middle of Sally. Nice work.
4: Mm-hmm.
1: The national team in the rugby league men's is called the Kangaroos. What's the national team in rugby union called?
4: The Wallabies.
1: Wallabies, there's your all. What is the race course that is in Moonee Ponds?
4: Moonee Valley.
1: Nice work. All is in Valley. Who is the Australian piano player, the late Australian piano player, who called Australia home?
4: Peter Allen.
1: Nice work. In Old Norse mythology, what is the name of the majestic hall ruled by Odin, the supreme god in Asgard? What's the name of that hall?
4: Oh, got me there. Mm-hmm.

0: Not sure about that one.
1: That's okay. That's Valhalla, with all sitting inside that. But you've still got a life. That's the one. But that's the one, Bean. But hopefully you'll be able to get this next song, and you get a decent slice of it too. You get a lyric, in fact. That'll be very helpful. Good luck, Carmel. We'll see if you can get your way past this next tune.
2: Sometimes I feel so insecure.
1: Carmel, do you recognise that track?
0: All by myself.
1: Nice work by a person who almost has your name, Eric Carmen. Very good. You're doing superbly here, and we're getting ourselves down towards the pointy end. About 10 questions to go and about 3 songs. So if you get anywhere near the end, you are doing brilliantly. What organ is known as the body's fat processing assistant? So that's its key role, is breaking down fats in the body. It has all in it. What is the name of that organ?
0: Can you repeat that question, please?
1: Yeah, of course
0: I'm
1: I can.
0: Thinking.
1: So what?
0: Oh, I know what it is.
1: Yeah, what
0: gallbladder.
1: Do you think? It's a gallbladder. Nice work. Now, what Texan town is also the name of a famous soap opera and a Melbourne suburb?
0: Melbourne suburb. Mm-hmm. What was the other clue?
1: It's a famous soap opera and it's also a Texan town. What is the name of that location?
0: Opera, Texan town.
1: Mm-hmm. Oh, I can hear people yelling from Horsham. I can hear people yelling from Traralgon, and they're barracking for you to get past this little question, Carmel. You're doing very well.
0: I'm thinking Ball and Baltimore soap opera.
1: I have to say, it might be where we part ways. You've done brilliantly. I think you got about 7 straight, which was very good. 2 songs along the way, plus you got our mystery voice. To you, a round of applause. Thank you for playing. It's been lovely
0: Thank
1: to chat
0: you.
1: With you.
0: Thank you.
1: All the best, Carmel.
0: We are
1: getting
0: you.
1: Yeah. Well, cheers. Have a lovely night. 25 minutes now. We'll be talking about red wine and white wine and olive oil made from the unsung women of ancient Rome. That's coming up, hence our inspiration to talk to you tonight. But we're very keen to hear from you about how you're going to, we've got 2 more callers, and see whoever can get 3 fresh questions. 3 fresh questions will be our winners. Neil is next. Good evening, Neil.
3: Oh, yeah. Hi.
1: Red or white?
3: Red.
1: Nice. What Texan town is also the name of a famous soap opera and a Melbourne suburb?
3: Possibly a bit bigger than a town, Dallas, I would
1: Dallas,
3: say.
1: Dallas, yes. I should have said Texan City. Very true. It is Dallas. All right. You are doing well now. All right. What is the town that's within the national park that is deemed the gateway to the Grampians?
3: Halls Gap.
1: Halls Gap is exactly right. Yeah, time for your song. You've got, that is your first unheard question. You did get the Dallas one, which already Carmel had heard that.
3: Yes.
1: Okay,
3: yes.
1: So you're 1 out of a potential 3 here. This is your question 2. If you get this one, you are very close to sealing the deal. Good luck to you. What is the name of this track? Okay.
3: Yes, Stevie. I just called to say I love you.
1: Lovely work, Neil. And now Deb's listening very keenly in Mornington Peninsula, and she's wishing you well. But if you get this one wrong, it's over to Deb, so she can finish it off. Okay. Now, this is a tricky one. It's, again, local knowledge. Which Victorian town has got Weary Dunlop's statue in it?
3: Oh, Weary Dunlop statue in a country town.
1: It is. For the win.
3: With all in it.
1: It does have all in it.
3: It would be, I'm just going to go Halls Gap again.
1: Oh, that's a good guess. It's not Halls Gap. I wouldn't do that to you. Look, I'm nasty, but not that nasty. It's not Halls Gap, but gee, you've gone close. And you're a red man. We've confirmed that, Neil? I'll raise a glass to you. You've done very well. So close, but not quite the cigar that you were craving. Thanks for calling, Neil.
3: Thanks, Dave.
1: All right. Well, we are getting close, and this is down to Deb. Hopefully she can clean up the last couple of questions for the win. G'day, Deb.
4: Hello.
1: Woohoo! How are you feeling?
4: Well, I just knew the last 3.
1: Oh!
4: I could have answered.
1: Oh, no. Well, hopefully you know this one, the Weary Dunlop statue. I'm not sure.
4: I'm going to take a guess.
1: Yep.
4: Ballarat.
1: Oh, that's a good guess, but unfortunately it's not Ballarat. I'll tell you what, it starts with B. Yes. It has all in it. I'll give you this if you can come up with another answer, and then I'll give you the 3 that you've got to answer all by yourself. So it is not Ballarat. It starts with B, 7 letters.
4: Oh,
1: It's on the Hume Highway.
4: On the Hume Highway.
1: It is, heading up halfway to Albury.
4: Ooh.
1: Come on, Deb. I'm getting trying to coax you over past that velvet rope. You could do
4: I'm
1: it.
4: I'm thinking Ballina, but that's New South Wales.
1: Oh, no, that's it. Well, you've kind of got the right letters, but in the wrong order.
4: Yeah.
1: Yeah, not Ballina. Just kind of mix it up a bit. Throw the syllables around. Yeah. What's it called? Deb.
4: No,
1: come
4: sorry.
1: On. You know what? You know what?
4: Can't get it.
1: It's Benalla. It's Benalla. Although
4: I'm so close.
1: So close with Ballina. Although tonight I'm going to call it Benalla because, you know, it's been so it's so cruel to you, Deb. But I'll give you some applause for being our last player. And if you're going to just, you know, commiserate to your own nearness but not greatness, what are you going to drink, a red or a white?
4: A white.
1: All right. Well, how would you like it? Would you chilled, a white burgundy, maybe a Grigio?
4: Probably a Riesling.
1: Lovely
4: not
1: work.
4: Too cold.
1: Yeah, look, I think Riesling are coming back. Gee, it's been nice to chat with you, Deb. Thanks for being a good sport.
4: Yeah, thank you.
1: All the best.
4: Bye.
1: It is. Bye-bye. It's 20 minutes now to 8. That was a lot of fun. And I think we've had all the things we needed to clear up. Didn't get to some of my other trickier questions, but that's okay because that was a lot of fun. And thanks for playing along. 1300 222 774. And we're going to be talking about the women of ancient Rome and making the wine. I have never made wine. I don't even know if it's possible as a punter to make wine. But if you've ever tried to make drink of any kind, whether it's ginger beer or whether it's actual beer or whether it's wine, I would love to hear how that went. That garage experiment where all the bottles popped their caps. 1300 222 774. If you've got a story to tell, 1300 222 774. A song before we get there. This is Lanterns, Birds of Tokyo. Coming up, a lot to look forward to, including a little later. Would you believe the Tamagotchi is now considered an antique toy? I mean, I feel old, but now I feel 100 times old. This is Lanterns.

0: 13 years ago, that came out from March Fires, the name of the album, Lanterns, from Birds of Tokyo all the way over in WA. And speaking of birds, quite troubling to see bird flu first reported case in Victoria. I know that Sean Dooley and many other bird lovers, including me, getting more and more concerned about the state of birds in this country. We're keeping an eye on that story. The other story we're keeping our eye on is Ned Hall. And Ned, if you're listening, don't worry. While many of the quiz players were a little bewildered by your beautiful tones, we have just as many people on the text have been identifying both Ned Hall, Falls Creek, and calling him one of the finest callers ever. So don't worry, Ned, your reputation is intact. It just so happens that we had a lot of people who were a little unsure and probably a little bit nervous once the red light was on. Have you ever embarked upon one of those bold experiments, I'm guessing probably in your 20s when you thought you were an entrepreneur, of trying to make your own alcohol through those kits? I tried with a certain South Australian brewery kit at about that period, and it pretty much detonated and created, I think, what was called a police scene, a crime scene, given the broken glass in the garage of my father's precious house. We're going to be asking you about your fermentation expeditions, whether it's creating things like kimchi or wine or beer or any other drinks, because we shall be talking about the making of such beautiful concoctions in ancient Rome after this.
1: Okay, let's do it.
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0: Love this story. As soon as I clapped eyes on it, Tamara Lewitt, Honorary Fellow at the School of Historical and Philosophical Studies at the University of Melbourne, has put this piece together. It's all about, I keep on using this term because it really is the key qualifier here. It's the unsung makers of wine, the unsung women who made the wine regularly on the Roman farms and provincial centres of the ancient empire, but really hardly get a mention in the grand sweep of history. Tamara, thanks for joining me.
6: Thank you, David. Nice to be here.
0: Yeah, so these women that we are celebrating tonight, were they owners of great property, or were they workers at these farms? You know, what was their kind of status?
6: So the women that I've been looking at, David, are the workers.
0: Mm-hmm.
6: So I have to use the term villica,
0: villica,
6: which means a worker or a supervisor, you know, a high-ranked worker at a villa. That's where the word comes from.
0: Okay.
6: And the reason I have to use that word is that we don't really have, I mean, we could say something like a female farm supervisor, but it's a bit of a mouthful.
0: Mm.
6: But
0: station manager?
6: Well, that's kind of what they were. So
0: yep.
6: The Romans had two managers for
0: mm-hmm.
6: their farm. So a big, rich estate. The owner obviously wasn't going to, you know, run around minding his farm himself. He was off in town having a nice time or getting involved in politics.
0: Grapes fed to him, or, you know,
6: absolutely.
0: That's right.
6: Or it could have been a she, because mm-hmm. women also own
0: uh-huh.
6: farms and estates.
0: Good point
6: it wasn't
0: to make.
6: Only men. But they would leave the management of their farms to two supervisors, a male and a female, the villicus, the male, and the villica, the female. And in historical writing, mostly historians have written about the villicus. There's quite a lot written about his role in
0: yep.
6: managing the farm.
0: Mm-hmm.
6: And, you know,
0: not so
6: surprisingly,
0: much on
6: the,
0: on, yes,
6: it's not such a
0: go.
6: Surprise.
0: The villica
6: historians
0: doesn't
6: haven't
0: quite,
6: looked that much
0: doesn't
6: at
0: quite get the limelight. But can I just
6: but,
0: talk about that gender bias
6: yeah,
0: before we even talk
6: yeah,
0: about the
6: sure.
0: villica's duties. Well, I mean, okay, we understand that there may have been this sort of anthropocentric or, you know, kind of bloke phallocentricism when it comes to the, you know, earlier historians. But why is there such a bias in sort of the most recent century
6: really?
0: Or two?
6: Yeah. Up until the
0: baffling.
6: 2020s. It's quite baffling. And I think I blame it on quite an old translation, because the main source, we have this villica
0: mm-hmm.
6: woman mentioned lots of in Roman laws, in her tomb inscriptions. There's a number of tomb inscriptions
0: okay.
6: that say, you know, this woman was a villica. But the where we really find out a lot is with a Roman writer called Columella.
0: Mm-hmm.
6: And he wrote in the first century CE around little bit after the time of Nero. And he was writing a manual of how for landowners,
0: wonderful,
6: how to manage your farm. And he has two sections of this manual, 2 out of 12, so quite substantial sections. And one of them is on the villicus, and, you know, this is what you should get this guy to do, and he's in charge of this and he's in charge of that. And one is about the villica, and it says she's in charge of this and she's in charge of that. And you would think that historians would have picked up on this and said, okay, she's in charge of that.
0: She is in charge. And let's talk about the division of labour. So the villica, what were her specific, or what were the duties that... What were her duties?
6: What's happened is historians have been sidetracked.
0: Mm-hmm.
6: So Columella begins his discussion of her role with a very long quote from an ancient Greek philosopher.
0: This is Xenophon.
6: This is the philosopher Xenophon, who lived about 400 years earlier. And Xenophon was not writing about farms, and he wasn't writing about farm managers, and he wasn't writing about any of the things that Columella is about to say. He was talking about aristocratic marriage. And young women, and the woman that he's talking about is actually 14 years old, who's just been married to this aristocrat, and he's talking about that. And Columella goes into this long quote about it. And historians have taken this as evidence that this is what Roman women on farms, Roman servants on farms did. And this is simply repeated from historian to historian.
0: And the mistake is just duplicated through the decades.
6: Duplicated through the decades. And I had the same impression myself from reading it, and then suddenly I thought to myself, hang on a minute, this sounds horribly familiar. What I'm reading here in Columella, I'm sure I've read this before. Hang on, I've read this in Xenophon, because I'd actually read the Xenophon work.
0: Well, it takes someone with deep reading and with a very elephant-like memory to think, hang on, there's an inconsistency, because there's essentially an echoing, a parroting of something
6: absolutely
0: that you had read far earlier and out of context of a provincial range.
6: To be honest, it's so stomach turning that it really sticks.
0: Yeah, well, there you go. And fair enough. So let's celebrate the villica.
6: But then Columella goes on and he says, okay, now we'll talk about the villica. And from then on, the great majority, so it's just the first sort of small section, first introductory section, that he's quoting all this ghastly Greek philosophical stuff about women staying indoors and, you know, getting exercise from kneading the dough. And
0: tread wife.
6: Yes. And he then goes on and he talks in great detail and at great length about what your farm manager should do.
0: And we're about to hear those duties very shortly. Tamara Lewitt has done the sleuthing. She's called out the Xenophon echo in the books of Columella. She's an honorary fellow at School of Historical and Philosophical Studies at the University of Melbourne. We're talking about the era of about 100 or 200 AD, sort of around about the time of Nero, you said?
6: In the first century.
0: First century.
6: First century CE.
0: First century CE.
6: Yes, that's right. Yes.
0: 7 minutes now to 8. And let's get down to the do's and don'ts, the duties of the villica, who was the female manager of the properties. What did they get up to?
6: So the fascinating thing is that one of her main duties, and Columella spends a large chunk of his book talking about this, was making the wine.
0: Hallelujah. Now we might think, oh, that's great, wine for table, but wine was sacred. Wine was used in so many different ways, including appeasing the gods.
6: It was. It was essential for all offerings to the gods, and it was the main

0: profit base mm-hmm. of aristocratic life. So all these big landowners, one of the main ways that they were making their money and therefore becoming powerful and important was through selling wine. So the scale of wine that we're talking about is maybe something like 100 or 200,000 litres of wine per year being produced on a large estate.
1: So essentially the Villica was the vintner. She was the viticulturalist.
0: She was the one
1: who basically ticked over the profits, who kept the gods happy, gave the farm its purpose.
0: That's right. And Columella says that the villicus, the male supervisor, is in charge of harvesting the grapes. Mm-hmm. So he and the guys do all the kind of the ploughing and the sowing and the chopping and the digging. And then once the grapes are harvested, he said, well, he better get on with all this other stuff and sowing the next seeds and all the rest of it. And everything in terms of making the wine that happens, and he uses the word undercover or under a roof, is her responsibility.
1: I sense that there's a labour division from the strenuous stuff of getting out there and pulling and planting and, you know, moving.
0: That's right.
1: And then it comes to the alchemy of turning grape to wine, which takes a lot of science.
0: Yes,
1: I mean they both do, but this would have been an applied science. And
0: imagine if she got it wrong, Dave.
1: This is it. It would have been disastrous.
0: The whole farm's profit for the year.
1: Wow.
0: Caring for vines is very labour intensive. It's a big investment, mm-hmm. huge investment in labour, in time, in land, in the equipment that's needed for turning this grapes, the alchemy, as you say, to turn the grapes into wine. And a very interesting thing, Columella puts her in charge of all this and of the preparations in terms of making the offerings to the gods, because for the Romans that was just as important to the success of the harvest as anything else you did. If you got that wrong, your harvest would fail, according to the Roman viewpoint.
1: Keep sweet with Jupiter, otherwise the harvest might...
0: all die on us, as it was. But it's very interesting that he gives that responsibility to the female that's perfectly logical because she's the one who's making the wine.
1: What did you learn from Columella's text in terms of the wine making? Were there preservatives that were put into the wine just to try and keep that harvest a successful one?
0: Oh, they put all sorts of things into the wine, and some of them are quite nice, like herbs and honey, and some mm-hmm. not so nice, like marble dust or ground up shellfish or sea salt, sea water. So, you know, but Roman wine was very hit and miss because they didn't have the kind of control that we have over things like oxygen and temperature and all those kinds of things. It was trampled underfoot, of course. It was trodden and then placed in terracotta jars, which are porous. Even they did line them with pitch, but they're still somewhat porous. So it was a whole different kind of, they couldn't, of course, be sealed off from oxygen, so it was an oxygenated process rather than the kind of process that we have. And, you know, Pliny said it's a characteristic of wine that, you know, it can either go completely sour or go mouldy, you know.
1: What about the profit share? Now, I'm not sure how much Columella put about this, but was there consideration, given that there was a lion's or lioness's share of the work and responsibility, was... the Villica a beneficiary of her labours?
0: She was possibly enslaved, so no. Columella himself implies that she's enslaved. He sort of implies that both the Villicus and the Villica are enslaved. We certainly know that some of them would have been because we have laws, for example, about freeing your Villica, so therefore she must have been a slave, which doesn't necessarily mean that every single one was. That's something which is a little bit different. I mean, when we hear the word enslaved, you know, we kind of think of, you know, plantation slavery but it wasn't like that. Roman enslaved people within Rome had much more opportunities to gather some wealth and to become freed later on.
1: You can read the full story. It's a wonderful piece. It's in the conversation. Tamara Lewitt, Honorary Fellow, School of Historical and Philosophical Studies at the University of Melbourne. Thank you for dispelling the myth and the presumptions and the Xenophon guff as well. It's been lovely to have you in, Tamara, and I raise a glass to you for your scholarship.
0: Thank you so much, David. Much appreciated.
1: It's coming up to news time. Beg your pardon, it's not coming up to news time. I miscalculated. It's still with it. It is coming up to news time. Again, thank you, Tamara. This is my chance to tease people about what was the toy that you grew up with. What was your toy? You grew up with knuckle bones, didn't you, Tamara?
0: I did. We had knuckle bones, and I mentioned this because that was one thing that Roman children played with.
1: I had marbles. Did they have marbles?
0: They did have marbles. They used actual sheep's knuckle bones, by the way, as in real bones. Of course, they didn't have little coloured plastic ones. And if anyone wants to see some real Roman knuckle bones, they do have some on display at that Romans exhibition that is currently on at the Melbourne Museum.
1: There you go. Inspiration and antique toys coming up on The Real News Time.
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3: ABC News, good evening. I'm William Howard Evans. Federal MP Luke Gosling has been charged over his alleged assault of the Northern Territory Administrator earlier this month. Oliver Chaselink reports.
4: The member for Solomon was arrested by Northern Territory police at his home this morning following investigations into an alleged incident between him and the administrator at the NT Thai Festival on July 18th. He's now been charged with two counts of assaulting the administrator, a specific offence that carries a maximum jail sentence of 14 years. He earlier left the Palmerston Police Station with his lawyer, who said Mr. Gosling strenuously denies the charges against him and he's concerned by possible political motivations. NT Administrator David Connolly has been contacted for comment.
3: Traditional owners from Western Australia's remote north are appealing a federal court decision that handed them the biggest native title payout ever awarded in Australia. Fortescue was ordered by the federal court in May to pay more than $150 million to the Injabandi Noora Aboriginal Corporation as compensation for cultural harm and withheld financial benefit after finding their lands had been mined without permission. The decision by the Injabandi people was made during a community gathering today. A court date for the appeal is yet to be determined. The Royal Commission on Anti-Semitism has been told a new organisation has been created to provide educational training aimed at combating anti-Jewish hate. Australia's Special Envoy to Combat Anti-Semitism, Gillian Siegel, has appeared at the inquiry for a third time and outlined how the new independent body will operate. The National Centre for Education Against Anti-Semitism will deliver training and educational material for schools, governments and the business sector. Ms. Siegel says the centre has been developed over the past few months.
5: I've been contacted by many business leaders and I've spoken to many of them, and there's a great feeling out there that workplaces need to have an understanding of anti-Semitism, that they are seeing hate break out in the workplace.
3: Iran's Revolutionary Guards have vowed to punish the aggressor following recent US strikes as tensions escalate between Tehran and Washington. Middle East correspondent Matthew Doran has more.
6: US Central Command says that there were 2 hours of strikes beginning in the early hours of the morning here in the Middle East. It hit dozens of Islamic Revolutionary Guard Corps targets, things like command centres, missile and drone facilities across the region. And Iranian state media was reporting explosions being heard in parts of the country which have been hit repeatedly over the course of the last few weeks or so. Places like Bushehr, which is home to a nuclear power plant, Keshem Island, which is near the Strait of Hormuz. It appears that the cycle of retaliation from Iran is likely to continue happening in the next short while as well.
3: Ukrainian President Volodymyr Zelensky says at least 8 people, including children, have been killed and dozens of others wounded in fresh Russian attacks. He says more than 70 missiles were involved, while most of the nearly 300 drones were intercepted. 6 people died near the city of Dnipro when their house collapsed, while rescue efforts are also underway in Lviv, where a residential building has been hit. The mayor, Andre Sadavi, has visited the scene and says the situation is very difficult.
7: It looks like it was a direct missile hit. Floors are destroyed and the rescue operation is underway. Around 21 buildings have been affected and many other structures, including two kindergartens and a school.
3: In sport, Adelaide Crows head coach Matthew Nix says some changes can be expected to the team lineup this weekend as the Crows travel to take on Essendon on Sunday. Nix says some players like James Peating and Sam Berry have taken a beating this season, the midfield pair struggling with some groin and foot issues respectively. He says when it comes to managing players, they'll do what's best for the team and the individuals.
8: Sometimes it can be seen as you're flirting with your form, but you need your form at the right times. You've got to be able to win enough games to get there, and then ultimately probably our learnings from last year are, it doesn't matter where you finish on the ladder, if you're not in your best nick ready to play finals footy, well, you can go out pretty quickly.
3: Plus, an amateur cricket club in England has suspended a player after allegations he clicked his fingers to mimic the sound of the ball hitting a bat. In footage that went viral, a batsman was given out despite not appearing to actually hit the ball. ABC News.
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0: Back to the future. Back to the future we go, looking at the so-called vintage toys that we grew up with. I'm wondering, what was the toy of your childhood? Whether it was Dibs or Marbles, or whether it was Knuckles or Jack Bones, or whether it was something like Polly Pockets, Tamagotchis, Power Rangers, they were the toys of the 90s. So if you're a little younger, bad luck, because those toys are now considered old toys. And we'll be talking about the old toys of the 90s a little later with Mr. Brickabrack himself, Professor Nick Knack. He's coming in. That is Will McGowan. Before then, there are some beautiful celestial sights to be behold in the next few hours. More towards sunrise than sunset, talking about 4 in the morning. Well, that's prime time, presuming you get a window. And if you're listening to this across the regional sweep of Victoria, probably in better nick than we are down here in the foggy, urbanised environment of Melbourne. But let's find out where the good spots are and where we should be looking and what we potentially could see with Dr. Rebecca Allen, astrophysicist with Swinburne University. Good evening, Rebecca.
1: Hi there.
0: What was that? How close was I with the 4 a.m. window?
1: Look, you were really close, but actually, I don't know if this is better or worse. Either yeah. You're an early riser or you go to bed late. But I would even recommend that people could go out as early as 2 a.m.
0: Oh, there you go. So reset your clock.
1: To get this. Yes.
0: Now, what are we looking for? This is quite a cosmic double act, it's been described as. So what are the two events that are happening simultaneously?
1: So we have two meteor showers, which are pretty prominent in the southern hemisphere, which are peaking around tonight. So we have the Alpha Capricornids, and we also have the Delta Aquarids. And also the Perseid meteor shower is happening. It started already. It doesn't peak till August, and it's mostly in the northern hemisphere. But we might as well throw it in, because really the radiants are quite close in the sky, and the radiant is where those meteors appear to come from. So when you're looking, when you're observing a meteor shower and you're hoping to catch one of those, it's always best to look towards that part of the sky.
0: Now, I'm going to ask a naive question, but sometimes they get the best answers, because I'm not scared to be a fool, particularly in the areas of astronomy. When we are talking about the cyclical nature, or the parabolic nature of meteor showers, are they on constant rotation? I'm picturing like a little bit of fluff that's on an LP and it's just going around and around and around. How close is that as an analogy?
1: It's a wonderful analogy. I may steal it. And it's all kind of connected, right? Because we see the meteors appearing in the sky and, you know, kind of raining down in our atmosphere. But really what's happening is the Earth, as it goes on its little record journey around the sun, it goes through these debris fields. And those are left as comets from the past have made their way to the inner solar system. The sun heats them up. They lose some ice and other little dusty particles. And then Earth is just minding its own business, going along, and it goes through this fuzzball, if you will.
0: Now you are doing my head in here, Doctor, because I'm now imagining that it's like when you stand on a railway platform and you think that you are moving, but it's the train. This is a case of Earth is doing the moving, and the so-called meteor showers are not a shower at all. They're just standing still.
1: That's it. You got it.
0: So why do we call it a shower? There's no falling, and there's no arcing, there's no parabola to be had. It just so happens that they're hanging out in their hood. We're whizzing past them, and we see the streaks of their sort of vestiges. This is a weird business.
1: Look. I guess, you know, to be a little bit tricky, if we really want to break some physics here, because Earth is moving, but Earth also has gravity. And so that gravitational field pulls those wonderful little particles in. And so technically they are showering down because of Earth's gravity pulling them in. So it's not quite the car moving bug splat analogy, but there's a little bit of a combination there.
0: Okay. That's brilliantly described, as you would expect, from Dr. Rebecca Allen, the astrophysicist with Swinburne University. So if you are keen to go and see this phenomenal spectacle, and hopefully you get the kind of lucid skies that you might have in sort of country zones, you're advising us to sort of get out there about 2 onwards. And we're looking in a vague northeast, northerly direction.
1: Yeah, so you'll be actually looking. So the whole idea with when we tell you guys to go out and look at these meteor showers is that it's when the radiant is going to be higher in the sky. So that's going to be for the kind of combination of these two meteor showers. That's going to be around 2 a.m. And so you're going to be looking, like you said, kind of in that direction. But really, if you're looking kind of up, and even I would say useful. Almost by that time a bit westward, but really generally just look up. But the thing is, there's going to be a really great indicator, which is good and bad. So the moon is sitting right now, right where these the radiant of these showers are. Wonderful. And it was a full moon last night. So the good news is it's easy to find. The bad news is the moon being so bright, along with the Melbourne weather, is probably going to make it a little bit tricky to catch these meteors.
0: It's all about the bloody moon. It's such a limelighter, stealing the focus there in full glory, the Aquarian moon. However, if there's a little bit of cloudy and maybe you can use the moon as a marker, and if you are a little out of the sort of cloudier zone of the city or wherever you are, if it is a clear sky, make the most of this. Check it out.
1: Absolutely.
0: Get out there, use the moon as your marker, and hopefully you'll see one of two of the beautiful meteor showers, the Aquarids and the Capricornids. Thanks so much, Rebecca, for the inspiration and also, too, for the beautiful lay-friendly explanations.
1: You're welcome.
0: Dr. Rebecca Allen, astrophys with Swinburne University. We're about to ask you, what was your so-called vintage toy? For me, it was things like Hot Wheels, seriously. I mean, I had a formative thing called Scrabble Cubes, but then it might have been something like a Bratz doll. It could have been a Cabbage Patch Kid. Tell us, what was the childhood toy for you? Because we have got Will McGowan joining us, and he is going to shock you by what is now deemed vintage. It's a bit sobering, actually. This is Tracy Chapman. Give me one reason, if you can. It's 12 past 8.

0: Glorious album that was. That was The New Beginning from the 1995 Tracy Chapman project. Give Me One Reason was the name of that hit. I'll tell you one reason. Tell me, what was that toy that you had as a kid? Because that toy, no matter if you were born in the 60s or, for that matter, in the 80s or 90s, is suddenly being described as a vintage toy. It's tough news, but someone had to tell you. So we're keen to hear from you, whether it was Lego, whether it was the sort of smash-up derby, whether it was battling tops, what was the toy? Might have been elastics or skipping rope. Love to know. What was the toy in the playground? What was the toy at home? What was the toy that you craved and pestered your parents to get? 1300 222 774, and keep your texts coming in on 0437 774 774. It's 17 past 8.
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3: Wow!
4: There's a Polly World Park with a roller coaster ride. 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
0: Oh, it's hours of entertainment, the Polly Pocket. I'm struggling, Will McGowan, pop culture expert, runner of the Vintage and Modern Toy Fair, a bloke who's come off his deathbed to be part of the show tonight, who's got a big show that's coming up in August at the Melbourne Showground. We've got a whole lot to talk about. But firstly, can you tell me, what was Polly Pocket all about?
5: Polly Pocket, British invention by a gentleman who saw his daughter playing with his mother's compact. So, yes, uh-huh. So it was a dad who saw his daughter playing with an empty compact.
0: A little makeup compact.
5: Little makeup compact. And sort of looked at that and thought, I could make a scale doll that would fit in that and then make it a little open up and have different levels. And he said, I'm going to work on that. So he worked on that. And I think as early as 1983, 84, 85, he was working on it. And it came out and he licensed it, called it Polly Pocket. It had these tiny little dolls and these little pink compacts, and you open them up and they've got all the bits and pieces. So technically they were released in 89, but by the time they were released in America, I think it was 1990. And
0: it's a clever idea, and it's a clever, genius. I have to say, it's also a clever name. Polly Pocket's a great name.
5: Yeah, it was very, very smart. Yeah, actually passed away just a year or so ago, actually, the gentleman, but hugely successful. It went into hiatus for a few years in the early 2000s, but it's back again. I think it's officially owned by Mattel now, so you know it's a moneymaker if one of the big companies jumps on board.
0: So Polly Pocket has come back around again?
5: Still around, yes. There you go. So, yeah, in different formats, and there's animated series and, you know, online games and video games and you name it.
0: It's amazing how many of these toys are created by their inventor, closely observing often their own children.
5: Or, absolutely.
0: This is the art of the coming up with that perfect toy. 1300 222 774. Plenty of texts coming in, Will, about what people grew up with, including... Hi,

0: G'day, Will. What about Lego, Hot Wheels, and Monopoly? Daniel in Albury, New South Wales. Now, Lego is almost a timeless. It's a timeless toy.
1: Yeah. Lego's building bricks or interconnecting bricks. They had a few different names, but they were a wooden toy company originally from Billund in Denmark. And the man, I think he's still with us, John Peaty, who was working for British Lego, he arrived here in Australia in 1962 with a single suitcase of samples and the mission to get Lego selling in Australia. And from that...
0: Mission accomplished.
1: Yeah, from 62 onwards.
0: Wow.
1: And now it's a... extraordinary. It's now the biggest toy company in the world. Still 100% family owned.
0: That's amazing.
1: It's crazy, isn't it? Yeah.
0: Hi, says Mike in Mount Eliza, Donkey Kong. Video games are becoming antiques.
1: Video games are huge. That's, those early sort of Donkey Kong Nintendo type games are 1980s. But 1990s was really the explosion in mass marketed PlayStation. Mm-hmm. I think PlayStation was 93 or so.
0: Yeah.
1: And it's interesting. And that's one of the things that has led to this. The question that I put out to my groups and then quickly wished I hadn't, saying, the 90s are considered vintage and there's a lot of old men yelling at clouds saying, how dare you.
0: I would be an old man yelling at a cloud.
1: Well, me too.
0: To me, vintage means turn of the century in turn of the 1900s, turn of the 20th century.
1: Well, see, that's it. I did hear the other day someone refer to the 80s and 90s as the late 1900s. How does that make you feel? I slapped them very... No, I didn't slap them. But can you believe that?
0: Hopefully someone will stand up for me in the tram. I might be able to sit down. Yeah. It's 21 past 8. We're getting some great texts coming in, but we've also got Anthony who's calling in from Ringwood. He's talking about your childhood toy, because we're probably in the business of telling you, I'm sorry, that is now an antique in the showcase of life. Good evening, Anthony.
2: Yeah, hello. Hey. My toy of memory, apart from the obvious stinky toys and matchbox cars, was a thing made by Mattel called a Vertibird.
0: Tell us more about that.
2: Yeah, motorized helicopter that flies around in circles.
0: How cool.
2: And you stole it, and it's absolutely wonderful. And a kid in my class had one, and I had to go and get one. This would be about 75.
1: Yeah, that'd be right.
2: And I was just enthralled by it. I now have four of them. And I just can't let them go. They're magical, absolutely magical. One of them was on a Coast Guard cutter, and he's wide in the back of a Coast Guard cutter. And I've got two of those, and that is just fantastic. I could play with it for hours now. It's just unbelievable.
1: An incredible set. That it's hard to describe, isn't it? It's sort of balanced on a hard piece of wire with a tower in the middle of the circular board, and
2: that's it.
1: It spins around with a counterweight and a little helicopter on the end. There's also a Star Trek version of Vertibird, if I'm not mistaken, where you can fly the Enterprise around. Very, very difficult to find in good shape because there were quite a few delicate parts and almost impossible to find complete. So to end up with four working versions, you've done exceptionally well. The Vertibird. That was that mid-70s, the era of Evel Knievel, Stunt Cycle, and those sort of Vertibird smash-up derby, those active, really tactile toys was just, heaven.
0: It was an
1: kids.
0: Explosion, yeah. Well done. You must have a mechanical knack, I could only suggest, Anthony, to keep them in such good nick.
2: Oh, I'm on the Vertibird pages on Facebook, as you would be.
0: Of course.
2: And, of course, as one does. And, they give me lots of tips to keep them flying. So
0: the other thing you might be interested in too, Anthony, is coming up, that's on next Sunday at the August 9, there's a huge VM Toy Fair, which is the Vintage Modern Toy Fair, and I reckon a Vertibird may well be represented.
1: Almost guaranteed.
0: So you can pretty much get a lot, if you're interested, that's happening at the VM Toy Fair, that's at Melbourne Showgrounds. It's 200 tables, they've already been booked out. Of the
1: 500 tables. The once a year big one.
0: So the Vertibirds might be if you go there, you might find your own tribe, Anthony. Best of luck and thanks for sharing the love.
2: Thank you, guys.
0: All the best, Anthony. 23 past 8. That's it too for anyone. 500 tables. I beg your pardon. 500 tables. So there are the stall holders. So whether they're dealing in Tuzzos or whether they're action figures or Lego,
1: you name it.
0: Yeah, wow.
1: And lots of sort of so called girls' toys as well. Lots of Polly Pockets and
0: And Bratz.
1: Beanie Kids.
0: Beanie Kids. What's happened to Beanie Kids?
1: Well, you can find them at your local op shop for $10 for a
0: dollar. Well, that was the thing that stole my daughter's heart.
1: Poor Beanie
0: Cabbage
1: Kids.
0: Patch Kids.
1: Cabbage Patch Kids are acceptable.
0: Okay.
1: Yes, they're.
0: I'm glad they're acceptable. Beanie
1: Kids are sort of the example to use for why things you shouldn't invest money in toys. And everyone says, "Oh, it's the next Beanie Kids for great new hype." But
0: okay.
1: Beanie Kids are still the Beanie Kids. Artificial

0: scarcity, and then in the end they said, let's just make lots of them.
1: Yeah.
0: And that's
1: what happened. Packing peanuts of toys. Hi, David. Hi, Will. I really wanted a doll called Velvet. The doll could grow her own hair by a push of a button or the button on her stomach.
0: Yes, ideal toys, I think. Mm-hmm. Similar era to Chrissy.
1: And I remember Dad got me a Marmod steam engine, methylated spirits to heat it up, and it had a flywheel and a whistle. Also, I remember Mum got me Billy Blastoff, a battery-operated spaceman. Good times. Simple times.
0: Yes, and Mum would, the steam engines are hugely collectible now. They're real miniature working steam engines. You can blow stuff up. No worries. literally put the metho in it and set fire to it. But what was the other one? Billy Blastoff.
1: Yeah, the Billy
0: really
1: Blastoff.
0: Really classic late 60s. Toy by Eldon.
1: Sounds really dangerous.
0: Yeah, I think my eBay photo or whatever you call it is of Billy Blastoff, or William Blastoff as I call him, and he had a couple of batteries in the back of him, and the great gimmick with him was his space backpack was the batteries, and whatever vehicle he got into, he would charge. He would motorize.
1: Oh, that's
0: so
1: clever.
0: Very, very clever. Sort of similar era to Major Matt Mason.
1: The bloke who knows all about toys, playthings and diversions, his name is Will McGowan, or we can call him William Blastoff tonight. He is the pop culture expert. He's also, too, the co-founder of that very same festival I'm talking about, the Vintage Modern Toy Fair, which is happening next Sunday, August 9. Huge. 500-plus tables at the Melbourne Showgrounds, and you can get your tickets now if you want at vmtoyfair.com.au. 26 past 8, David Astill chatting to Will. Shortly we'll be talking about some exquisite books of botany, but right now we're talking about the exquisite vintage days of the 1990s when there were such things as this kind of toy as well. Here's another ad from the period.
2: Power Rangers in space!
3: Imagine joining the Power Rangers in space on a cosmic adventure.
1: Power Rangers. Now, the name's familiar. Again, I'm struggling to visualise them.
0: The Mighty Morphin Power Rangers was a Japanese animated series, which Bandai, the Japanese toy company, made toys for. And they, in the same thinking as, say, the Wiggles, where you had primary colours for different ones.
1: Okay.
0: There was the Green Ranger, the White Ranger, the Black Ranger, the Pink Ranger.
1: So they were like a cosmic version of the Wiggles.
0: Well, yeah, all the Power Rangers collectors are screaming at me down the line now.
1: They'd object to that description.
0: Wake
1: up, Jeff.
0: I think 93 or so they started here. They brought out the people that run Hunter Toys, Hunter Leisure. The guy who ran that was a fantastic pick. He'd go over to Toy Fair every year in America and say, "Yes, I think Teenage Mutant Ninja Turtles is a great idea," and everyone would say, "What have you brought us back?" And of course, it'd be huge. And then he picked Power Rangers. He picked Alf and Alien. Just had that knack for knowing what would work. And Mighty Morphin Power Rangers was huge, and is still huge today.
1: Is that to say that they're quite rare to get in pristine condition?
0: Yes, so 1993, 94, 95 ones are very hard to find in excellent condition. Because
1: That's 33 years ago. Well, it's a long time ago.
0: This is the thing, is that we played Back to the Future music at the start.
1: We did.
0: And the people that push back against the 90s being collectible, you've got to think, okay, Back to the Future. A teenager was sent from his time to back 30 years.
1: Marty McFly.
0: Marty McFly from 85 to 55, and it was like stepping into another planet, onto another planet. It was walking around in a daze. How is this possible?
1: Yeah.
0: If Back to the Future was made today, I hate to tell you, it's 1996.
1: Why do you say hate to tell me with a big smile on your face? There's something wrong with this picture.
0: It's right. It's just...
1: You are beaming like a pumpkin.
0: I know. We're sort of similar vintage, unfortunately.
1: Yeah, we are.
0: For both of us. And
1: you've got to travel back 60 years if you want to see what I was playing with.
0: It's just insane that 1996 is time long ago.
1: But that's reflected in, we call it the vintage and modern. You've got plenty of sort of Gen... Well, I guess these people are Gen Z.
0: Yeah, born in...
1: Gen Z, depending on your persuasion.
0: Bit of a mix.
1: And they've got Tazos. They've got, like Woolworths Dominoes.
0: Pokemon cards. Pokemon. And all that sort of stuff. Yeah. So, which are all 1990s and these things that are huge.
1: Princess Zelda.
0: Yeah. There was a graph I had a picture of that was showing what decade items that were called vintage on being sold online were from. And it was predominantly from the 90s, more than any other.
1: You've got to stop saying that, right? You've got to stop saying that. We're getting some great texts. Fiona in Northcote. Hi there, David and Will. What about Sasha dolls? Beautiful dolls in the 80s with changeable clothes. I still have mine.
0: Yeah, I'm not familiar with Sasha off the
1: dolls.
0: Top of my head.
1: Mm. I'll do a bit of a Google on that and show you a pic. This one is Mike listening in Reservoir. G'day, guys. What about, might sound obvious, but back in post-war England, dinky toys and Hornby trains

0: were my thing.
1: Yep.
0: They're still big. I mean, Hornby trains are very much, I see them in the model stores still.
1: Yes. Yep, still made. I mean, all the same company, wasn't it? Frank Hornby was the founder of Meccano, Dinky and Hornby, I think.
0: And Dinky Toys are still made?
1: The name persists, but right. not the quality of what they were. Same with Corgi Toys, which you can still get a Corgi Batmobile today, but it's based on the original model.
0: Is that with the little plastic? Oh, yeah. Here you go, Sacha Dolls. Okay, they had quite plain faces. They had almost like a frozen face, but they had very stylish clothes, I can tell you that. It was quite long brunette or sort of coppery locks. And kind of a square fringe as well. Had a Marmot as well, but nothing beat those early 70s tiny solid fuel jet engines, says Dave in St Kilda. Good evening. Hi, David and Will. I think we had all the favourite toys in the day. In that vein, can you please play the song of My Ding-a-ling from the 70s? Mark and Toolybuck, well, we'll do our best. We don't take too many requests, but that's a very obscure song.
1: Yeah.
0: And I remember that my dad got me, the Billy Blastoff, we mentioned that as well. Now, let's get to a couple of the other so-called vintage toys.
1: Mm.
0: Here's another one that Alice found as a little TV ad. Let's have a listen.
2: Well, if it isn't Tamagotchi, her new favourite pet.
3: Yes.
2: So what's that make me, fish sticks?
3: Oh, are you hungry?
2: Oh, no. By all means, feed it. Play till your heart's content.
0: There you go. The old Tamagotchi. Mm. I had a Tamagotchi. I was terrible at it. I'd learned that I'd be a very poor parent.
1: Yes.
0: I probably killed about three. Well, it just, you've got to be dedicated if you want to care. So how do you explain a Tamagotchi to someone who's sort of coming in late to this conversation?
1: See, the Japanese were ruthless with their toys.
0: It's a good idea. It's a beautiful idea, though.
1: If you don't look after it, it will die.
0: But I still think it's a beautiful idea.
1: It's a great idea. It's an electronic pet.
0: Yeah.
1: And you had to pay attention to it for a certain amount of time each day and press buttons that would feed it. It's a little, Tamagotchi means egg watch, I think, doesn't it, in Japanese? You're Japanese up to date.
0: Yes, I know.
1: Yes, and
0: I can tell you nigiri means a clutch of rice, and I think you're right with the Tamagotchi.
1: Okay. So, very, very popular, 96, 97, I think. So there you go, 30-year anniversary, same as Pokemon, same year, Pocket Monsters. So,
0: how were you with your Tamagotchi care?
1: I missed out because I was being really cool, having my 20s all through the 90s. So I was like, that's kids.
0: Well,
1: stuff.
0: Actually, I think you but would. I think
1: that
0: it
1: was
0: would
1: my
0: have been,
1: dark ages.
0: It would have been cool for you to play with your Tamagotchi. By the way, if you want to be cool, if you want to play along, we are doing a thing called All in August. Mm. The All in August challenge is for one and all, and we're inviting you to be part of this. All you have to do is send through what you would like to do for August, something that you've been meaning to do. If you're looking for some momentum for a reset, maybe to, have one less drink, maybe to have one less coffee, maybe to get out for a walk once a day, maybe to do a bit more just daydreaming, put the phone away, maybe do a bit more reading. Whatever it is, think about it. It's the All in August Challenge, and if you'd like to send through your pledge, there's no obligation to do this at all, and there's no obligation for you to adhere to the task. It's just see how you go, and we are keen to put together a whole gang of us called the All Inners. I'm going to be writing a postcard a day for the days of August, and I'm wondering what you would like to do. Send through your pledge now, 0437 774 774. We've got about 40 people already who are going to give it a crack, and we've got people like Julie who's going to write, Nick's going to cycle, Wendy's going to write a page a day of her memoir. Whatever it is, have a think and let us know, because we'll put you on the list and we'll encourage you to keep going. And Will, before we even talk about the so-called Mighty Max, I understand you're going to have a crack at the All in August.
1: I am. I just had a bit of a think about it, and I have in my crazy collection of items many things that I've never photographed and documented, and I thought I'm going to photograph 31.
0: That's a great idea. And really good idea.
1: Pull things out and go and photograph something a day and pop it up on my Insta.
0: Excellent idea. That's it. All right, we'll put you on the spreadsheet and we wish you well. And here's Tom. Hi, David. Hi, Will. A red Cyclops pedal car until at about 8. And I got a two-wheeler bike. I also had a Matchbox Cars that I got from the eye specialist for performing well at tests. Good on you, Tom. Another toy was a snooker alley game, which I set up on the carpet in the passage. Idea being to shoot balls into the numbered openings. I remember that. I called that Bob's.
1: That was Bob's, yeah.
0: Bob's, yeah. Tom, I remember that well. Similar. So what is Mighty Max?
1: Mighty Max is, don't at me, but it's the boy version of Polly Pocket. Okay. So they, it's the opposite of what happened.
0: Of course,
1: with
0: they had to call it Mighty Max. Why did they call it Mini Max? Why did it all have to be so kind of strutty and macho?
1: Because, it's like the masters of the universe. I have the power.
0: Honestly.
1: This is what goes on. And it's interesting. I was going to say the difference. One of the differences I noticed, older generation of collectors, one of the things they loved and the thing that interested them as a kid was petrol stations. And you'll see a lot of older blokes mainly collecting and want to turn their garage into an old petrol station. And there's quite a few from my generation that are the place, that magical place where you went to as a kid was the milk bar. And they, you know, try and collect milk bar items, milk bar signs, bits and pieces. For the 90s kids, it seems to be, and it's there's lots of evidence of this that we're seeing it, the video library.
0: Of course.
1: That magical place where you went with your family.
0: I remember it fondly.
1: Yeah, and you might bump into some people from school and you'd overpay horribly for some chips and chocolate and drinks.
0: And you'd have to blush when you said that your what your password was when everyone's listening.
1: And you'd, and they'd say, you can borrow that $3
0: it's
1: movie.
0: Fuzzy Panda 19 asterisk, if you must know.
1: And they said, it's like, how much to borrow this one? Well, that's $4, but you've got $28 in overdue fees. Oh, no, I forgot to ring back this. And so you'd be on the outer. And if you didn't have much money, you'd buy the five weeklies for $1 one. But yeah, the video library sort of was just, I mean, they were ubiquitous, weren't they? They were just
0: and not
1: absolutely.
0: Just video libraries, but shoes and the Nike sort of sneakers, they were a big craze and all those sort of gimmicky shoes.
1: It's true. It's sort of, there was a Harvard study onto vintage. What is vintage? You know, and it has to be sort of have moderate age, scarcity and iconicity, as they said. So you have to see it. And it really, that really does apply across the board to all of these things, you know it when you see it. It's not easy to just buy it today because they're quite scarce and they were iconic at the time. My thinking of what, whenever I've been asked what makes something collectible over the years has been, take whatever the phenomenon was for someone aged 6 to 12 and add 25 years. And that's pretty much it. And so I think we're going to see a lot of people obsessed with owning, iPads, first generation iPads, the things that
0: early
1: really
0: hardware.
1: Caught the kids' eyes. And that's now, video games are huge from the 90s because that's what they were all doing.
0: Lastly, this one threw me, Street Sharks.
1: Oh, Street Sharks, fantastic. It was but one of those, like the old Masters of the Universe, it was a toy and an animated TV series at the same time from 1994. So think of a bunch of hoodlums with their leather jackets and stuff, but they're anthropomorphized sharks. And they are...
0: I can see them
1: Can
0: now.
1: You see them now?
0: I can
1: yes.
0: see them now.
1: And they,
0: there was a hammerhead involved.
1: There was a hammerhead one. And I, for years in the early 2000s, when I was at collector's fairs and stuff, or at the markets, I'm not picking up one of that rubbish. No. And now, of course,
0: now,
1: some of them go for hundreds of dollars.
0: Yeah, well,
1: you know,
0: that's sharks. Why you weren't seen as being the prophet.
1: I was the old...
0: No, you do have to have the eye for the future and knowing what's going to take, but you also have a nose and a nouse when it comes to what will appeal to the collector. And if you want to get along to the Vintage Modern Toy Fair, it's there for you to click on right now, vmtoyfair.com.au. The big Lollapalooza, which happens every year, is happening next Sunday at the Melbourne Showgrounds. It's a massive event. You do need to book tickets to wander around the 500 tables there in the pavilions. So get along, VM Toy Fair, and the bloke who is the co-founder of this ingenious extravaganza is none other than Will McGowan, Mr. Bric-a-Brac Knick-Knack, who has joined me tonight. Thanks for coming in, Will.
1: Thanks, mate. Pleasure to be here.
0: Shortly, we'll be talking about a remarkable collection. It's actually something of a hen's tooth. That's how rare this is. And it's part of Rare Book Week. It's happening at the Ballarat Mechanics Institute. And if you can imagine the very first sightings of all the flora of Australia through colonial eyes, well, this is the wonder and this is the pageant that's been captured in these three remarkable journals. Shortly, we'll be joined by the keeper of these books who can tell us about what is on these precious pages and bring these books to life. Let's have a tune before we get there. This is Chasing Pavements in honour of the Street Sharks by Adele.

0: bit of Adele from 19, the album that obviously preceded 20, and then it was 20. Well, there's 21 that are we following this? Then there was 30 most recently. Anyway, we do know the key number is that she has sold 70 million albums, and that tune came out in 2008. The one and only Adele. It's 18 minutes now to 9. You are with David Aslan. Shortly, we'll be joined by the ghost of a botanist whose spirit remains with us in these beautiful vestigial plants that he's pressed between two cardboard sheets and have put in some remarkable volumes that their curator, who's now in the studio, can bring to life after this.
1: Are there any winners in the cost of living crisis? What's causing the algal bloom?
2: Questions. They've never been more important. So the one thing we'll never question is our duty to keep asking. ABC News, keep asking.
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0: Now, regular listeners will know we have been giving plenty of buzz and attention to the Melbourne Rare Book Week. Even we had two dealers from Europe who joined us last night. One with the transcript from an exorcism trial in the 1600s in Spain. You can still see that, if you wish, in Wilson Hall at Melbourne University. But this is on the other side of life's experience, away from the possession, but it's possession of a different kind. This was the possession of a botanist falling in love and falling enthralled in the flora of Australia. And to tell us about these books and what is pressed within them, I'm now joined by Ellen Becker, the Ballarat Mechanics Institute's Heritage Collector Curator. Great to see you, Ellen. So let's tell us a little bit about the it's Baron von Mueller we're talking about, Sir Ferdinand von Mueller, who originally trained as a pharmacist, not in botany.
5: Yes, but at the time, pharmacists, well, even now, I think, mm-hmm. pharmacists were expected to keep a herbarium themselves because uh-huh. so many plants had medicinal properties, so they needed to be across that. So I'd say he was probably a collector before he trained as a pharmacist, but certainly keeping herbaria while he was training spurred his curiosity, and he became an avid botanist for the rest of his life.
0: Made his way to Australian shores. He was a

0: very young man when he came here. He was only in his early 20s. He must have had his eyes just pop open as a man who was a keeper of herbs and a keeper of flora to see what was around him here in Australia.
1: Well, before he'd even arrived, mm-hmm. so he'd been on the ship of bark for 5 months.
0: Yeah.
1: And I don't know if it's apocryphal, but apparently he was collecting specimens from the water before he'd even gotten to the shore.
0: Of course a botanist was on the bark. It kind of works, like a dad joke on all levels. But when he did come here, I mean, how did he begin to flex? How did he begin to start collecting and start proving his mettle? Because ultimately he went on to the highest levels of recognition in the government ranks. But how did he sort of first make his mark?
1: He started collecting avidly as soon as he got mm-hmm. here. He started discovering specimens that hadn't been known in terms of a, you know, Western epistemological context. Obviously, yeah. The plants that we're talking about had names and uses prior to colonization.
0: Well worth stating. This yeah. is it. This is kind of the first experience through colonial eyes.
1: Absolutely, yes. Yeah. So it's very important to acknowledge that. And von Mueller actually was a really big believer in utilizing indigenous knowledges to find these plants and understand their uses. He had a respect for that. I wouldn't say that that respect seemed to transfer to putting people's names on specimens. I think there's only a handful in the herbarium in Melbourne that have indigenous names attributed as collectors.
0: Against a lot of Muellerii and Muelleranus, there might be quite a few of those about.
1: Indeed,
0: just
1: but definitely had an understanding that they really understood their environment. But yes, he started collecting immediately, and wow. he was even trying to flog herbarium collections within months of landing. Hey, so he clearly collected a lot of specimens in a short time.
0: If you can turn a dollar and pursue your passion, you know you're on the right track. So at 23, when he came here, already dragging the seas to collect what floated about, he then found himself as the first government botanist, and he's all of 28 at this point, 1853. So clearly his genius and his zeal was recognised. What did that allow him to do? Did it that elevation in station, did that give him licence to roam? Could he start to collect further afield?
1: Absolutely. He would go on lots of adventures. He had a particular love of alpine flora, so he wanted to traverse all the alpine, areas of the continent.
0: Which would have taken a fair amount of doing.
1: Absolutely.
0: The only sort of tracks would have been indigenous tracks, and there would have been quite wild country for a European perspective.
1: Mm, absolutely. And he was also able to promote his projects far and wide as well because he had that public profile. So there's letters in all the newspapers across the country, you know, asking people, you know, citizen mm-hmm. scientists to collect these specimens and send them into him so he could name and identify them.
0: He was a real champion of that citizen science, not something that had really been countenanced up till then. This idea of using the wisdom of the village as much as the indigenous people to help collect and harvest.
1: Yeah, he cultivated these networks, and apparently he would write on average 3,000 letters a year, which is incredibly prolific.
0: I'm going to do 31 postcards for August. I suddenly feel as though I've been knocked sideways into a cocked hat. That's remarkable.
1: And among those were a lot of women as well. Mm-hmm. Not in the collection we have, sadly. I have gone through all the contributors to our collection. There's no women. But yeah, there's a really big book that I've just gotten in the mail this week that was written about Mueller's relationship with women collectors because
0: okay.
1: it was an acceptable form of science for women.
0: Let's talk about those books that you have there at the Ballarat Mechanics Institute, because this is the focus of the exhibition, and I understand there's a talk as well, or a presentation of these books. Not one, but three of these books, is that right? Three different
1: so
0: books,
1: three
0: volumes.
1: Folios mm-hmm. of plant specimens. And he also, so in the early 1870s, he had this massive ambitious project to send these educational collections of Victorian plants to educational institutions across the colony. Wanting to educate everyone.
0: In hindsight, he's come out okay. I mean, there has been some visionary and sort of advanced thinking in the life of Ferdinand von Mueller.
1: Absolutely. Mm. Well, he really believed that, you know, if the citizenry understood the plants around them, that shared knowledge would lead to, you know, industrial developments, medicinal developments. So he, as we said, huge believer in citizen science. And by putting these educational collections, these pairings of a herbarium and book collections mm-hmm. in these educational institutions, he thought that that was the greatest way to diffuse information on the native vegetation. He said.
0: My guest is Ellen Becker. She's the Heritage Collector Curator at the Ballarat Mechanics Institute. There's a big event that's coming up. It's this Friday night. You can still get some tickets, actually, if you'd like to get along, if you are in the Ballarat area. That's the 7th of August, 6 p.m., presented by Ellen, and you will get to see these remarkable folios, three folios that were put together by Ferdinand von Mueller, who was recognised as the first government botanist, as appointed by Governor Charles La Trobe. It's 10 minutes now to 9. Feel free to join us if you'd like to ask about these beautiful collections. And maybe it's if you're a bit of a collector and a lover of plants too, tell us about that passion. 1300 222 774. Before we talk about the how things have look in colour, can I just get to the point that I'm interested? While he was a champion of citizen science, you did mention in your notes that he was criticised by a few. I think it was at the Botanic Gardens that he was too scientific. I'm wondering. I'm not hearing a man who's over scientific. I feel as though he's actually sharing his knowledge. How did he get on the outer there at the Botanic Gardens?
1: Yeah, so he was the first director of the Royal Botanic Gardens mm-hmm. in Melbourne, and he was ousted in 1873 for being too scientific.
0: Too scientific.
1: At the time, too nerdy, people too wanted geeky. A recreational garden, an ornamental garden, and here he was making sure that everyone knew what every single plant was, and he wasn't a landscape designer.
0: So he got the arse for being bright. This is the start of the cultural cringe right there.
1: Exactly.
0: That was the moment.
1: And it's interesting, when these educational collections were distributed, I found this great letter to the editor mm-hmm. in Kyneton. So a set was sent to the Kyneton Mechanics Institute. And this person said, you know, no one knows what a Wallenbergia gracilis is, but if you ask any schoolgirl to collect a bluebell, you know, she'll go to the nearest garden and grab a few. So what's the use if you don't have a common name attached to these specimens?
0: That's a very good point. And funnily enough, I'm reading a book at the moment called True Colour by Corey Stamper, who's a former lexicographer of Merriam-Webster. And she's talking about the technical language of colour. And there's a whole lot of science and argument about how technical colour names need to be. You're far better off by saying dusky coral than you are by saying this is with a colour with a spectrometric measure of 3.21 and is adjacent to fuchsia. No one knows what you're talking about. Dusky coral, we know which flower to pick. So you mentioned that other mechanics institute around the country, around Victoria at least, have got versions of these folios, but the Ballarat one has the pick of the lot. What is it about the Ballarat folios that see them as being, you know, a little bit more well maintained, a little bit more sort of superior quality?
1: Well, first of all, we received all three volumes. Uh-huh. So initially, when von Mueller sent the folios to the government minister, he wanted them to be sent to every single mechanics institute in the colony. That didn't happen. Mm-hmm. So about 46 educational institutions received the first volume. And then by the third, because he'd lost so much support from the government following his firing, he was still the chief botanist, but not the director of the Botanic Gardens. You had to basically beg for the third volume. So you had to show due appreciation for the labour of collating these collections. So we actually had to send a letter to the government minister to say, we really love these collections. And we did, and we got the third and final
0: volume. I love
1: how you
0: say we. Now, this is, you know, we're talking about sort of 1880 or something.
1: I am a vampire.
0: Yeah, you were there at the time. But you've probably traced these letters down and seen just the solicitations from the institute.
1: Absolutely, yeah. We have a very good corporate archive in our building, which is great. But yeah, you had to beg for it. So only 33 of the final volumes were sent out. And unfortunately, a lot of those have disappeared over the time. They've been fragmented and dispersed in places. They're very fragile, very vulnerable. They weren't, packed in a really sturdy way at the time. Even at the time, people were saying, if these are not cared for, they're going to be lost to time. You know, they're so fragile. So yes, a lot of collections unfortunately just have disappeared.
0: It's amazing to think that, you know, there were multiple versions of these folios, because within these folios are pressed samples. So this shows that they must have been a high production level. A lot of it was self-funded or funded by philanthropists, because the government was starting to
1: sputter.
0: Well, von
1: Mueller himself.
0: Yeah, really? He funded the whole thing?
1: So he got a stipend for the first one. Okay. But after a few, he was given very grudging permission from the minister to still, distribute the volumes. But he had to do it off his own bat. He was very coercive. Von Mueller. He got a lot of people to help him.
0: Yeah.
1: He was a very, very hard worker. Mm. So apparently there were 20,000 specimens as part of this. this, and that was mostly, they were mostly pressed by von Mueller and his colleague, George Lerman, and also a couple of orphan boys from a local industrial school.
0: I'm waiting for the musical now. And what condition?
1: I'd say that would be a pretty cool job compared to the other alternatives.
0: What should we call the musical? Von Mueller sounds a bit too august. I don't know, Britannica. What state are the pressings in?
1: They're very good. Mm-hmm. They've been cared for a long time, but recently we did have extensive conservation work done on them by Grimwade Conservation Services, thanks to a Victorian government grant. So all the specimens were cleaned. They've all had a custom mount made. A lot of the paper supports were very fragile, especially at the corners where people have turned them. Mm-hmm. So they've all been reinforced with Japanese tissue and wheat paste and very gentle conservation interventions to make them, you know, last another 150 years.
0: How hopefully. Do you clean an antique callistemon?
1: Well, you don't touch the plant itself. Mm-hmm. In terms of pests.
0: So airbrushing.
1: In terms of pests, they were treated in an anoxic environment. So they were sealed and flushed with nitrogen and kept that way for 2 weeks. And then they were all re-adhered. So if they'd fallen loose, mm-hmm. any like very tiny loose fragments were kept in envelopes and they've been built into the supports. And then the fragment still attached to the specimen still attached to the paper has been reinforced, so it's still there. The paper was very dirty. It had acidity and, you know, probably some nicotine and things on it, a kind of particulate matter buildup. So they used a vulcanized rubber sponge and very carefully smoothed all the paper and removed the particulate matter. It's a masterwork. It's incredible what they did.
0: And particular and loving, just the all those details and resuscitation of these remarkable specimens. To a point, can you still appreciate their glory and their grandeur, their texture and their colour, looking at them now some 150 years later, Ellen?
1: Absolutely. You know, when I pull them out, and I mm-hmm. do often because they do now have these fantastic supports built by Grimwade, no one has ever been indifferent. People are kind of arrested by the beauty of these specimens. And that's what von Mueller intended. He thought that by seeing these specimens, people would become curious and then they would go seek out the books that came with the collection. And they are truly beautiful, you know. They've been kind of artfully arranged on the paper. The leaves have been turned over so you can see both sides of the leaf.
0: Yeah,
1: you've got the root systems in place. They're stunning, and some of them still have their pigments, you know, 150 years later.
0: That's
1: which
0: amazing.
1: Is incredible. And we also have ghosts. In the collection.
0: Mean?
1: Well, we have missing specimens or parts of the specimen that's missing, but because of the acidity or pigment that's been on the plant, you can actually see that trace on the paper.
0: Mm-hmm.
1: And one of them is a Myositis suavolens, I think it's
0: You've
1: called.
0: You've got no notes, by the way. Ellen Becker has no notes. This is kind of next level erudition and adoration, yes.
1: Oh, do you have any idea what that plant might be, a common name? It's missing, I would just say.
0: It's not a bluebell because you've already given me that hint. I'm going to say it's a Billy Buttons.
1: It's a forget-me-not.
0: Oh, my Lord, that's so fitting.
1: It's very poetic.
0: And that's now been missing. So we don't forget it because of the ghost that remains.
1: Exactly.
0: Oh, my Lord. Is that to say that's a forget-me-not is a native version? Because I always thought that was
1: it
0: an
1: is,
0: important
1: yeah.
0: plant. Yeah.
1: So when people were coming over, you mm-hmm. know, everything was so foreign to them, these settlers who were coming over. And so they applied all these European nomenclatures to plants that were over here. And that's what von Mueller was against. That's why he didn't want to apply these common names, because you're reinforcing this perception that our really diverse native flora here is linked to, you know, these other plants halfway across the world when they're not.
0: Well, look, I'm just going to say that this bloke who was called too sciencey was not sciencey enough. He's done a brilliant favour to the people of Australia and Victoria. And this is a favour you can do for yourself if you wish to see this biodiversity that's happening. It is part of Biodiversity Week, and it is one of the cornerstone exhibitions and presentations that's happening in Ballarat. It's the 150 years of botanical communications based there at the Mechanics Institute, where Ellen Becker, who you've just been listening to now, will expand and amplify on tonight's chat as you get along to see these remarkable books, folios and pressings. And I'd imagine they don't get much of an outing, by and large. They're not something that you can walk into and thumb through at leisure, Ellen.
1: Not anymore. Mm-hmm. Obviously, in the past, that was part of their purpose, but now they're very fragile. So it's up to people who understand how to handle these objects to be able to show. But as part of this presentation for Ballarat Biodiversity Week, people will get up close to these specimens and they will be truly stunned.
0: Make the most of a rare chance. Get along. If you'd like to get tickets, you can get that through the Ballarat Mechanics Institute Library, BMI Library. Ellen, it's great to have you in the studio, and thanks for bringing the work of Ferdinand von Mueller so eloquently alive.
1: Pleasure. Thank you.
0: It's coming up to 9 o'clock. Mike Carlton will be landing.

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2: ABC News, good evening. I'm William Howard Evans. The parents of an Australian man facing the death penalty in Syria say they've struggled to get answers from the Syrian and Australian governments. 20-year-old Gold Coast man Patrick Stevenson has been detained for nearly 7 months for the alleged murder of another Australian in Syria's northwest. Syrian authorities allege Mr. Stevenson, who is neurodivergent and has learning disorders, confessed to the fatal shooting of 40-year-old Abdullah Glenn Burgess, who is from northern New South Wales. Mr. Stevenson's mother, Angela Bell, says they've received little information since their son's arrest in December.
3: I don't have a charge sheet, not a single document that has come from Syria explaining the charges.
2: The federal government says it's providing support to the families of two Australians in Syria. Australia has no consular presence in the country. The CFMEU's new administrator says the Victorian branch is holding back efforts to clean up the union. 2 years ago, all branches of the construction arm of the CFMEU were placed into administration by the federal government following revelations the union had been infiltrated by organised crime. Michael Crosby has told 7:30 the administration process will continue even if resistance continues to persist.
4: In Victoria particularly, we have an organised opposition. Every day that goes by, they're taking shots at the administration over and over and over again. It's ludicrous. There were things wrong with the way the union was run, terribly wrong. We're fixing it up. Just get on board.
2: Israel is largely remaining on the sidelines of the ongoing US bombing campaign against Iran, although Prime Minister Benjamin Netanyahu's government has signalled its readiness to formally join if requested by Donald Trump. Middle East correspondent Matthew Doran has more.
5: There has been some restraint shown by the Israelis, although certainly they will be working behind the scenes here, gathering and sharing intelligence with the US as to what the next steps are. The official line from the Israeli government is that it's ready should this situation deteriorate, but critics of Benjamin Netanyahu will argue and have argued that he may well be looking for an opportunity to act here for domestic political reasons. There is an election up in Israel at the end of October. He's copped heat from his political rivals about the attacks against Iran ending too soon, becoming something of a bystander in this war. That is, of course, speculation that he would want to act, but it is a factor which could influence this moving forward.
2: At least 8 people have been killed and dozens injured after a large-scale Russian aerial attack on locations across Ukraine. One person has died in the capital Kyiv, where fires broke out in 3 non-residential buildings. There have also been explosions in Lviv, where emergency crews are still clearing the rubble of a 5-story residential building. Mayor Andriy Sadovy says residents are helping with rescue efforts.
6: It's difficult to say how many people may still be trapped under the rubble. More than 20 people have received medical assistance and some have been sent to hospital. These are barbarians, not human beings. They're deliberately attacking residential buildings and killing civilians.
2: The case against the man accused of murdering 5-year-old Kumanjaya little baby on the outskirts of Alice Springs has been adjourned until December. Emma Masters has more.
7: Jefferson Lewis was charged over Kumanjaya little baby's murder in May. It followed a 5-day search that ended after the little girl's remains were found. In a preliminary hearing in Alice Springs local court today, the prosecution outlined evidence received so far, including 76 witness statements and 48 pieces of footage. However, prosecutor Patrick Williams asked for an adjournment to gather more evidence. In granting the request, Judge Sarah McNamara said given the scope and complexity of the case, another hearing would be realistic and appropriate. The case will return to court in early December.
2: 2 Victorian cabinet ministers have resigned this afternoon in the wake of this week's Labor leadership spill. Health Minister Harriet Shing and Energy Minister Lily D'Ambrosio will exit Parliament at the November state election, but are leaving their ministry roles immediately. Ms. Shing, who was a close ally of former Premier Jacinta Allan, was forced to step down.

0: down on Tuesday to make way for Ben Carroll. Ms. D'Ambrosio was the last remaining minister from the first Labor cabinet under Daniel Andrews. You're up to date with the latest ABC News. 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
1: Evenings with David Astle.
3: Great to have your company wherever you might be tuning in, whether it's out there in the West, just joining us there through the sweep of WA, or in Victoria, or perhaps in other places through your devices and through your apps. Wherever you are in for a rare treat, because our final two conversations are going to bring alive two very important stories, contrasting stories, but just as important. One, which celebrates a significant milestone, 100 years since this beautiful children's book was issued, a children's book that remains with us for all those decades since. And to give you a clue, the main character of this children's book says that a hug is the perfect size. Who said that? Well, if you can work that out, you will work out what the book is. But the other story, or stories plural, are just as vital to share. This is not children's stories. This is about grown-ups at sea and grown-ups in the air who are defending the rights of children, the rights of the tomorrow's children when it comes to defending our shores. We're talking about the Royal Australian Navy Fleet Arm of History. This is a new book from Mike Carlton, a man who's been recognised as his historic work and his narrative work when it comes to the retelling of so many of these seminal stories. Tonight, we're up in the air and we're landing on these most precarious decks of aircraft carriers. We're looking at the very first who took such a flight, landing in hostile conditions, perhaps under hostile fire, perhaps at pitch darkness with a new moon and one engine starting to sputter. They're the sorts of stories coming our way. A tune before we get there, and this is Cat Stevens' Wild World, and next we'll be up in the clouds with a wild world of a different kind. Welcome to Evenings.

0: Yusuf Islam, as he's known now. Cat Stevens, the artist, that came out in 1970 from the fourth album, the big-selling album, Tea for the Tillerman. You are with David Astle right across Victoria and Western Australia. Shortly, we'll be joined by veteran broadcaster and journalist Mike Carlton, who's been very busy these last 10 years or so, putting together some remarkable books about naval history, to a point that he's just been awarded recently an award recognising his contribution with a Navy Gold Commendation for his contribution to the Royal Australian Navy. And this book certainly cements that reputation. It's called The Burning Blue, and it tracks the heroic and hairy story of the Fleet Air Arm. And we'll be talking to Mike after this.
1: Every community has stories worth sharing. 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Evenings with David Astle
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0: You ask a kid, what is the Navy? And he'll pretty much say ships, and he'll draw ships on his butcher's paper. But really, to defend the shores, whether it's Australia or whether it's the Royal Navy, defending Europe and parts there around the UK, you've got to have a multi-stream approach. And that is the recognition that the Fleet Air Arm is all about, a combination of aerial defence as much as naval defence. And to track the history of this hybrid force, the book by Mike Carlton, The Burning Blue, is just out now with Penguin. Great to have you in, Mike.
3: Great to be with you. Thanks very much for the invitation.
0: It took a lot of convincing, really. It took a lot of, as you've said in the book, a dragging into the 20th century, this idea of that the two forces could combine. And what was the telling point or the turning point that suddenly that there could be this hybrid approach to defence and to protection of our shores?
3: Well, it began pretty early when a few very far-sighted naval officers thought, hey, maybe aircraft would be useful for spotting, as they call it, mm-hmm. Searching the enemy. A lookout at the top of a mast can see maybe 20 kilometres on a good day, but an aircraft at a couple of thousand feet can see five times that. So a couple of very advanced naval officers thought, maybe if we could put an aircraft on a ship, we may be able to sort of do things a bit better. And everybody said, oh, no, certainly not. That'll never work. And so they gave it away for a while. This is in Britain largely. We were much slower to pick up the idea. But the Army wanted to have its own Air Force as well. So there was a long history of fighting between the various services as to who would control aircraft at sea.
0: And this is why there is a very much a clear mention and recognition of some of the pioneers who made this fusion possible. A big shout out to Louis Blériot, who was the man who first landed on the water, deliberately, we should add.
3: he didn't land on water. He was the first to cross the English Channel.
0: Oh, he crossed the English Channel. Well, there you go. That's a start.
3: Yeah. And he landed on land at Dover Castle. Uh-huh. They didn't know what he brought in. So the customs officer put him down as a ship. But it was actually a plane.
0: Well, there you go. That's a hint of the future, that maybe a ship could be a plane and vice versa, because this is it. We are talking about this amazing combination of the two forces. And then along came this sort of slender American fellow this was in 1911, that's Gene Ealy, who was the man who actually, the first bloke to land on a ship. So that was that was really the start of something.
3: That was in Chesapeake Bay. Gene Ely was his name.
0: Ely, I beg your pardon.
3: Pronounce it Ely.
0: Yeah, my bad.
3: He,

0: Well, there was an extraordinary explosion of technology. The Wright brothers flew their first flimsy little machine at Kitty Hawk in 1903. Mm. It went about 60, 80 yards, about, 10 feet off the ground. So it was a flight.
1: Yeah.
0: But 10, 12 years later, they had fully fledged aircraft capable of taking to the skies and fighting each other. So there was this extraordinary leap in technology. And we look at them today, the aircraft of the First World War, and say, my God, I wouldn't go up that in a million years. They're all sort of, canvas and bits of wood and wire. But they are in fact quite sturdy machines, and they could fly and they could fight. And that all happened in the space of a decade. Quite extraordinary.
1: And in the early days, we didn't even call, the Royal Australian Navy was the nomenclature that would come belatedly, because for many years we were going by the name of the Commonwealth Naval Forces. PM Deakin seems to deserve some recognition here for, being the visionary that could imagine the modern fleet.
0: Yeah. There were some very bright naval officers in the First World War. And it was, in fact, from an Australian cruiser, HMAS Sydney, that the first aircraft took off to fight another aircraft in the sky. It was up in the English Channel. It was nowhere near Australia. Mm-hmm. But that was the first time an aircraft left a warship to fight and chase and shoot down another aircraft in the sky. And that was in 1918, I think.
1: Now, a lot of people listening thinking, oh, a lot of dates, a lot of historical moments, but what you're neglecting, and probably it's time for us to turn directly to this book, because this is a book of gripping, ripping stories. It's a story.
0: Ripping yarn.
1: It really is, but it's beautifully researched. It's delicately researched, and it's a bloke who knows his way around telling a tale, whether it's just the bureau chief there at Jakarta. I know for many years you were the reporter in London. You have got that rare ability to gather all the facts, to do the bower birding, and then to put them together in these.
0: Well, that's very kind of
1: you. Oh, seriously.
0: But you learn stuff.
1: You do.
0: One of the most surprising things was to find that Australian sailors, and they were flying with the Royal Navy, the British Navy, but they're Australian sailors, were some of the great fighter aces of the First World War, up there in the sky fighting the Red Baron and sop with camels and so on. Extraordinary tales of the things they did in these flimsy little aircraft. They would take them up to 20,000 feet, and these were little planes, open cockpits, no pressurization, no oxygen, no heating.
1: and a 20,000
0: feet.
1: No complimentary peanuts.
0: 20,000, no drinks down the aisle. 20,000 feet, the air is 20 degrees below freezing. So they'd have seven layers of clothing on, underwear and overalls and uniforms and big fur coats and God knows what else. And they would smear their faces in whale grease to keep out the cold and sit up there for half an hour waiting for the Germans to turn up.
1: Well, one bloke who sat up there for a fair while longer was a fellow called Bert Hinkler, who I was surprised to read was all of 5'3", but he packed in a Herculean amount of experience and adventure and sheer resolve. A remarkable man and obsessed by flying at a young age. He's very much part of your book.
0: Yeah. He's a Queenslander from Bundaberg. And he, like a lot of these guys, was fascinated by flight from a very young age. And so they made gliders and they built things. And he made a glider that actually flew. Took it up a sandhill at a beach near Bundaberg and actually flew the thing. He was at age about 16. And so these guys pioneered off their own bat all sorts of fabulous new and fresh ideas. Hinkler was sent over to Europe as a gunner, but he convinced them that he should be a pilot. And towards the end of the war, he was. And then he was a pioneer of Australian aviation after the war.
1: Let's get to when things become very intense, because there's been some major conflicts with the ocean being the theatre that is often contested, whether it is in World War II or whether it is in the Korea or Vietnam. There's been so many battles since then. You've covered them all. And what we should be talking about is how remarkable these aviators are just to fly under such intense pressure. The whole idea about learning to land on this floating, rocking, volatile deck in the middle of the night, perhaps with no moon, perhaps under fire. What you've discovered in your research and clearly in some great conversations is just how high risk and low reward sometimes these battles can be.
0: That was a big surprise too, actually, to find out just how dangerous it is to fly at sea. I mean, civilians, we talk about air travel.

0: you turn up at the airport, plane takes off, you get a drink in the aisle, and you generally get where you're going. But the number of people who have been killed flying at sea is countless. Mm. It just happens, and it can happen through enemy action, obviously, but it can just be the weather, or it just might be mechanical accident, or even sometimes pilot error. It is a very hazardous business. There was a saying, in fact, it's in the it's up on the wall of the Naval Museum, the Fleet Air Arm Museum at Nowra in Sydney, in New South Wales, and it says the first 600 landings on a carrier are the worst. After that, you settle down.
1: I love the gallows humour there, but
0: yeah.
1: I just also love the fact that you have, I mean, there you were as that young kid near Mossman heading on down on your little pedley, having a look at these World War II ships. I grew up with ships. My father was a merchant mariner and I mucked about in cargo ships.
0: Oh.
1: Honestly,
0: ships
1: have got their romantic allure. You were smitten by the romance of the sea. Your mum talked you out of a naval career, I understand.
0: Yeah. She wasn't keen on me going to the Navy at all. I got all the papers and I sort of started to get signed up. And then she sent me off to a friend of hers who actually was a Navy officer. And he told me that the job was cold, wet, and badly paid. So I went to the ABC instead, which was also cold, wet, and badly paid.
1: You went to Plan B.
0: A bit safer, maybe.
1: However, as a war correspondent in Vietnam, you did get to experience this whole idea of conflict through different eyes and through with the art of chronicling what you saw and found. And did you?
0: Oh, I actually got to do a carrier landing.
1: Yeah, that's where I'm going. So tell me. Oh. Yeah, tell me about the brown trousers you wore that day.
0: Oh, no, it wasn't that bad. But it was very exciting. They flew us out into the Gulf of Tonkin, a big American fleet out there, 7th Fleet, and flew us out of the USS Coral Sea, which is no longer existing. And it's very exciting. You come in at about, I don't know, maybe 150, 200 kilometers an hour or whatever. And all of a sudden, boom, you jerk to a halt. There's no sort of slow glide to a gentle stop. The arrestor wire, the tail hook catches the arrestor wire and pulls you up like that. And you turn around the cabin a bit if you're not properly strapped in.
1: How is it that you don't get whiplash? Because that's with a slingshot, the catapult.
0: Yeah. Oh, the taking off with the catapult is even more fun because you're at a dead stop. And all of a sudden, whoosha, off you go. Propelled by a force at four times the speed, the weight of gravity, 4G. So you're thrown back in your seat. You've got a headrest, obviously, but you're pushed back into your seat by this giant invisible hand. That's heaps fun, too.
1: Oh, my Lord. And the adrenaline is there. The debacles, the near misses, the survival stories, it's all in this book. It's called The Burning Blue. It's out with Penguin now. It's Stories of the Navy's Warriors in the Skies. What we're talking about here is the Fleet Air Arm. And Mike Carlton is my guest, a veteran broadcaster and journalist, war correspondent and columnist. And for the last little while, he's been crafting these very well-told naval stories, having just been recognised by the RAN itself with the Navy Gold Commendation. Quite the honour. You must have been chuffed to get that nomination and that award, Mike.
0: Yeah, it was. It was a total surprise. Mm-hmm. I just delivered a bit of a speech, a bit of a plug to the book or something.
1: Yeah.
0: And then up on stage came the Chief of Navy, Vice Admiral Hammond. He said, here's a gold commendation for you. And boom, boom, look around. And there was my wife and son coming on stage as I received it. It was marvelous, yeah. He's a great guy, Mark. And he's head of the Defence Force now.
1: Well, you're getting some lovely texts. Great to hear, Mike. These remarkable men and women, we should say, make it look effortless, true heroes.
0: Well, I tell you something. Now, you mentioned women there, but I can get this in quickly.
1: Yeah, I
0: know you're broadcasting at WA.
1: We are, actually, yeah.
0: Yeah. Well, the first woman pilot in the Navy, in the Royal Australian Navy, came from the West. She came from a little town called Kewballing, which is in the Wheat Belt, just southeast of Perth. Mm-hmm. And she joined, I think, about 1995. And she was an absolute pioneer. Natalie McDougall, her name was. That was a maiden name. And she was the only woman in a sea of testosterone, pretty much. so she had to put up with a lot, but she triumphed and she became a very skilled helicopter pilot. Her name's Natalie Johnston now. She got married, but she was the first, just a girl from a wheat farm the first. She had a teacher at her local high school. He was a local sort of civilian pilot. He took her up, and he instilled in her or offered her this love of flying.
1: Wow.
0: And so she learned to fly, little planes, little
1: tiny crop dusters, yeah.
0: But the first time she'd ever been anything

0: big was when she got into the commercial airliner, Qantas or whatever it was, that flew her across to New South Wales to begin pilot training. She'd never been in a plane that big before.
1: Speaking of
0: she
1: big,
0: she was wonderful to talk to.
1: Must have developed some wonderful relationships with so many of these veterans, and I do know that that is your contact book, having written so many books recently, including Dive and On Air, The Scrap Iron Flotilla. You've certainly kept that black book full and riffling with some fantastic contacts, Mike.
0: That's one of the privileges is meeting these people who've done these amazing things. And I was a bit sus at first. I thought, oh, pilots, they're all going to be boastful and beating their chests and say, look at me, look at me. They weren't. They were invariably modest, gently spoken. They were keen for their stories to be told, for people to know what they had done, and that's fair enough. Mm-hmm. But they weren't in any way boastful or triumphant. They were just – and particularly when it came to referring to mates who might have been killed alongside them. There's one Korean War veteran, a guy called Fred Lam, 96 years old at the moment. He still looks after himself with all his marbles. He's fit and healthy. Mm-hmm. But when he talked to me about the mate that was shot down and killed beside him, his eyes clouded over with tears. And it was as raw then as it was 70 years ago when it happened, in Korea.
1: Well, lest we forget, that is the phrase and that is the touchstone of this book. It's a chance for us to learn these stories and not forget them, because there's been so much heroism in the name of defending our shores. And in the writing of this book, you do say that it's a salient reminder of how we do need to keep our sea power sharpened and alert. And is it something that concerns the naval veterans and even the Navy personnel that you spoke to, Mike?
0: You betcha. I mean, we tend to think of Australia as it's all gum trees and koalas and kangaroos and things. But in fact, we are a maritime nation and we live and die by the sea. We import almost everything from cars to oil to our iPhones. Everything comes in from overseas. We also export, our lifeblood is iron ore and bauxite and coal and gas and so on. So we live by the sea, and we have a duty, and the Navy has a duty, to protect and guard those sea routes.
1: Are you still on the sea? I know that you are often out there in your sea kayaking. I used to follow you keenly on Twitter, and you always seem to be smeared in zinc and heading across the different lobes of Broken Bay. You're still out and fit?
0: Yeah,
1: still
0: out and fit. More swimming. I go for a swim in the morning, so I'll go for another one tomorrow. I go at dawn, which is really nice. Watch the sun come up.
1: It's been lovely to talk to you. Congratulations on another terrific part of your naval series. It was thrilling to read, and it's been a real pleasure to chat to you, Mike.
0: David, thanks for having me on. It's a real pleasure to talk to you. It was great.
1: Likewise. Keep well, keep fit, and keep writing these brilliant books, Mike Carlton. Thanks again. Mike Carlton, the book that you should chase down is called The Burning Blue by Mike Carlton, Stories of the Navy's Warriors. And one thing I was promising to do when I had a chance was when I was celebrating and commiserating about the death of Glenn Hansard, I mentioned that I would play a song, and this is a chance for me to play that song. The one that I've got for you is an absolute beautiful song, and I'm going to play it before we are joined by Philip Clark. This is the song that really saw me fall in love with his work. This is a book. This is a song called Roll On Slow, and very slowly and very surely, Mr. Philip Clark will be joining this. Have a listen to the quality of this. And if you can guess what is that book that celebrates 100 years, Hug is the Perfect Size is the voice and the wisdom of the main character. Send that text in on 0437 774 774. Have a listen to this. This is Glenn Hansard, who we lost yesterday at 57 in a motorbike accident. Roll On Slow. Valet, Glenn.

0: And if you get a chance, Friday or this weekend, try and have a look at Once, which was the beautiful rom-com that Glenn Hansard made there in Dublin. It's all about a busker and an illegal immigrant, and the two of them form a beautiful alliance. It's a great film, and he was a great musician, and we lost him in a motorbike accident yesterday at 57. Glenn Hansard, that tune, one of my faves, Roll On Slow. It's rolling on slow towards the top of the clock. That is 27 minutes to 10 in Victoria, 27 to 8 in the West. And coming up after the news is Philip Clark. Good evening, Philip.
1: G'day, g'day. How are you?
0: Good, good. I feel as though I might have stolen Mike Carlton from you, because that's the kind of thing you love talking about. But gee, he's a good storyteller.
1: He's a good storyteller.
0: He's been writing some great histories over the naval history
1: in
0: particular.
1: He's written a great library of books about naval exploits, hasn't he? Yeah, no, terrific.
0: What are you doing tonight?
1: It's all
0: fair in love and war.
1: It's all fair in love and war. All stories out there in the ether. And that's very true.
0: That's very true.
1: Motor talk on tonight in our first hour. Mm-hmm. So we'll have a chat with Toby about all the wheeled things in our lives. Make sure you ask him a question. Be looking forward to talking to Matthew Doran, our Mideast correspondent.
0: Tell him to put some sun cream on. I've had plenty of correspondence about slip slop slap. People are worried about his becoming more and more ruddy by the day.
1: Yeah, well,
0: if you don't mind.
1: It's the sunny part of the world. That's right. It's probably the last thing from his mind, I guess, given the grim things that he's witnessing.
0: That's true.
1: But his analysis and his observations, I think, are spot on. Mm. So looking forward to having a chat with Matthew in the second hour. Krishani Danji on the Nightlife News Breakdown has got some news on, have some breaking news on working with children checks, national standards. I think a lot of people have been extremely disturbed by stories in the last couple of weeks in particular about what's going on there. So we'll do that. We'll play the Mighty Challenge. Of course, someone's got to win there. So, hey, it might be you. And
0: here we go. Dave Discs. Come on, give me a clue. I'm going to get this one.
1: There's a song which I will play called "You Only Love Me Because You." Sorry, "You Only Love Me for My Willy."
0: Oh, okay. It's not Right Said Fred, is it?
1: No, it's not Right Said Fred.
0: Is it Willie Nelson?
1: Well, you will find out.
0: You can't do that.
1: Weird Al Yankovic.
0: What are you doing to me?
1: You only love me for my Willy, and
0: okay,
1: all will be revealed a bit later on in the program.
0: I hope it isn't. Thanks so much. Have a great show, Phil.
1: See you.
0: It's coming up in about a half an hour's time. You are with David Astle, and very shortly we will be marking 100 years since a certain book hit the shelves. A book that still is with us, that's still as loved as it was when it came out in 1926. What is that book? I've had no guesses till now. I'll give you one or two more clues, and that is, how about I give you another quote from the wonderful Dow. There you go, the Dow, this speaker. He did say as well that, here's another clue, a day without a friend is like a pot without a single drop of honey left inside. I think you should get it from that. All will be revealed after this.
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6: Evenings with David Astle.
0: I think the cat is out of the bag, or the bear's out of the forest. A lot of people are now guessing. Michelle Smith, Associate Professor in Literary Studies at Monash University, is here with a honey cake and a beautiful little triangle party hat on her head, all ready to celebrate 100 years since Winnie the Pooh came to be, the gifted work of A.A. Milne. Welcome, Michelle.
7: Thanks for having me. It sounds like a lovely spread.
0: You know, I grew up with Winnie the Pooh, and I feel as though everyone did. Did you have fond memories of Winnie the Pooh as a child?
7: Yeah, of course. I think it's one of those books, or, you know, a collection of several books that has managed to transcend time. And it's very rare for children's books. You know, they do tend to date. You know, Enid Blyton, we have no end of need to kind of come back and reassess the language, reassess the illustrations. But Winnie the Pooh sort of has not fallen under that problem. You know, it's kind of managed to exist in a fairly uncontentious and beloved way for a century, which is quite astonishing.
0: How did it pull off that magic trick? How did Milne pull off the magic trick?
7: Yeah, it's interesting, isn't it? I mean, I think animals are a huge device in children's literature, you know, and that golden age of children's literature from late 19th century to early, 20th century, around this period, that Winnie the Pooh closes out. We had books like Wind in the Willows, but I think what's unique about Winnie the Pooh is that we have this child who is central to it in Christopher Robin, and the animals are actually his toys. And the real child, Christopher Robin Milne, they actually were based on all the toys that he owned. So there's a real Winnie, there's a real Kanga, there's a real rabbit, and they're all housed, I think, in the New York Public Library still. So I think it's that sort of notion of these are stories about your toys come to life and they're animals.
0: And there's something about there's a beautiful balance of sharp and sweet. Now, there's a lovely piece that was reprised in the conversation by Elizabeth Hale, who's a senior lecturer in English at the Uni of New England. And she talked about this balance of sweet and sharp that's within the writing. I'd like to explore that idea, because it's not schmaltzy, even though I think Dorothy Parker, as a critic, certainly thought it was. But it does seem to have a certain... There's a saltiness too, if you think about some of the characters and their foibles and their deficits. It's not all sugar and light.
7: No, I think that's right, isn't it? You know, it has enough there. There's the fears of childhood as well. Yeah. You know, if you remember the heffalumps and the weasels, which are really creations that don't seem to actually exist. But, you know, we're going around in circles and we're getting scared by our own presence and imagining these things that are there. And, of course, Eeyore is a character who's like full of kind of doubt and kind of maybe like a sort of depressed figure, like the way that the characters have been seen, I guess, is embodying particular character types or particular emotional traits. It's not just let's have a tea party and climb the faraway tree and everyone, drank lemonade at the end, you know.
0: It's hard to pick a favourite. It's a bit like picking a favourite from Seinfeld or Friends. Yeah, they're all friends to me. I just love them for all their faults and all their strengths. You know, whether it was the friendship of Piglet or whether it was the hyperactivity of Tigger bouncing around, taking on the world. But the one that I keep thinking about is the one who thought he was the smartest of all, who couldn't even spell his own name in Owl. You know, he kind of came up with W-O-L and O-L-W. Could never nail it. And I just think, well, there's only three letters, pal. Get it right. But this is, I love that each of the characters were very clear in our minds. I'm wondering, is it with the creation of these characters, was there any thought about the very first one we're talking about is When We Were Young, which came out 100 years ago. And I'm wondering, did A.A. Milne, for what we know about his writing, did he always intend there to be a series of books with these ensemble of characters?
7: Yeah, so When We Were Young was, I think, like a poetry collection, and he started writing those poems for his son, Christopher Robin, after coming back from World War One. So I think that's also very interesting that he'd gone through all this traumatic experience. We'd also had, like, England going through rapid industrialisation and everybody sort of missing that Arcadian pastoral, the image of England. And so I think that's sort of like an overriding influence, like this wood that's sort of nearby where Milne actually lived, and kind of recreating that idea of a childhood world where you could retreat to and, you know, imagine and play, and the modern world just isn't there, you know, like Pooh and the other animals sort of live in houses, they maybe have teacups and things, but you don't really see modern life and the modern world. So I think that's sort of what kind of holds it all together, rather than necessarily knowing, what the future of each character would be, because I think the books sort of are episodic, you know, they don't really have a long continuing story. It's just about what's a scrape that each one could get into,
0: bounded
7: by this notion of the 100-acre wood and this self-contained but pretty safe world that this boy can inhabit with his toy animal friends.
0: Playing poo sticks there on the bridge, and we've all played poo sticks, and if you don't know what that game is, you just get some sticks, you throw it at one point in a creek and you dash down to the other end and see whose stick is the winner. It's almost the rubber duck theory when in a lot of these towns it's the same game. And then the woozits, which you mentioned, which is the more they go around the tree, the more think they're a footprints of the enemy when it's actually their own footprints. and the heffalumps, who were terrifying to me as a child, but they never appeared. It's almost the, yes, you know, the bugaboo of the monster below your bed. He channeled childhood exquisitely, did A.A. Milne. And I'm wondering, what was his, I suppose, having the beautiful young child in Christopher Robin, I feel like he was almost trying to channel Robin's own thoughts and fears and joys.
7: Yeah, I think, you know, that's a pretty common thing across the like Victorian and Edwardian periods with a lot of these authors, like, you know, who were actually talking directly with children, writing stories for them, sort of from Lewis Carroll onward, you know, Jane and Barry, not necessarily their own children, but in this case, his own child. I think that notion of having to tell stories to your own child and kind of go from there in seeing what entices them, what attracts them, what makes them happy. But for Christopher Robin, this blew up into a phenomenon. Mm. This is like the equivalent of having J.K. Rowling as your mum.
0: Yeah.
7: And it was quite awkward for him because this world and him, he's in the book, his name is Christopher Robin Milne, you know, it became a bit of a bugbear or a load for him to have to carry, that he became so well-known and these books became such a phenomenon.
0: Yes, there's been a few, at least one biopic about the weight of that fame and that association. My guest, by the way, is Michelle Smith, Associate Professor in Literary Studies at Monash, and has been kind enough to join us tonight to celebrate 100 years with a big honey cake of that beautiful bear, the bear of little sense, but lots of heart. Getting some lovely texts coming through about just how fond it was. And you're more than welcome to join us, by the way. Congratulations to those, Julie and Carmel and others, who guessed exactly it is Winnie the Pooh. If you'd like to join us, feel free to call. I certainly grew up with Winnie the Pooh. Did you? What do you remember? Who was your favourite character and why? 1300 222 774. It's coming up to 9:45 in Victoria, 7:45 in Western Australia. David Astell is my name right across both those states. It's wonderful to have your company. The origins of Winnie the Pooh happened to be a bear that was a Canadian bear sort of sitting in behind bars in London Zoo. That's a kind of curious backstory as well, Michelle.
7: So I think that the bear was trapped or something in Canada and then sold off, you know, like the Victorian Edwardian periods were big on exhibiting things, and the London Zoo sort of flourished. So Christopher Robin saw Winnie, but he had his toy bear at home. I think it had been bought at Harrods, so a very sort of English origin, and he named it Winnie based

0: on that zoo bear who'd been imported from Canada. And the poo part apparently comes from, there's two origin stories, possibly a swan that they saw on holidays, and they would say poo, if it kind of went away and didn't get attracted to them, that, you know, you could just pretend that you were saying that and not get offended that the swan didn't want anything to do with you. Or there's a sort of line in that first poo book that suggests poo kind of made that sort of noise trying to get a fly off his face or something along those lines. So we'll never really know, but it's not the childish reference that a lot of kids might like to think.
1: As much as we'd like to think. But it's also Winnipeg is the interesting link between the Winnie and Winnipeg in Canada. One thing that is actually, before we get a little grab, I think Alice has lined up a grab of Winnie the Pooh. I've just got to ask you about the illustrations, because the EH, as gifted as A.A. Milne was in channeling the philosophy of childhood and the fears and the joys and the purity of childhood, E.H. Shepherd had this uncanny ability to reflect the language and add with his line illustrations. I find it hard to separate the two art forms, because between the two of them, it was this perfect formula of connection to a child.
0: Yeah, I think there's probably two books that embody that. One is Winnie the Pooh and the E.H. Shepherd illustrations, and the other one would be John Tenniel with Alice's Adventures in Wonderland, where you can't help but picture the characters in that way, and even sort of the map of the 100-acre wood, which is sort of supposed to be co-illustrated with Christopher Robin. You know, it just creates that world for you. And apparently, though, the Pooh Bear illustration is based on one of his son's own toys, because they felt that Christopher Robin's bear was a little mean looking and rounded as a foundational inspiration. So the story is that maybe Christopher Robin's real Pooh Bear is not the kind of one that's been depicted there.
1: He got redacted. Actually, here's a little grab. I don't know if this is from the Disney film. We're about to find out, but Alice tracked down a bit of a grab, Winnie the Pooh. Let's have a listen.
2: Someone's left a honey pot. All alone and lonely, with no one to care for it.
1: Wondering, with Disney picking up the rights to Winnie the Pooh, a favour or the opposite of a favour? What do you think of the Disneyfication of the Pooh story?
0: Yes, it's interesting, isn't it? Like, I teach a unit on fairy tales at Monash Uni, and, you know, Disney radically transforms what people think fairy tales are, and I think obviously they heavily influence, you know, how we think of Pooh, what he looks like. But I think ultimately in today's world, like the literary works that have those multimedia tie-ins to some degree are the ones that stay alive. So I think it, you know, has helped keep it in the popular consciousness, which is always a good thing for children's literature, or something to bring people back to the books. But I guess you got pretty wild merchandising there. And I think in the 90s, like Pooh Bear and preschoolers, you know, were everywhere on bedspreads and whatever. Yeah. So I guess whether that's because of commercialization might be seen to get away from the books or to promote literacy and reading, that's kind of a division. But I think the probably most funny thing about that Disney acquiring the rights is, you know, the copyright did expire in the US on Winnie the Pooh quite recently, and we saw there was a film called Winnie the Pooh Blood and Honey, like a horror film. So because the copyright's expired, you can do what you like with the historical Winnie the Pooh, not the Disney version. So I think that's sort of quite interesting, because Disney would have loved to retain control of that, but the book is quite a separate thing. So, he's maybe not as wholesome as the Disney version in current incarnations.
1: Why am I surprised? Zombies are never far away. As soon as things lapse in copyright, in come the zombie filmmakers.
0: Exactly.
1: Yeah. It's happened to Jane Austen and I was going to bring that up. Yeah. Well, look, I advise everyone, if you've got a little A.A. Milne copy, whether it is of When We Were Young, which was the one that began, or whether it's the stories of 100 Acre Wood, there's other ones as well, the beautiful When We Were Six, Winnie the Pooh, The House at Pooh Corner, Now We Are Six, I should say. All these books contain the wonderful characters, the ensemble that we adored so much growing up. Winnie the Pooh, Piglet, Rabbit, Eeyore, Tigger, Kangaroo, and Wall, as Al spelled his name. Let's not forget Christopher Robin too. It's been lovely to reacquaint ourselves with these glorious characters. And let's hope that anyone who's in reach of an A.A. Milne book can have a read and read the beautiful stories such as

0: A hug is always the right size. And I love this one about the river. The river knows where it's going. It's in no hurry. It'll get there one day. Thanks for joining us, Michelle. It's been lovely to chat with you, and thanks for bringing Winnie the Pooh alive all over again.
1: Thanks for having me.
0: Pleasure. Michelle Smith, Associate Professor in Literary Studies at Monash University. We'll find out what's happening with the weather very shortly across both those states. But lovely to chat all about Winnie the Pooh. It's a big opportunity for me to say thanks to Alice Savage, who's this is her final hurrah on evenings. There's every rumour that I'm hearing that a bloke called Matt Tribe might be heading back to the country after some time away. So that'll be fun too. But thanks heaps, Alice. It's been wonderful working alongside you. You can find her work often with Friday Review with Brian Nankervis and Georgie Coghlan as well, filling in at this stage or shortly. We'll find out what's happening weather-wise. I can tell you coming up on next week's show, we are very keen to be talking about the history of Tullamarine. It's not as old as you might think. In fact, I think it was only in the sort of mid-70s when the went from being Essendon Airport across to Tullamarine. The other big story that we'll be talking about on Monday's show is about the world of it's Casey Barnes, who is really rocking things out in Tasmania. And Jeff Jenkins always makes the point that Tasmania punches below its weight, to use an unfortunate expression, when it comes to great musical things. But Casey Barnes is certainly going to reverse that. We'll find out what's happening with the weather. Let's quickly go to a Love and Spoonful. This is Daydream. Weather coming up after this.

Love and Spoonful, Daydream, 1966. Lovely record here from Nicola in Traralgon. David, it is such sad news losing Glenn Hansard, a fine musician. He played in Menion, in South Gippsland, that wonderful little hall there. A few years back, after a sensational show in the town hall, he paraded his audience down the main street into the night like the Pied Piper. I've never forgotten one of the best musical nights of our lives for my friends who were lucky enough to be there. Nicola, that's a great memory. And Latif has shared a beautiful little photo of his teddy bear, Winnie. Gorgeous little bear it is, Latif. And we're getting some wonderful pledges coming through as well. We don't have time to go through all of them, but great to hear so many people joining the All In August Challenge. It's not too late. If you'd like to just send in what you're aiming to do, including Leju, who's going to play with her cat daily. Will McGowan is going to photograph something from his toy collection every day. Karen is going to do her best to give up Coca-Cola. And Zen, the very man I just mentioned, is going to drink a bottle of wine tonight. Well, you see what I mean? It can be whatever it is. We'll get behind you. And it's all in August. There's no obligations. But if you'd like to pledge and tell us what

0: you're going to be doing for August across the 31 days, 0437 774 774. I shall be sending out 31 postcards, one a day, including potentially to Chris Godfrey, if he is happy to impart his address. I do know that he's got all the details when it comes to the radar across both west and east. Chris, good evening.
1: Good evening, David. How are you?
0: Very well, very well. Now, what can we expect in Victoria, firstly?
1: Well, things are slowly getting more stable, but maybe a little bit chilly. But I think we could say that if you're outdoors tomorrow, I think in most areas you would describe it as a fairly pleasant day, really, with this ridge of high pressure starting to settle across the state. But the implication of that is it is going to be a pretty chilly start to the day, especially if you're in the northern part of Victoria. We do have a frost warning current for most of the state, and potentially severe frost if you're in the northeast, where we may see a couple of centres get down to -4 to start the day tomorrow morning. So most parts of Victoria have that frost warning, apart from the Mallee and western south Gippsland as well. We may just have a couple of light showers along the coast, especially to start the day, but they will gradually dry out as we start to move into the afternoon. Melbourne, I'll just quickly, hurriedly search for my notes. We're basically expecting a top of 13 tomorrow in Melbourne, and that'll be after a minimum of 5 in the city. But especially if you're out in the northern suburbs, northeastern, the Yarra Valley, it's going to be a fair bit chillier than that, with some frosty starts and overnight temps getting pretty close to zero, especially if you're in the Yarra Valley.
0: Is Jack Frost prowling about in the west?
1: Not to quite an extent, because WA is much larger and a lot of it is much more tropical, where, of course, they're going to have their fairly typical day of blue skies and warm daytime temperatures. If you are in southwest WA, though, it once again may be a pretty cold start to the day if you're inland. So centres like York may get down to -1 in the morning. But if you're closer to the coast, it'll be milder, because we do have a cold front heading towards the state. So we will see some showers about the capes, and they will just gradually start to work their way north and east as the day goes on. Not an exceptionally strong cold front, but it will just bring those scattered to widespread showers through the southwest of the state as the day goes on. So Perth will see showers developing and a top of 21 after a minimum of 5.
0: Fantastic, Chris. Thanks for the latest.
1: No worries, David. Thanks a lot.
0: Good on you. Keep well and keep warm. That's Chris Godfrey, Senior Forecaster at the Bureau. A lovely image that's just come through from S in Ballarat. David, I have a copy of When We Were Young that my father was given in 1936. Wow. It's the original Meth Ewan and Co. And it does have the illustrations of Ernest H. Shepherd, who really just brought the books to life with his beautiful line drawings. I was lucky enough to have a godmother who was a librarian. And I got to muck about as a kid in the massive school library that she was responsible for. And yes, it did have a primary school section. And yes, it had a whole lot of kids' books, including Winnie the Pooh, which I loved. It may have been the Disney film that really tipped me over into more love, because it worked for me as a child. But just those lovely stories, and having Mum or Dad or Val, my godmother, read those stories to me was just such a lovely way to grow up and to imagine. And then you walk into the bush, and there was always bush around me as a child. You could just imagine that this was the 100-acre wood. Coming up on The Nightlife, plenty, in fact, with Philip Clark. Let's hope that he does have that little chamomile gargle before he gets there. It's Motor Talk. It's Matthew Doran will be joining him from the Middle East. And then it's the working with children and breaking news about how those strictures and regulations will be changing. Again, it's a big thanks to Alice. Have a fabulous holiday when you have a break next week. Thank you for all your company and all your texts, whether you're in the West or the East. It's been great to have your company. Looking forward to chatting with you next time on air on Monday. But in the meantime, keep well, keep warm, keep together, and I'll catch you very soon. Ciao.
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3: ABC News, good evening. I'm William Howard Evans. The CFMEU's new administrator says he's sceptical about whether a royal commission in Victoria will help weed out corruption. 2 years ago, all branches

Yes, well, hello and how are you? Philip Clark with you on ABC Radio. This is Nightlife and we're into, where are we? The third hour of the program. It's 6 past midnight Eastern Time, Western Australia at 6 past 10 in South Australia and the Territory, 24 to midnight. Thanks for jumping on board. Welcome to everybody. Apologies for croaky voice, which continues. As I said last night, I added the grappa remedy to everybody else's suggestions. Didn't get me anywhere either. I'll try and recoup over the weekend, I think. It is what it is, as you say. Now, Milo from the Blue Mountains says, Phil, could you please say in a slightly hushed tone, I'm going to make him an offer he can't refuse. Yes, Milo. Well,

0: Yes. Question number 10, opera and ballet.
1: Yep.
0: Helen Porter Mitchell was the birth name of which singer?
1: Dame Nellie Melba.
0: Dame Nellie Melba, yes. Sadly, we don't have great recordings of her, but, you know, from all accounts, it was amazing.

Yeah. Come on, Gate. Kay, get up. all right. Question number 20. The ever-prone Kate.

0: Yes, all right. Question number 22. Four left here, Joe, and they're all in holy men and women, okay?
1: Righto.
0: In mythology, the priestess Rhea Silvia was the mother of which twins?
1: Romulus and Remus.
0: Correct, Romulus and Remus. Good work. Three left, holy men and women. Who played Sister Mary Clarence in the 1992 movie Sister Act?
1: Whoopi Goldberg.
0: It was Whoopi Goldberg, wasn't it? Yes, it was. Here

Whiskey River from Shotgun Willie. Willie Nelson followed up the album with Phrases and Stages in 74 and had become somewhat of a sensation by now. Rival record company Columbia offered a fresh contract if he would go and join them. But he insisted that it be on his own terms. He wanted complete creative control over his recordings. Well, Columbia agreed. Willie would release his debut on Columbia, a minimalist concept album, The Red-Headed Stranger. It became a massive breakthrough, thanks mainly to the success of an old 1940s country song that was written by legendary Fred Rose. Willie Nelson rearranged it with this minimalist approach, and he turned it into his first solo number one hit song. Yeah.

0: That's Dead Star with Run, Baby, Run. Let's talk about retirement in the next hour, how to do it well. If that's something you'd like to know about, stick around for that conversation. And we'll have a bit of open line chat as well. So the number to call in is 1300 800 222. Here on ABC Radio Overnights, it's news time.
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0: was quite, it had been talked about for many years, and then all of a sudden it happened rather quickly as well. So a good thing when you talk to animal rights groups and welfare experts, etc., with the ban, however, obviously devil in the detail that they now need to find homes for all these dogs.
1: Now, speaking of the devil, there's been quite a spooky solar eclipse happening in Dunedin. That's quite a stirring moment.
0: Put this date in your diaries for now. The 22nd of July, 2028, at 4:17 p.m., something incredible is going to happen in Dunedin. We are going to witness our first total solar eclipse in more than 850 years. At that date, at that time, the moon, Ashwin, will pass in front of the sun, casting a 100-kilometre-wide shadowy band across parts of southern New Zealand. We will be plunged into total daytime darkness for almost 3 minutes. Huge for Dunedin, huge for the international astronomy world. You cannot, for love or money, with 2 years out, get a hotel room, Airbnb, campsite, anything in Dunedin totally booked out. Astronomers have bought houses in Dunedin in preparation for this. So it is very, very exciting. Hopefully it's going to be nice weather. I hope Dunedin doesn't usually do what it does, which is wait until there's a big event that's reliant on optimal weather conditions to turn on, like rainy, cold conditions. But 2 years to go, I'm super duper excited about it. It will put Dunedin on the map, Ashwin.
1: Well, more taking than it the off other the map story as well. I mean, sorry, you go.
0: Well, I was going to say it's... this is the good PR for Dunedin, because I know we're going to get to the next story, which is just an awful thing that happened in Dunedin this week. So I'm very, very happy that this is going to be happening 2 years from now.
1: And I think we might have just run out of time for the next story, so we might have to save it for next week.
0: We'll save it for next week, gladly.
1: It's been a dramatic time in Dunedin as well. Thanks, Angela.
0: Kia ora.
1: Well, that is it for Dunedin. Looking forward to an eclipse. It's almost like having an Olympics come to town when you have an eclipse on the way. It draws the crowds, draws the home buyers. That is it for our list of wonderful correspondents, because we are about to go to the news, and then we'll take you into the national weather, and we'll tell you the story of the Statue of Liberty. Perhaps, as you may not have heard it before, if you are staying with overnight, certainly on the West Coast you will be. And if you are not on the West Coast, you can keep listening in on Perth. But on the East Coast, you'll be joining your breakfast program. I'm Ashwin Sedgar. It is news time.
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6: ABC News with Andrew Kaloupas. European soccer's governing body, UEFA, has unanimously agreed to boycott all FIFA competitions, including the World Cup, in a protest at a controversial private equity plan. Nick Parmeter has the story.
7: UEFA says it unanimously and unequivocally rejects FIFA's proposal and that the World Cup cannot be treated as an investment product. The proposal, championed by FIFA president Gianni Infantino, would see stakes in competitions sold off to private investors, with an approval deadline set for September 19. Joshua Kushner, the brother of US President Donald Trump's son-in-law Jared, is expected to lead talks on the privatization. The next major FIFA tournament is the Women's World Cup in Brazil in mid-2027. But the boycott could be put to the test as soon as September, with Poland, a UEFA member, due to host the under-20 Women's World Cup.
6: A trial of council-funded security patrols in Melbourne's Outer West has wrapped up, with a report finding there was a significant decrease in concern about crime. Wyndham Council paid $372,000 for the six-month trial, which included nightly patrols in Truganina. Out of nearly 1,000 incident reports, only 3% related to a potentially serious safety or crime-related offence, with many non-suspicious reports including things like garage doors being left open. Mayor Mia Shaw told this week's council meeting the report found a 37% decrease in concern about crime among residents.
3: I do think the trial clearly showed the perceptions of safety in both public and private spaces increased through a visible security presence. We will use this concrete data to advocate to the state government, who ultimately hold responsibility for public safety, for a greater police presence across the whole of Wyndham.
6: Layla Jeffrey's funeral will be held today in her Western Victorian hometown of Donald near Horsham, with the service to be live streamed online. Layla was 13 years old when she was allegedly murdered by a 16-year-old boy at the start of July. Today her public funeral will begin at 1:30 in the Donald Memorial Hall and will be followed by a private cremation. The 16-year-old boy charged with her murder was due to face court today, but the hearing has been adjourned to next month. There are calls for the consumer watchdog to investigate a global hair and skincare company using network marketing to sell its products on social media. Melanie Vojkovic reports.
4: Florida-born multi-level marketing company Manate is being accused of turning a blind eye to its reps exaggerating earnings and lifestyle claims to recruit other women. Videos circulating on social media promote glamorous lifestyles, including luxury cars, uncapped incomes, and brand trips around the world. Consumer law expert Jeannie Patterson says the claims could be misleading.
5: If those promoted profits are coming from the fact that other people have been recruited, then it starts to look like a pyramid scheme.
4: Manate says it requires all reps to comply with the law, including making truthful claims and avoiding unrealistic expectations.
6: Reports are emerging that Israel and Hamas could be inching closer to an agreement on the next phase of the ceasefire in Gaza. Middle East correspondent Matthew Doran reports.
8: Negotiations have been stalled for much of the last 9 months that the ceasefire has technically been in force, although Hamas has long argued it isn't much of a truce, given local health authorities say regular Israeli attacks have killed more than 1,200 people since October. But reports suggest Hamas could be willing to move on one of the key sticking points in this process and agree to lay down its heavy weapons, but only if they're held by a Palestinian authority and come with a guarantee Israel would stop attacking, withdraw troops from inside Gaza, and allow a US-backed technocratic committee to actually enter the Strip and take over governance rather than trying to run its affairs from Cairo.
6: Almost 100,000 homes remain without water in Japan following a major earthquake which has killed at least 30 people. North Asia correspondent Natalie Whiting.
8: Negotiations have been stalled.
9: Evacuees from a major earthquake in Japan are contending with supply cuts and heatwave conditions. The deadly quake destroyed houses, triggered an explosion at a shopping centre, and damaged infrastructure. There have been power and gas shortages in hard-hit areas, and about 95,000 households are without water. The country's Prime Minister, Takeuchi Sanai, says there's a focus on ensuring water supply amid ongoing heatstroke warnings.
6: And you're up to date with the latest from ABC News.
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1: Let's now have a look at what the weather holds for us. Alan Muhlenbrook is a meteorologist, I should say, at the Bureau of Meteorology and joins you now. Hello, Alan.
10: Good morning, Ashwin. How are you?
1: I'm good. Is there any highlights of the weather to watch out for before we begin?
10: Lots of highs, actually. So a high pressure system is currently centred over the South Australia-Victoria border. This extends a ridge all the way into Western Australia. This high is going to be dominating the weather across the country today, which means generally settled conditions, but with foggy and frosty mornings across much of the southeast. Currently, we have widespread areas of temperatures below zero in southern Queensland and from the Tablelands west of the Riverina in New South Wales. Because of these conditions, we have a sheep graziers warning for parts of the southern Tablelands, southwest slopes, snowy mountains, and the ACT forecast districts. Further south, we're going to have a frost. We currently have a frost warning for much of Victoria, north of the range, except for the Mallee district. And this frost warning extends into far southeastern parts of South Australia. Back in New South Wales, we're seeing some showers along the coast today associated with southerly winds, and these are expected to continue into the weekend. Showers are also likely along the coastal fringes of Victoria, as well as on the west coast of Tasmania today. Heading into the weekend, this cloud should clear over the southeast, leading to a mostly sunny weekend. Over in the west, another weak cold front will pass over southern WA during the day today, which will bring showers and cooler conditions to the region, with showers likely reaching Perth by late this evening. This front will gradually track east, reaching South Australia on Sunday and moving into Victoria and Tasmania by late Sunday and into Monday. Up in the top end, we're seeing mainly dry conditions with a few showers over the Arnhem District in the NT, as well as possible morning fog. Going around the country, looking at the temperatures, south in Cairns can be mostly sunny, top of 27. Brisbane will be partly cloudy, a chance of early fog in the west, top of 22. Sydney, mostly sunny, patches of morning frost in the outer west, top of 18. Canberra, morning frost, seeing temperatures down to below minus 4 this morning. It's going to be warming up to a sunny day, top of 15. Melbourne, partly cloudy, a maximum of 13. Hobart, partly cloudy, a top of 15. Adelaide, cloudy, chance of morning fog about the hills, a top of 15. Perth, a sunny day, a late shower with that cold front moving over, and a top of 21. In Broome, mostly sunny, 31. Darwin, mostly sunny, 32. And Alice Springs, sunny with a chance of morning frost, a top of 19.
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10: Thank you very much.
1: Alan is a meteorologist at the Bureau of Meteorology. You are listening to ABC Radio Overnights. If you've been listening earlier in the program, we were talking about how to have a good retirement, not the money side, the mind side. Richard says, my creative outlet is building model aircraft. It's my cognitive therapy, working with my hands and helping to keep my mind sharp. Mim says, okay, that's another topic. But thank you for your kind words about the interview, Mim, on that one. Gary says, I'll get back to this eventually. We're talking about exactly things that you could do during retirement. And Tom in Whittlesea says, talking about beauty in nature, tell everyone to look outside at the residual of the full moon now. Magnificent. Tom in Whittlesea, Tom, we might have left that just a little bit too late. So hope the full moon is out there. Certainly in some parts of the country, you'll have better moon access than others. I'm here in Brisbane. Stuart, does it look quite bright outside at the moment? You know, still a little bit darkness. It's 20 to 6 here. The brightness can't be far away. Peter from Newcastle, I am 67, and last year I enrolled at my local university to do a part-time PhD, higher degree and research degree. It will take me 7 years. I love it. I'm hanging out with other students of all ages and from all parts of the world. My dad is 92, and he resumed square dancing when he was 76. He dances several nights a week and loves it. Keep your health, human connection alive and do something for your brain. It's from Peter in Newcastle. This one, name withheld. It says, retirement a few years in has been the most difficult time in our whole marriage. I'm not really sure exactly why. Certainly working out who we are as a couple now, years of child rearing, juggling work and community commitments for me and my husband, being very dedicated to his job, maybe a bit too much. I thought I'd finally get him back, but he's had the biggest adjustment, lost his identity and even drive. I had to create a life and support network myself through our life, and so now we have this disconnect. Not sure of the solutions either. Having said all that, I definitely don't miss all the argy-bargy and stress that came with my workplace. Yeah, that's another side, the negativity of retiring and trying to reinvent yourself later in life. Thank you for sharing that message. If you'd like to talk to me about anything you hear on the program, you can text 0437 774 774 or call in as well, 1300 800 222. Here on ABC Radio Overnights, this is Lisa Stansfield, All Around the World. Oh, baby.

0: That's Time of Your Life by Green Day. I'm Ashwin Sedkar here on ABC Radio. Overnights, it's news time.
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0: Doran reports.
1: Negotiations have been stalled for much of the last 9 months that the ceasefire has technically been in force, although Hamas has long argued it isn't much of a truce, given local health authorities say regular Israeli attacks have killed more than 1,200 people since October. But reports suggest Hamas could be willing to move on one of the key sticking points in this process and agree to lay down its heavy weapons, but only if they're held by a Palestinian authority and come with a guarantee Israel would stop attacking, withdraw troops from inside Gaza, and allow a US-backed technocratic committee to actually enter the Strip and take over governance rather than trying to run its affairs from Cairo.
0: Back home, the federal government will seek consensus with the states and territories on minimum standards and information sharing for working with children checks. Political reporter Lexi Junawick has the details.
2: Attorneys General will convene in Darwin today to seek agreement on minimum national standards for working with children check schemes, along with a national baseline of serious criminal offences that will automatically bar a person from being granted or continuing to hold a working with children check. Ministers will also discuss the types of information to be shared with state and territory screening units to support more informed and consistent decisions. In a statement, Federal Attorney General Michelle Rowland says she's confident her state and territory colleagues will reach agreement.
0: The CFMEU's new administrator says the Victorian branch is holding back efforts to clean up the union. 2 years ago, all branches of the construction arm of the CFMEU were placed into administration by the federal government after revelations the union had been infiltrated by organised crime. Michael Crosby has told 7:30 the administration process will continue even if resistance to reform persists.
3: In Victoria particularly, we have an organised opposition. Every day that goes by, they're taking shots at the administration over and over and over again. It's ludicrous. There were things wrong with the way the union was run, terribly wrong. We're fixing it up. Just get on board.
0: Meanwhile, the Australian Education Union's Victorian branch will meet today to consider further industrial action. Sasha Payne reports.
4: A group within the education union, Fight the Crisis, is pushing for a 12-hour strike on Tuesday next week amid an ongoing dispute over pay, conditions and schools funding. The group is planning to bring a motion for a statewide strike to state council this morning. Fight the Crisis says at least 14 sub-branches have pledged to take part. However, the action has not been endorsed by the union and the AEU says it would not be protected industrial action.
0: The public funeral for 13-year-old Layla Jeffrey will be held today in Victoria's West. Layla was allegedly murdered by a 16-year-old boy in Donald near Horsham at the start of July. Her service will begin at 1:30 in the Donald Memorial Hall, followed by a private cremation. The boy charged with murder had been due to face court today, but the hearing has been adjourned to next month. And in sport, Geelong has risen to fourth on the AFL ladder with a 25-point win over Collingwood to open round 21 at the MCG. The Cats set up the win with 9 goals in the first half to Collingwood's 4. Geelong continued to dominate after the main break to win 15-7-97 to 10-12-72. And you're up to date with all the latest from ABC News. For more news anytime, head to abc.net.au. or download the Listen app.
5: Good morning, welcome to AM. I'm Rachel Mealy, coming to you from the lands of the Turrbal and Yuggera people in Brisbane. In Japan's south, evacuees from a devastating earthquake are contending with searing heat and aftershocks as rescue and relief efforts enter a third day. At least 25 people have been killed after the quake on the southwestern island of Kyushu on Tuesday, while about 95,000 homes are without water as heatwave conditions in the region intensify. North Asia correspondent Natalie Whiting reports from Kumamoto.
6: The roof of Ajima Shinosuke's family home has collapsed. One side of the house is crumpled to the ground. Still, he's grateful.
7: I'm survive. Like, I'm so lucky. Because if I in the downstairs, I'm not in here.
6: He climbed out of a window to escape. But the loss is still hard to take in.
7: Born and raised in this house, and it's a lot of memories.
6: Many hard-hit areas are without power and gas, and about 95,000 households are without water. Matsumoto Kazumi is running one of the more than 400 evacuation centres that have been set up. Aftershocks are still continuing, she says, and every time the ground shakes, more evacuees come to the centre. She says they'll need to stay open for a while longer. The country's self-defence force is shipping in water, relief supplies and air conditioners, with heatwave conditions expected to worsen over the weekend. More than 230 tonnes of water have been delivered by troops in the last 2 days. The Prime Minister, Takeuchi Sanai, says everything possible will be done to meet the needs of victims.
8: I would like to once again express my heartfelt respect to everyone who is continuing their efforts in the heat, including those engaged in rescue operations day and night on the ground, as well as those carrying out emergency relief efforts such as providing water.
6: There are still people unaccounted for, including at a shopping centre severely damaged in an explosion after the quake. The cause of the blast is still under investigation, but there are reports there may have been a gas leak. A decade ago, this region experienced twin major earthquakes, which killed more than 270 people. At the evacuation centre, Matsumoto Kazumi says that memory is front of mind. Many of the residents experienced it, she says, so they have a deep fear of earthquakes. Many were worried that another earthquake would come. Authorities say there is an increased risk and people need to remain vigilant. This is Natalie Whiting in Kumamoto, reporting for AM.
0: There are calls for the consumer watchdog to investigate a global hair and skincare company which is using network marketing to sell its products on social media. The business model uses independent distributors to sell products and sign on new sales members. Online representatives from the company, Monate, have been accused of exaggerating earnings and lifestyle benefits to recruit other women, raising concerns it could be misleading under consumer law. Melanie Vojkovic reports.
9: On social media, Monate's influencers promote financial independence, flexibility and more time with your children.
10: I've made over $800,000 in 3 years.
9: They say it's all made possible by selling products for global hair and skincare company Monate. The Florida-born multi-level marketing business has been in Australia for 5 years. A former seller, who we'll call Sarah, got hooked after seeing other women's posts in 2023.
11: It was very much so retire your husband. It was mothers helping mothers, which was a big thing for me.
9: The already established influencer made more than $3,000 on products in the first month. Then she began to recruit other women.
11: That's when the money got bigger, was when I started enrolling women underneath me and started earning money from their sales.
9: Sarah soon found many of the people she recruited were struggling to make sales.
11: I was seeing women do everything I was asking of them, beyond what I was asking of them, and still not making money.
9: Sarah now regrets bringing others into the business. The ABC has spoken to several people who worked with Monate. They were taken in by flashy lifestyles they saw on social media, but reality didn't match up. Monate's 2024 income disclosure statement shows 94% of sellers made no money. Consumer law expert Jeannie Patterson says lifestyle claims can be misleading and at times inaccurate.
12: If those promoted profits are coming from the fact that other people have been recruited, then it starts to look like a pyramid scheme.
9: The company has already come under fire from the US industry watchdog for exaggerated claims, including some from Australian reps. A US lawsuit is claiming Monate is misclassifying its sellers as independent contractors, building a vast sales force without paying wages, benefits and reimbursing expenses. Glenn Dennis is leading the case.
13: They have 100,000 people selling for them, and not only are they not paying these folks, they are making money off of them.
9: In a statement, Monate says it is committed to operating a responsible, transparent and compliant direct selling business and requires all independent market partners to follow the law and its company's policies and procedures, including being truthful. The ACCC has been called on to investigate. In a statement, it's warning consumers to be cautious about claims being made by any business scheme online.
0: Melanie Vojkovic reporting.
5: Thousands of people will converge on northeast Arnhem Land today for the first day of Garma

0: Festival, one of Australia's largest Indigenous gatherings on the calendar. The four-day event showcases cultural performance and ceremony and is the key national forum for discussions of Indigenous affairs. But this year, Gama is missing a notable guest, the Prime Minister, Anthony Albanese. His absence comes as calls grow louder for real accountability for the dire state of the Closing the Gap Agreement. Indigenous Affairs reporter Tani Jash filed this report from Arnhem Land.
1: Jumali Yunupingu is rehearsing for his performance at Gama. He's singing about city life and the feeling of going back home to country. The proud Yungul artist hails from a long line of musical legends, including Yothu Yindi.
2: So I feel like that's what's different to Gama, because it's showcasing Yungul culture, but it's also bringing in people from everywhere to share their cultures.
1: For generations, Yungul people have gathered on the ceremonial grounds of Golkala, a sacred site 600 kilometres east of Darwin. And since 1999, Indigenous and non-Indigenous Australians have arrived on the site for the annual Gama Festival. This year's theme is bookmark, the Yungul word for everyone.
3: It is a theme that is unifying. It is respectful of religions. It's respectful of age, of gender. It's respectful of culture.
1: That's Denise Bowden, the CEO of the Yothu Yindi Foundation, which hosts Gama Festival.
3: Look, I think this is a topsy-turvy world that we're in at the moment. We see certain unrest on a global scale at the moment, and the Yothu Yindi Foundation board, who have devised this year's theme, have been very respectful of that.
1: This year, it comes just days after the latest Closing the Gap data. It shows just one out of 19 targets have been met and only another three are on track. The Northern Territory is the worst performing jurisdiction, and today its Chief Minister will deliver a keynote speech at Gama.
4: You know, the NT government continue to legislate against the evidence.
1: That's National Commissioner for Aboriginal and Torres Strait Islander Children and Young People, Sue-Ann Hunter.
4: We've seen the division, we've seen legislation passed that threatens removals, and we've seen tragedies, and we know how vital it is for our children to be connected to kin, culture and community. So this festival is a perfect opportunity to reaffirm that and create an environment that fosters that.
1: Gama's traditionally been an opportunity to hear from both sides of politics. On the ground this year are Foreign Affairs Minister Penny Wong, Indigenous Australians Minister Malindiri McCarthy, and her opposition counterpart Julian Lisa, but not the Prime Minister, despite promising at Gama last year that he'd attend every year he was in office. Here at Gulkala, Mr Albanese's election promise to implement the Uluru Statement in full has also not been forgotten, including calls for a national truth-telling process. Jumali Yunupingu.
2: I think it's important that people learn about our history and everything that's happened. As a society, it kind of we can grow better when everyone kind of learns about it.
1: The official opening for Gama is this afternoon, and the event will run till Monday night.
0: Tani Jash. And that's early AM for today. Briefly, in finance, oil is lower. The global benchmark Brent crude is trading at $89.09 US a barrel. And the Australian dollar's higher. It's buying 70.3 US cents. I'm Rachel Mealy. It's a quarter past six.
5: Steve Martin on ABC Ballarat.
6: Quarter past six. Good morning. Steve Martin here, ABC Ballarat, 107.9 FM and ABC Listen. It's a Friday. We go through travel, traffic, weather. And it has a Friday feel to it with the traffic. I've just been having a quick preview look. So I think for the most part, things are okay. That's the short version. I'll give the long version in a moment. Rural news, of course, is coming up. It's to do with the CSIRO and some funding for the next strain of Khaleesi virus. So I'll play that for you. We are going to head off to Kingston after half past six. There's a bit of a gathering, and it's in relation to the Western Renewables Link and the Avenue of Honour. Now, we did talk about this some weeks ago, but it seems as the Western Renewables Link approaches and gets a bit closer, the concerns about the future of the Avenue are also increasing. So we'll have a bit of a chat about that after half past six on the program, along with our anniversary track. I think we'll go back to normal for this Friday. Haven't decided whether it will be song titles or artists yet. But there's a fair selection for this Friday morning for the anniversary track. They are, for the most part, I think, crowd pleasers, which is the intention. After 7 o'clock, we are going to talk about data centres again, but not so much in the planning stage at this point, more about their water use and some of the local concerns for water, of where it's going to come from, how it needs to be managed, and who needs to actually get some plans together. So we'll hear a bit more about that. And of course, on a Friday, we'll talk sport later on this morning. So lots on
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6: If you're heading to the station, Ballarat Line has the green tick and no disruptions listed at the moment. For Geelong and Warrnambool trains, there is a 6:54 Wyndham Vale to Southern Cross, reduced capacity. That's the only notification, so Warrnambool trains are okay. Service alert on the Bendigo line, it's for the 5:36 out of Eagle Hawk, originating from Bendigo. So that's already happened, but if you're waiting for that train to come through and you need the details, vline.com.au. Horsham through to Ararat and Ballarat all clear. Ballarat on towards Bacchus Marsh, pretty good. Out of Melton, good run until the Hopkins Road interchange, where some light congestion, maybe a couple of little tiny moderate bits, but not very much, mostly light congestion through there. Same for the Deer Park bypass. The Ring Road's all right. Some light congestion after Boundary Road down to the West Gate itself, but the West Gate on the bridge over and into the city is good. The tunnel is fine as well. I've been told not many people use the tunnel, but it never shows any congestion. On the Prince's Freeway, congestion, light stuff around Williams Landing through Laverton. So short and fairly easy on the Prince's Freeway this morning as well. So not too much to worry about. Ring Road at Geelong's okay. West of Warrnambool's all good. Now, there is a notification for a fire, which is on the Hamilton Highway. And it's just to the west of Stonehaven. I think just near the Pollexford Road interchange. So it's on the highway. It doesn't appear to be slowing down traffic as such. And it did happen at around 5:30 this morning. So just be a little careful. It looks like it may have been a vehicle fire if you're on that Hamilton Highway trip in towards or out of Geelong this morning. So there you go. Travel and some traffic at this point all looks to be pretty good. As far as temperatures are concerned, there's not much to talk about when rainfall readings. There's not much to talk about with rainfall. There's a few falls in the south in particular. I'll just go through some quickly. So 0.4 at Stawell, 0.2 at Ben Nevis, Hamilton 0.4, 0.8 at Mortlake, Mount Gellibrand 0.2, 4 millimetres Mount William, 1 millimetre Warrnambool, Ballarat 0.2, and Sheoaks dry. So, as I say, there's not a lot. It's kind of patchy across some of those rain gauges. Now, with the temperatures this morning, and yes, despite Steve's SMS yesterday, I will say what it is on our weather station. Horsham is 4.5, 2.5 in Stawell, 2.5 for Ararat, and 2.5 on Ben Nevis. Cape Otway is 7, Hamilton is 1.4, 3 degrees at Mortlake, Mount Gellibrand 4, Mount William 0.6 of a degree. For Portland at the harbour, 8 degrees, Warrnambool is 3.5, Westmere is 3.1, Ballarat 5.6 at the airport, our weather station 8 degrees. Sheoaks is 4, the portable one, so Cressy is currently 5.5, Balan is 3.7, and in Dalesford currently the temperature is 1 degree. Weather radar is clear, so there's nothing showing up across Western Victoria on the radar. Partly cloudy, some areas of morning frost about the ranges. Patchy morning fog, slight chance of a shower in the south, near zero chance of rain elsewhere. Light winds as well. 12 in Ballarat, 11 in Dalesford, 13 for Colac and 14 for Maryborough. Ararat and Stawell, 13. Hamilton and Mortlake, 13. Along the coast, if you're heading to Portland, 13. If you're off to Warrnambool, 14. Today, Melbourne and Geelong are often very close. Not so much today. 13 in Melbourne, 15 in Geelong. If you're off to Bendigo, 14 and 13 for Horsham. Tomorrow, 1st of August, around 12 to 14 degrees, some frost, chance of fog in the morning, light winds from the north, up to 25 k's by the middle of the day, and partly cloudy on Saturday. Mostly sunny Sunday, high chance of showers in the west, medium chance elsewhere. Northerlies up to 35 k's and 13 to 15. And then on Monday, cloudy, high chance of showers morning and afternoon. Snow above 1,100 metres, northwesterlies turning westerly, and temperatures around 10 to 12 degrees, the forecast. So, Weather Bureau, after the 7:30 local news. In rural news this morning,

0: rabbits.
1: So we're now finally in a position where we can grow the virus in cell culture. And now that puts us in a position where we can now apply a selection pressure. So basically guide processes of natural selection towards antigenic variants or towards the virus changing its surface so it may be able to partially overcome immunity to the existing viruses. So we're doing that by growing the virus, by passaging the virus over and over again in the presence of neutralizing antibodies. And we're basically simulating what can happen in the wild. Anyway, we're just guiding it and we're accelerating it. And we're now only able to do this in culture because we managed to crack this problem. So this Khaleesi virus of rabbits, it's one of these viruses that really does not like to grow in regular cell culture. So it took us a while, but eventually we succeeded in getting a robust tissue culture system going. And that for the first time in 40 years since these viruses were discovered enables us to actually grow them really, really well outside of a rabbit. Prior to that, every experiment really required infection of a laboratory or wild rabbit.
2: So previously, I guess in years past, you'd have to do a lot more testing on rabbits.
1: Yes, absolutely. So, in fact, we have explored this variant selection process before, almost 12 years ago now, and we did not continue to pursue it because we had to do every single step in a rabbit, which made made it very time-consuming and resource-intensive, and obviously we had to use a lot of animals. So now with this culture system, if you imagine a dish where your cells grow, and this dish has, say, like 96 little wells, for certain applications, this one plate with the 96 little indentations can theoretically replace 96 rabbits for certain experiments. So it's a huge step forward in not just growing this virus and working towards the next virus variant, but also for actually understanding the biology of this virus better, the molecular mechanisms.
2: Where do you see the future of rabbit management, I guess, in Australia? Do you think we're just going to have to continue to release a new strain of the virus every 10 years? And how long can we do that for?
1: In addition to viruses, we're also investigating other lines of work. For example, that are often referred to as gene drives, or we call them genetic biocontrol. So these are novel technologies towards long-term solutions. So they would involve changing the genetic makeup of the rabbits themselves, such that they will breed themselves out of existence over time. In a very, very specific manner. So that is very exciting new work that's underway, and we have just commenced looking into that. So, but this technology for mammals is really in its very early stages of development, and while it is probably going to be the long-term future of sustainable rabbit management, we will need a couple of more viruses before this type of technology is ready for deployment, because it will take, it's probably decades away from real-world application for rabbits.
0: Dr. Tanya Strever, Senior Principal Research Scientist at the CSIRO, talking to rural reporter Annie Brown. Anniversary tracks to come just before the first local news at 6:30. Hootie and the Blowfish.

0: Hootie and the Blowfish. I Only Want to Be With You. Anniversary tracks, just quickly before we get to the news. On offer today, Survivor is an option. Eurythmics are there. Russell Morris, one choice. Or The Cause, 1300 303 468. And 0467 842 722. I'll keep an eye out for your votes. It's 6:30. Time for news.
1: Good morning, this is ABC Ballarat Central and Southwest Victoria News. I'm Laura Mayers. A young girl has been taken to hospital after a dog attacked her inside a Bunnings store in Ballarat this week. Charlotte Wilkes reports.
2: Ambulance Victoria says paramedics were called to the Bunnings in the Ballarat suburb of Delacombe at around 11 a.m. on Wednesday. It says a young girl with lower body injuries was taken to Ballarat Hospital in a stable condition. The city of Ballarat says the dog was voluntarily surrendered by its owners and euthanised on Wednesday afternoon. The council says it will conduct a thorough investigation. A Bunnings spokesperson says their thoughts are with the young girl and her family and that they will support the relevant authorities with their inquiries.
1: Two men have been charged after a police helicopter tracked them for about an hour and a half in central Victoria this week. Police say the men were in an allegedly stolen car from Woodend on Tuesday afternoon. Authorities tracked the vehicle from Heathcote to Rushworth and say drugs, fraudulent cash and stolen property was found inside the car. A 36-year-old Trentham man and a 27-year-old Tongola man were charged with offences, including theft of a motor vehicle and dangerous driving. Victoria's chief veterinary officer has praised the public for alerting authorities to the state's first detection of H5N1 bird flu strain. Agriculture Victoria has confirmed preliminary testing found the deadly strain of avian influenza in a greater crested tern found in Portland. Dr. Graham Cook says the dead bird was found in the backyard of a residential property.
3: We have people on the ground in the Portland area where this tern was detected, and I really want to thank the member of the public who reported this and all members of the public who have answered our call to report sick or dead ones.

0: tropical birds.
1: A naturalist in Victoria's southwest says she's concerned about bird flu wiping out entire local bird colonies. Friends of Griffith Islands President Tracy Gray says greater crested terns tend to colonise and band together during non-breeding periods.
2: And I think that's what we're all kind of concerned about for all of those species. But in particular, you know, birds that do congregate together, and the crested tern is one of those species.
1: A victim survivor of child sexual abuse says the state government's apology is meaningful but does not erase the memory of her abuse. Yesterday morning, Premier and Minister for Education Ben Carroll apologised to victims of child sexual abuse in state government schools prior to the year 2000. Premier Carroll described the terrible reality of systemic failures that allowed the abuse to occur. Victim survivor Vonda Mathers says she's relieved the apology has been made so change can now happen.
3: I realised from that time onwards I lost my childhood. I became a very quiet little girl who was afraid of everything.
1: The RSPCA latest report into animal cruelty says cost of living pressures are a factor in some cases of poorly treated pets. Eden Henninen reports.
4: In the past 12 months, the RSPCA says it's received more than 2,400 cruelty reports in southwest Victoria. The organisation's Shannon Walsh says that in some cases, financial pressures are contributing to pet owners being unable to provide food for their animals. The RSPCA says it's also seeing an 80% increase statewide in the number of reports related to animal hoarding compared to 2 years ago. It says the primary underlying cause of cruelty reports remains a lack of understanding or education, mental health problems, and financial and drug use issues.
1: And the head coach of Bendigo East Swimming Club says Henry Allen's gold medal swim at the Commonwealth Games yesterday will give the local swimmer a lot of confidence going forward. Allen swam the backstroke leg in the 4x100m medley relay, with the team setting a new games record. The 18-year-old also placed 5th in the 100m backstroke final in his Australian swim team debut. His Bendigo coach, John Jordan, says the gold medal is a fantastic result and it is well deserved.
5: To be able to go over, perform under a lot of pressure and compete against some of the best in the world, be able to match it and be in finals with them, should give them a lot of confidence and something to strive to go even further.
1: To the weather for the Ballarat Central and Southwest Victoria regions today. Partly cloudy, areas of morning frost about the ranges, patchy morning fog, slight chance of a shower in the south. Ballarat 12 degrees, Warrnambool 14 degrees, Bendigo also top of 14 degrees. ABC News.
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7: Good morning, I'm Niamh Owens with your Day 7 Comm Games update. And Jess Hull, Rose Davies and Lyndon Hall have just raced the 5,000-metre final. Hull and Davies racing to the line. What a finish it was. It's Newcastle local Rose Davies who has done the double, wowee, adding the 5,000 gold to her 10,000. Continuing with athletics, and Tori Lewis was back in action today in her 200-metre semi-final, and it went right down to the line.
8: Lewis going up to her. Does she go past her? Edelman and Reed and Lewis. It's going to be oh so close. Oh, New Pickett. I reckon Tori might have just got there. She's into the final.
7: She sure is. Lewis through, qualifying fourth fastest for the final. In the men's 200, Lockie Kennedy set a new PB to progress to the final. All three Aussies are through to the final of the men's 800 metres. Peter Boll had to do it the hard way.
8: Can he get through? No, he didn't get through. He's got checked again here, Pete. He's given himself a big job to do. All Bowles going well. To do what he's done tonight with two checks, that's a super run.
7: Our cyclists have picked up where our swimmers left off with three gold overnight. The men's team sprint got the gold over England.
9: And it's Dan Barber, the man from Dubbo, flying down the back straight. Hamish Turnbull trying to do everything he can to get back over the top of Barber. But Australia will take gold in the men's team sprint.
7: Tara Nalen won gold in the women's C4-C5 4,000-metre individual pursuit, and the women's 4,000 team pursuit took top spot against New Zealand, while Jess Gallagher won silver in the women's tandem B sprint. Looking at that medal tally, also our Diamonds, who continue their unbeaten run, cruising past Northern Ireland 88-27 after sinking the first gold in under 20 seconds in that clash. That was their final group game. More from Glasgow next hour.
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10: On a 7.9 FM, ABC Listen, good morning. Steve Martin here through until 9 o'clock. And we are choosing an anniversary track. If you miss the options, I'll give them to you again in a moment. We're also going to head off to Kingston. There's a gathering on the Avenue of Honour this weekend, and it has to do with the transmission line and the use of the Avenue of Honour as a way to get work vehicles and trucks, heavy vehicles, in and out of the worksite for the construction of the Western Renewables Link. And locals and those that look after the avenue, not happy. So we'll find out a little bit more about that shortly. Travel, traffic and weather as well. So on the table for the anniversary track, Survivor, Eurythmics, Russell Morris or The Cause? Let's see, where do we start with all of this? The Cause for Mad Mick, Russell Morris. Good Friday, and I hope you have a good Friday and the end of the week. Vote for Russell Morris from Billy. Thank you, Billy. Smokey Russell Morris, Briser Russell Morris. The Cause, it's actually The Forgotten Core is the subject of the anniversary track. One of The Cause, but The Forgotten Core. Russell Morris for Anthony. I think you know who I mean. Eurythmics. And Russell Morris. It's interesting with the spelling of Eurythmics. I wasn't sure. I had to check this morning. Michael says Eurythmics. I think that's the correct spelling. Yes, it is, Michael. Well done. You did better than I did this morning. Survivor for John. Russell Morris for Jeff. Russell Morris for Cocky. Eurythmics for Lyndon. Rhonda says so difficult. I could happily choose any one of the four offerings, but have settled on Survivor. Thank you, Rhonda. Pete and Carol for Russell. Rod says, enjoyed yesterday's format of choosing the tracks with the opening lines. I'll do that again. It's just a matter of trying to find the right songs for that as well. Jan and Warren says, tough call, Survivor if it's Eye of the Tiger, if not, a vote for Eurythmics. And it's the horse's birthday tomorrow, 1st of August for all but standard breds in Australia. Happy birthday, says Jan. Thank you, Jan, for that. Your vote has gone to Survivor. I'll keep an eye on voting. Travel, traffic and a run through the weather. Now, trains were pretty good earlier and it looks like that continues. So Ballarat Line still has the green tick and no listings. Geelong services have a 654 Wyndham Vale reduced capacity. That's the only notification for both of those lines. So Warrnambool trains, Maribyrnong, Ararat, all good. Bendigo Line has a 536 out of Eaglehawk notification. So that was just over an hour ago. So you can check vline.com.au if you need any more details. Prince's Highway, let's start with that. From Warrnambool through to Geelong and on towards the city is a pretty good run. Light congestion through Williams Landing and Laverton. That's all that's showing up. It's a little slow as you join the West Gate for a short, sharp period. And then it frees up in and over the bridge towards the city. Western Highway, light congestion from Rockbank down to Deanside. Little bit of light stuff on the Deer Park bypass. Bit slow past Boundary Road, getting to the West Gate, and then that short, sharp bit of West Gate congestion. But other than that, a good run. Midland Highway is looking pretty much clear as well. Nothing else around the place for me to let you know about. So, 12 degrees in Ballarat, 11 degrees in Daylesford, 13 for Colac, 14 for Maribyrnong. Ararat and Stawell, Hamilton and Mortlake, all tops of 13. Partly cloudy, morning frost about the ranges, patchy morning fog, slight chance of a shower in the south, near zero chance elsewhere, and light winds. Along the coast, 13 Portland, 14 Warrnambool. Melbourne today, 13, if you're heading that way. If you're off to Geelong, 15. 14 for Bendigo and 13 for Horsham. And pretty steady weekend by the look of this. 12 to 14 tomorrow, some frost, chance of fog. Light winds from the north in the middle of the day, partly cloudy. And as I said, 12 to 14. 13 to 15 on Sunday, mostly sunny. High chance of showers in the west, though. And a medium chance elsewhere, northerlies at 35 k's. And then on Monday, after that front comes through, high chance of showers morning and afternoon, snow above 1,100 metres, northwesterlies turning westerly, 10 to 12 degrees.
0: From Ararat to Colac and across the Central Highlands, this is ABC Ballarat.
10: Peter in Buninyong has put in a vote for The Cause. Thank you. John from Skipton for the Eurythmics. Another one for Survivor. The Lost Core. I don't think The Lost Core is going to get up today, but we'll see how we go. Maybe not Lost, The Forgotten Core. Now, we've talked about the Western Renewables Link, the transmission line that runs from Melbourne out to Bulgana on numerous occasions in numerous ways. We're going to do it again this morning because there's a gathering at Kingston on the weekend, and it has to

0: with the security and safety for the Avenue of Honour. Now, I don't know about you, but if you've travelled the Avenue of Honour, it is a magnificent trip up along the avenue into Kingston itself. And locals are concerned because it's also the best road into that part of where the transmission line route goes, that the increased traffic along that avenue could damage the roads, but also could damage the trees. Trace Williams is with us this morning. Trace, good morning.
1: Morning, Stephen.
0: Thanks for your time this morning. Just explain the concerns you have about that avenue being used for construction.
1: So, AusNet have clearly not given an indication of exactly how many vehicles they're going to be running up there, but they're proposing to run on a daily basis. There'll be, and these figures have to be doubled, but there'll be 100 four-wheel drive transfers up and down there, so 200 movements there. If we look at the largest of the towers that they're proposing to build, which are up to 80 metres tall, the footings on those, the four footings require over 700 cubic metres of concrete, which require about 100 plus concrete trucks per pour, meaning 200 concrete trucks would be running up and down the avenue. If they did one tower in a single pour, that would take 14 hours, and it would require a concrete truck every 5 to 10 minutes to cover that pour. You've got oversize, overmass, which means overweight vehicles, are going to be placed on that road. The road is not currently rated for oversize, overmass vehicles by the National Heavy Vehicle Regulator. And, of course, AusNet will be doing very, very best to ensure that. One of the things that we don't need is the road to be widened to accommodate any of these oversized, overmass vehicles, because we've been told by our arborists, of course, that that will then have a great impact on the root system of the trees.
0: How far back from the road are most of the trees?
1: So the trees are set back a reasonable way, but what we've got to look at is that the actual branches of the trees come out in part right to the edge of the road, and that's where the drip line of the tree is. And the drip line is where, in part, the trees take water up. So if we damage the roots under the drip line, then the tree doesn't take as much water up as it would if it's not affected.
0: How long is the avenue? Because it goes pretty much from the Midland Highway up into Kingston, but is there another bit of it that continues down towards Springmount that's no longer part of the Midland Highway?
1: Right, so there's an old section of that was an old section of road.
0: Yep.
1: Originally, the Kingston Road was the main road to Castlemaine out of Ballarat. And where the avenue starts is where the old highway ran to, or the old road ran to. So the ones on the angle are not part of the avenue.
0: Right, okay.
1: The avenue is in two parts. So we've got the first section, which runs from the old Midland Highway, the Midland Highway to, we call Stag and Victoria Road, and that is the Avenue of Honour. And then another section from Stag Road down to Church Parade, which were trees which were planted by the children of the primary school in the following year. The avenue itself will be 108 years of age in a couple of weeks' time.
0: Okay. And overall, how long is that avenue?
1: You're looking at 4 kilometres long.
0: 4 kilometres, yeah. Okay. Yeah. It's a substantial planting, and the trees are mature, and it is a magnificent trip through. Are there other alternative routes? If you've got to have the Western Renewables link and you have to have the work that's being done come through your community, are there other better routes in your mind?
1: So it's not for us to tell AusNet how to do their job. The preference would be that there are no towers. Most of the organisations are not opposed to renewables power, but we feel that there's a better way to run it. Part of that would be part and parcel underground, which would have less impact. But there are other corridors that AusNet could take that wouldn't impact this Avenue of Honour or other avenues of honour that their work vehicles and oversized overmass vehicles will impact. Mm. So it's not There are other avenues.

0: issues as well. If we look at, we're being supported as well by the state president of the Victorian RSL, who has written in his letter that the Kingston Avenue is a formal, dignified corridor, and changing it to an industrial corridor is not compatible with the respect that the community has for this Avenue of Honour. We have to look, Stephen, that Avenues of Honour are actually living memorials to those who have served this country proud, both men and women, and we always have to remember when we're going through an avenue that some of those men and women paid the ultimate sacrifice by dying either on the battlefield or from their wound.
1: Trace, I did say that there is a gathering on the weekend, that you've had a community rally as such. What sort of numbers are you expecting at that rally?
0: It's quite hard to say, Stephen, but we are suspecting possibly around 500 people. We're looking at an assembly around 10:30 a.m. There'll be a sausage sizzle on offer up there. And then just after 11, everyone will gather. And then we have several speakers who are going to speak about the problems that this will cause our trees if the avenue is extended. So we're looking for assurances from the Hepburn Shire, Vic Roads and the National Heavy Vehicle Regulator that the weight limits on the road won't be lifted to a greater amount, and also an assurance that they will not widen the road here in Kingston if this goes ahead.
1: Can I just ask, Trace, as well, just going back to those numbers of vehicles and the heavy vehicles in particular, when they bring the towers in into that region generally, have you been told or have you been able to ascertain how big each section of tower is going to be as it is brought in and the size and scale of those vehicles?
0: Typically, AusNet are very secretive. And no one actually knows at the moment how large they're going to be. We do know, for example, they'll need oversized overmass transport for the cranes that put them up, for the drills that drill the footings.
1: There'll be it's a lot of very heavy vehicles that will be coming in to build that transmission line.
0: Indeed. Yeah. Indeed.
1: Do you think you can influence the decisions as it relates to the avenue?
0: The Kingston Friends of the Avenue have been petitioning for this not to happen for the last 5 or 6 years. And now it's come to this, that this rally has to take place because simply no authority is listening to the Friends of the Avenue or the senior arborist from the Hepburn Shire. So this rally has been forced upon us.
1: Trace, thanks for your time this morning.
0: No, thank you.
1: That's Trace Williams from the Kingston Avenue of Honour. And if you want to know more, it's pretty easy to find online, particularly through social media. If you just search for something along the lines of Defend the Avenue Rally or Kingston Avenue of Honour, you'll find all the extra information and details there, plus some of the arguments that they are putting forward. If you're not in that area and you just want to just know a bit more about what that community is arguing for and arguing against, I guess, as well. 9 minutes to the news coming up at 7 o'clock.
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1: Now, Peter and Buninyong, I've got for the cause. There's another one there for Russell Morris. That's from Tim Notook. Thank you, Tim, for that. 1300 303 468 and 0467 842 722 on the SMS. Leave the avenue out of the AusNet plan. It's a tragic reminder of the cost of war on a once thriving town and community. The vibration of the trucks will seriously damage the root zone and health, which will cause instability. Says that SMS. Russell Morris for Gail in Inglewood. Radio to the numbers and the votes. So Survivor, on this day in 1982, Survivor's Eye of the Tiger was number one on the US charts. In 1985, Eurythmics had their first and only UK number one single with There Must Be an Angel. Russell Morris, born on this day in 1948, having a birthday today. And Jim Corr, the Forgotten Corr, Irish singer, songwriter and guitarist, born in 1964. I'm not sure how he would feel being referred to as the Forgotten Corr, so I mean him no offence. For the numbers, Survivor 4, Eurythmics 5, The Cause 3, Russell Morris 11, it's Russell Morris and The Real Thing.

0: Russell Morris and The Real Thing. And Russell Morris born on this day in 1948, just on 5 minutes to the news coming up at 7 o'clock. We better get to the front pages of the papers. Caitlin Bewley. Now you're swaying to it. You're kind of dancing.
1: I was expecting it today.
0: You were? Okay. I'll have to shock you with something next week. There was a suggestion. Now, I can't remember. It came in on the SMS a couple of weeks ago, a suggestion of a theme for Deb. I can't think what it was. So whoever sent that through, if you're listening, what was that suggestion? Because it was quite a good one. 0467842722. Papers, Friday morning.
1: Yes.
0: Where are we starting?
1: I've got the Courier here, and their front page story is talking about a residential lot in Bonshaw that has been waiting years for a sewer pump station to be installed so that they can go ahead with building those residential properties. So it was back in 2012, the Ballarat West Precinct structure plan was proposed for this pump station. It still hasn't been built, and yeah, people are waiting for something to happen so that they can start.
0: How many lots are there in this? It's quite a lot, isn't there?
1: 3,500 residential lots.
0: Okay. All right.
1: Yeah.
0: And it depends on being able to get all the wastewater out so they need the pumping station before they can build it.
1: Mm-hmm.
0: Rightio. Was there any, when you looked in the story, was there any sort of movement towards getting this done, or is it all just sort of, it's just dead stop?
1: No, it's all pretty stagnant at the moment.
0: Yeah, okay. All right. Next up.
1: I've got the Warrnambool Standard here. Their front page story this morning is about two women, June Gungle and Jane Hatley, who are retiring from the Camperdown Post Office after owning that for 37 years. They have decided to both joint retire at the same time with a celebration set for the next couple of days. They talk about some of the stories that the women experienced while they were at the post office. One of those was when June repeatedly set off the post office alarm by accident, trying to fax something overseas, and typed in 000 about four times accidentally. And as they describe it, a SWAT team of police rocked up to the post office, and they were so confused as to why there was so many police officers there. But it was just because she accidentally typed in the wrong thing in this fax machine.
0: Right.
1: Yeah.
0: Okay. So instead of overseas being 0011 in the old days, well, I think you still do that, she was doing 000.
1: Yeah.
0: Okay.
1: So some fun little stories about that. And they also said that they were the first women, the first female postal managers at the Camperdown Post Office in 150 years.
0: Rightio.
1: So they hope that that tradition can be carried on.
0: Okay. So that's Warrnambool Standard.
1: Yes. Colac Herald's front page story this morning is about Nick Oakram, who was on his way home from work. He works as a vineyard manager, and on his way home from work, he actually ran into some residential bins on the Birragara Deans Marsh Road. He said it caused substantial damage to his car, about $1,000 worth of damage to the side of his car, and now he's lobbying for the council, the Colac Otway Shire Council, to do something about these bins being so far out on the road, and to have more rules around where people can put their rubbish bins. Yeah.
0: So they're out in the line of traffic.
1: Well, somewhere. from what he says, yes, he didn't go over the lines. He was driving on the road, and because it was dark, it was 9:30 at night, he didn't see the bins until it was too late.
0: Dark green bins.
1: Dark green dark bins. Night. Yeah. So
0: it was a dark and stormy night, I think.
1: The crowd went mild.
0: Okay, next up.
1: Front page of the Herald Sun is about the bird flu, the H5 bird flu, which we've heard in the news bulletins this morning and we'll speak to later in the program. So this one's talking about the Greater Crested Tern in Portland that succumbed to that disease. The H5 bird flu in the Herald Sun says is more contagious and more deadly than the strain behind the state's outbreak that forced farmers to kill 1.3 million poultry in 2024 and another 600,000 in 2025 to stop the spread.
0: Rightio. 30 seconds to the news.
1: Front page story on The Age is about the ministers that have left this.
0: The resignations yesterday. Yep.
1: Yep.
0: Okay.
1: So that's,
0: And just quickly with the advocates. Now, there was a problem. We only got the sort of the social media tiles, and they're really hard to read. But one, the Pyrenees Advocate front page is a house fire in Ararat. What looks like some pretty awful graffiti on a war memorial. I just can't work out where it is. But it's on the front page of the Pyrenees Advocate. 7 o'clock, time for news.

0: States and territories to work out minimum standards for working with children checks, Victorian teachers to consider further strike action, and European nations to boycott FIFA soccer competitions over a controversial private equity plan. This is ABC News. Good morning. I'm Natasha McFarlane. The federal government will seek consensus with the states and territories on minimum standards and information sharing for working with children's checks. Political reporter Lexi Junowick has the details.
1: Attorneys General will convene in Darwin today to seek agreement on minimum national standards for working with children check schemes, along with a national baseline of serious criminal offences that will automatically bar a person from being granted or continuing to hold a working with children check. Ministers will also discuss the types of information to be shared with state and territory screening units to support more informed and consistent decisions. In a statement, Federal Attorney General Michelle Rowland says she's confident her state and territory colleagues will reach agreement.
0: A national survey has found many young Australians are performing DIY dentistry due to the influence of social media. Emma Pollard explains.
2: The Australian Dental Association surveyed 25,000 Australians last November. It found 60% of adults aged up to 25 were encouraged by social media to have cosmetic dental procedures. ADA Vice President Angie Nilsson says that included ordering whitening products online.
3: It's not something that we recommend doing without a registered dental practitioner.
2: The survey also found 60% of young adults have issues with wisdom teeth. Brisbane student Ava Verish says she can't afford to get hers checked.
4: At the moment, it's a bit tough.
2: Dentists are urging young Australians not to put off dental care.
0: The Australian Education Union's Victorian branch will meet today to consider further industrial action. Sasha Payne reports.
5: A group within the education union, Fight the Crisis, is pushing for a 12-hour strike on Tuesday next week amid an ongoing dispute over pay, conditions and schools funding. The group is planning to bring a motion for a statewide strike to State Council this morning. Fight the Crisis says at least 14 sub-branches have pledged to take part. However, the action has not been endorsed by the union and the AEU says it would not be protected industrial action.
0: There are calls for the consumer watchdog to investigate a global hair and skincare company using network marketing to sell its products on social media. Melanie Vojkovic reports.
6: Florida-born multi-level marketing company Monate is being accused of turning a blind eye to its reps exaggerating earnings and lifestyle claims to recruit other women. Videos circulating on social media promote glamorous lifestyles including luxury cars, uncapped incomes and brand trips around the world. Consumer law expert Jeannie Patterson says the claims could be misleading.
7: If those promoted profits are coming from the fact that other people have been recruited, then it starts to look like a pyramid scheme.
6: Monate says it requires all reps to comply with the law, including making truthful claims and avoiding unrealistic expectations.
0: An El Nino weather pattern is strengthening across the Pacific Ocean and is on track to become the strongest event on record. The rapid warming of the largest ocean is adding heat into the Earth's atmosphere, contributing to a summer of extreme fires across Europe and North America. While El Nino is still months away from its peak, Australia is facing an increased risk of drought during the coming months and may experience its hottest spring on record. Japanese authorities are trying to restore essential power and water supplies following a major earthquake ahead of more difficult weather conditions. North Asia correspondent Natalie Whiting has more.
8: Japan's Prime Minister Takeuchi Sanai has praised the efforts of emergency responders working around the clock as rescue and recovery efforts following a major earthquake enter a third day. Intense heat is expected to increase in the region over the weekend, and there are warnings it will raise the heat stroke risk. 95,000 households remain without water, and extra supplies are being brought in. There is also a focus on setting up air conditioning at the more than 400 evacuation centres which have opened and ensuring fuel supply for people using cars for cooling. Natalie Whiting, ABC News, Kumamoto.
0: Reports are emerging that Israel and Hamas could be inching closer to an agreement on the next phase of the ceasefire in Gaza. Middle East correspondent Matthew Doran with more.
9: Negotiations have been stalled for much of the last 9 months that the ceasefire has technically been in force, although Hamas has long argued it isn't much of a truce, given local health authorities say regular Israeli attacks have killed more than 1,200 people since October. But reports suggest Hamas could be willing to move on one of the key sticking points in this process and agree to lay down its heavy weapons, but only if they're held by a Palestinian authority and come with a guarantee Israel would stop attacking, withdraw troops from inside Gaza, and allow a US-backed technocratic committee to actually enter the Strip and take over governance, rather than trying to run its affairs from Cairo.
0: A trial of council-funded security patrols in Melbourne's Outer West has wrapped up, with a report finding there was a significant decrease in concern about crime. Wyndham Council paid about $372,000 for the six-month trial, which included nightly patrols in Truganina. A report found out of nearly 1,000 incident reports, only 3% related to a potentially serious safety or crime-related offence, with many non-suspicious reports, including things like garage doors being left open. Mayor Mia Shaw told this week's council meeting the report found a 37% decrease in concern about crime among residents.
10: I do think the trial clearly showed the perceptions of safety in both public and private spaces increased through a visible security presence. We will use this concrete data to advocate to the state government, who ultimately hold responsibility for public safety, for a greater police presence across the whole of Wyndham.
0: Layla Jeffries' funeral will be held today in her Western Victorian hometown of Donald near Horsham, with the service to be live-streamed online. Layla was 13 years old and allegedly murdered by a 16-year-old boy at the start of July. Today her public funeral will begin at 1:30 in the Donald Memorial Hall and will be followed by a private cremation. The 16-year-old boy charged with her murder was due to face court today, but the

0: Hearing has been adjourned to next month. Soccer's world governing body is facing widespread opposition to a plan to partially privatise, which could potentially impact major tournaments, including next year's Women's World Cup. Glenn Lauder with the details.
1: Member nations of Europe's governing body UEFA have voted unanimously to boycott all FIFA tournaments in opposition to the President Gianni Infantino's controversial plan. He wants to sell stakes in the sport's biggest tournaments to private equity investors, with Joshua Kushner, the brother of US President Donald Trump's son-in-law Jared, expected to lead the talks on the privatisation. CONCACAF, the North and Central American Federation, has also announced its opposition, but is stopping short of a boycott. Australia, which is part of the Asian Confederation, has asked for more detail. FIFA's offering an enticement of almost $60 million to every nation if they accept, before a deadline on the 19th of September.
0: To sport, Australian runner Rose Davies has claimed a second gold medal at the Commonwealth Games in Glasgow, leading an Australian 1-2 in the women's 5,000 metres. Davies pulled ahead of compatriot Jessica Hull late on, becoming the first Australian woman to win both the 5,000 and 10,000 metres at a Commonwealth Games. Sprinters Lachlan Kennedy and Tori Lewis have qualified for their respective 200 metre finals, with Peter Boll, Luke Boys and Peyton Craig all progressing to the final of the 800 metres. Geelong coach Chris Scott has praised the role of his tagger, Oisin Mullen, in the Cats' 25-point win over Collingwood to open round 21 of the AFL. Geelong led from the outset for their third win in a row to temporarily jump up to fifth and above the Magpies on the ladder. Mullen was tasked with trying to stop Nick Dacos while he still had 35 disposals. Mullen helped limit his damage. Scott says he's pleased with the Irishman's overall job against the quality of Dacos.
2: Best player in the comp, in my opinion. Very, very difficult to take him out of the game completely. I tend not to count the stats. I didn't think he had as much penetration as he normally does sort of early in the game, and maybe that opened up a little bit as the game went on.
0: And Aussie Alex de Minaur has accounted for young compatriot Cruz Hewitt with ease at tennis's Washington Open, downing the 17-year-old in straight sets. De Minaur, who is the number one seed for the event, won 6-2, 6-3. To the weather for the state, a cool day with isolated light showers near the coast, mostly clearing by the evening. Cold at first with fog patches and frosts inland, possibly severe in the northeast. Light and variable winds. For Melbourne, partly cloudy with light winds today and heading for a top of 13 degrees. Tomorrow, mostly sunny 16. Sunday, sunny and 17. Monday, showers increasing 15. Right now, it's 4 degrees in the city. ABC News.
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4: It's Brad Arnold from Transport Victoria. Looking okay for the Western Freeway for Melbourne Power at the moment, leading into the weekend. A little lighter this morning. And just a couple of brakes on around Hopkins Road through Deanside and then clear onto the bypass, M80 Ring Road. It's faring okay down towards the Westgate Freeway. Westgate a little busy around the M80 Ring Road interchange after an earlier breakdown, but all lanes are open. Pretty much a delay-free run between Geelong and Melbourne on the Princes Freeway at the moment. A clear run past Laverton towards Corora Creek Road. Geelong Ring Road clear in both directions. The Midland Highway running well between Ballarat and Geelong. Still got emergency services in Ballarat and Mitchell Park after an earlier fire on Ring Road. So look out for any delays through the area. Drive with caution. Steer clear of those emergency services. Hamilton Highway clear in both directions. And looking pretty clear for the Princes Highway between Portland and Geelong. If you're on the trains this morning, Ballarat, Arrow to Maribyrnong lines are running well in both directions. Had an earlier cancellation on the Geelong line, a reduced capacity of three carriages running for the 6:54 Windervale to Southern Cross service due to an earlier train fault. Plan your trip on the V-Line website.
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6: 11 and one half minutes past the hour of 7 o'clock. Good morning, Steve Martin with you through until 9. On the SMS, Jeff the Forester says, thanks for playing The Real Thing. Perfect song selection to start this Friday. Thank you, Jeff, for your feedback. I do wonder sometimes what other breakfast programs are talking about in Victoria. Because I've mentioned this before, we all share the same SMS, which is why at times when it's really busy, if you can remember, just to put a Steve in capitals at the start of the text message, because then I can see it. I just can pick them out of the list more easily if it's a bit crowded. This caught my eye. 666, the number of the beast. Or you could go with 664, the neighbour of the beast.

0: which, you know, I just wonder what prompted that. Stephen Bamborough has also sent me through, it was his suggestion for the theme for the newspapers to replace the Close Encounters music. Bugs Bunny, Overture Curtains Light. Funny you mention that, because I just checked and it's actually in the system. It is there. So I could use that from next week. I'll just have to cut a little chunk of it out. 1300 303 468 and 0467 842 722. Weather for today before we get to our next bit, which is about water and data centres and locally held concerns about, well, where is the water actually going to come from? And how should this be done? How could this be done if we're going to get data centres? I think some of the concern has just been building anyway. Some of it locally comes in response to the Miners Rest data centre. So more on that in just a minute. Partly cloudy today. Areas of morning frost about the ranges. Patchy morning fog. Slight chance of a shower in the south. Near zero chance elsewhere. And light winds. 12 for Ballarat, 11 for Daylesford, 13 for Colac and 14 for Maryborough. Ararat and Stawell both heading for tops of 13. Hamilton and Mortlake both heading for tops of 13. Portland, similarly, 13. Warrnambool, 14. If you're off to Melbourne today, 13 degrees. Around Geelong and District, 15. 14 for Bendigo, 13 for Horsham for today. Now to the weekend. Partly cloudy on Saturday. Some frost and the chance of fog in the morning. Light winds becoming northerly up to 25 k's in the middle of the day. Temperatures around 12 to 14 degrees on Saturday. On Sunday, mostly sunny. And there is a high chance of showers in the west. There's medium chance of showers elsewhere. Northerly is at 25 k's, it's getting up to 30 to 35, and temperatures around 13 to 15 for Sunday. Just looking at the Saturday temperatures, Ballarat's got a forecast of -1 for Saturday morning. Ararat for -1, Stawell 0, Maryborough -1, Colac 1, Mortlake -1. So it's going to be a cold start to Saturday morning. 1 degree Hamilton along the coast, for Warrnambool just 1. Down along the coast at Cape Otway even, 5 degrees the forecast for Saturday morning. A degree or two higher for Sunday. So cool starts over the weekend. By Monday, cloudy with a very high chance of showers, most likely morning and afternoon. Snow above 1,100 metres on Monday. North-northwesterlies up to 25 k's, turning westerly. And temperatures around 10 to 12 degrees by Monday morning. So that's the forecast. We will catch up with the Weather Bureau as we do. We'll talk to them just after our, well, after the Commonwealth Games update that we get after our 7:30 local news.
1: From Ararat to Colac and across the Central Highlands, this is ABC Ballarat.
0: When we talk to the Bureau, we'll work out the timing of that change coming through on Sunday, is when the change is coming through for the weekend. Now, since the announcement of some plans for a data centre at Miners Rest a week or so ago, there's been quite a bit of local focus on the subject of data centres. Local MP Martha Haylett, the Labor member for Ripon, has started a petition. Now, the petition, the way it reads is a bit interesting because it's not straight up and down against data centres and this one per se. It's a little nuanced. It seems to be about the way it's come about. So we have sent a text this morning, I think, through to Martha Haylett and her team to see if she can just explain that briefly to us. We haven't heard back at this point, so hopefully we'll be able to get a bit of clarity on the petition that Martha Haylett has started. While that's going on another front, there are some increased concerns about water supplies and where the cooling water will come from for these facilities, particularly if they're in regional areas. A local waterways advocate is calling for some stronger federal policy on AI data centres and their water usage. You would think that some of this would be rolled into what the Prime Minister was announcing just the other week as well about the rollout of AI. Cameron Steele, who we often hear from as a representative of People for a Living Moorabool, is also a member of the Concerned Waterways Alliance. And it's under that banner that he's speaking. He wants the government to require AI data companies to try and use recycled water. It was in our news yesterday. I thought it was worthwhile hearing just a bit more of what Cameron Steele had to say. He had this chat with Laura Mayers.
2: We submitted to that on a range of topics. We raised concerns about things like interception activities, which was

0: a feature of the earlier initiative that was dropped from the current one, which that includes farm dams and plantations and things like that. And although the new one is big on traditional owner involvement with water, which is great, there is a shift in tone that we found we were quite concerned about and have submitted on it. It's one thing to, revise a document, but if you do take out some of the essential components which made the original such a strong document and one that our advocacy groups continue to quote, then that's of concern. And that's some of the matters that we raise through our submissions.
1: Obviously, we're having this kind of national conversation about AI data centers and the use of water in these centers. Is that something that is concerning you at all, or something that you think was brought up?
0: Oh, my word. And that's something we included in our submission. The government gets a decent handle on the implications for water resources, but also the implications for waterways and groundwater and things like that, which obviously data centres have a real impact on if they're not managed properly. And it's certainly something we raised within our submissions. We're grateful that there seems to be a firmer stance by federal government. Initially, they came out with a series of expectations, and really expectations are very low down the regulatory totem pole, so to speak. We didn't feel they in any way grasped the enormity of the issue. Locally, we are looking at data centres potentially consuming about 15 gigalitres of water in a single year. And that would drain a reservoir like the West Barwon Reservoir, which supplies Geelong. Three quarters of that would go in a year. So there's an urgent need for better management of data centres. And obviously, there is concern about the state government opening its arms up to data centres without a decent regulatory process in place. They have indicated that large data centres will need to be reported when water authorities do their end-of-year reporting through their annual reports. That really isn't tackling the issue. The state government's now indicated that they have a large preference for recycled water, which we welcome, but there's also places where data centres are going which they won't be able to use recycled water. They'll be looking to tap into drinking water supplies unless they are prepared to spend the extra money and increase their energy spend, in which case they can go to closed-loop systems. But it's not a mandatory thing. Data centres still have that option to explore systems which use a lot more water than energy. We're asking that those decisions be taken out of their hands to a degree, and that the government puts in regulations and also prices water at a price which really encourages water saving. At the moment, data centres can access water at affordable prices that residents pay, but in doing so, the state's reliance on things like desalination will inevitably increase. Desalinated water costs 10 times the water that comes out of our dams. That is the price that data centres really need to be factoring into their forward plans through government regulation, rather than just having open access to drinking water and water from rivers, many of them in the state which are highly flow stressed.
1: Is there any regulatory requirements that you think need to be sort of urgently addressed and changed?
0: We would love to see mandatory recycled water supplies, that the data centres are kept away from drinking water supplies. And really, we shouldn't be letting multinational organisations take a big chunk of that. The Water Services Australia report indicated that in 10 years, data centres could be taking up to 25% of Sydney's water. We don't want that kind of future for our state. The government's committed to over 100 gigalitres of water to return to rivers over the next 5 odd years. We see that return of water as under real threat if data centres are vacuuming up any available water.
1: Now, just going back to your submissions, can you describe what Australia's sort of water strategy might look like in the future?
0: I think it has to be one that acknowledges that in Australia we are a water-stressed continent. The first National Water Agreement back in 2004 sought to address that, and those allocations would include data centres in the future. And unless we really face up to that, we're putting the future of our waterways at risk.
2: So that's Cameron Steele from Concerned Waterways Alliance. In this instance, he's also well known locally.

0: Stuart Mill. So thank you, Eddie, for that. Linda says, Steve, music intros are all fun, but nothing beats Pat's yakety sax, both are missed, especially the sultry tones of Pat. I think Pat's back soon. So, Linda, there you go. Well, you'll get yakety sax again. 1300-303-468 and 0467. 842722. News is coming up at 7:30.
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0: It's the Eagles, one of those nights. And it is just on, well, about a minute and a half to the news, coming up at 7:30. 1975 was the year that came out, from the album of the same name by the Eagles. On the SMS, there is this, just in relation to that water use for data centres, if they get approved. And I read out Eddie from Stuart Mills' SMS. Now, I think... it's gone now. Oh, where is it gone? There was another SMS that's out. There it is. Here we are. Steve, the Mortlake gas power station was approved originally to be run just on Mortlake wastewater, but before it was commissioned, a pipe was run to it from the Otway water system instead, says an SMS. So thank you for that. Steve, considering the advances in technology, why can't modern cars have pothole avoidance capabilities? Well, you'd think they'd beep or something. They can do lots of other stuff. Somebody else sent me some music for Deb's intro for the papers next week. And there's this Fuji 9. I had no idea what this was referring to. Apparently there's a trend of people doing self-dentistry. It's been making news this morning, which sounds horrific. And Fuji 9 is some sort of self-dentistry thing, but it's sold out due to Bob Mortimer's self-dentistry. Bob is regularly on Would I Lie to You. What I have discovered out of that, there's a whole Reddit page called Mortimerian Facts, all dedicated to Bob Mortar, of all things. 1300 303 468 and 0467 842 722 on ABC Ballarat. It's 7:30. It's time for news.
1: Good morning. This is ABC Ballarat, Central and Southwest Victoria News. I'm Laura Mayers. A young girl has been taken to hospital after a dog attacked her inside a Bunnings store in Ballarat. Charlotte Wilkes reports.
2: Ambulance Victoria says paramedics were called to the Bunnings in the Ballarat suburb of Delacombe at around 11 a.m. on Wednesday. It says a young girl with lower body injuries was taken to Ballarat Hospital in a stable condition. The City of Ballarat says the dog was voluntarily surrendered by its owners and euthanised on Wednesday afternoon. The council says it will conduct a thorough investigation. A Bunnings spokesperson says their thoughts are with the young girl and her family and that they will support the relevant authorities with their inquiries.
1: Two men have been charged after a police helicopter tracked them for an hour and a half in central Victoria this week. Police say the men were in an allegedly stolen car from Wood End on Tuesday afternoon. Authorities tracked the vehicle from Heathcote to Rushworth and say drugs, fraudulent cash and stolen property was found inside the car. A 36-year-old Trentham man and a 27-year-old Tongola man were charged with offences including theft of a motor vehicle and dangerous driving. Victoria's chief veterinary officer has praised the public for alerting authorities to the state's first detection of H5N1 bird flu strain. Agriculture Victoria has confirmed preliminary testing found the deadly strain of avian influenza in a greater crested tern found in Portland. Dr. Graham Cook says the dead bird was found in the backyard of a residential property.
3: We have people on the ground in the Portland area where this tern was detected, and I really want to thank the member of the public who reported this and all members of the public who have answered our call to report sick or dead wild birds.
1: A naturalist in Victoria's southwest says she's concerned about bird flu wiping out entire local bird colonies. Friends of Griffiths Island president Tracy Gray says greater crested terns tend to colonise and band together during non-breeding periods.
4: And I think that's what we're all kind of concerned about for all of those species. But in particular, you know, birds that do congregate together, and the crested tern is one of those species.
1: A victim survivor of child sexual abuse says a state government apology is meaningful but does not erase the memory of her abuse. Yesterday morning, Premier and Minister for Education Ben Carroll apologised to victims of child sexual abuse in state government schools prior to the year 2000. Premier Carroll described the terrible reality of systemic failures that allowed the abuse to occur. Victim survivor Vonda Matthews says she's relieved the apology has been made so change can happen.
5: As I realised from that time onwards, I lost my childhood. I became a very quiet little girl who was afraid of everything.
1: The RSPCA latest report into animal cruelty says cost of living pressures are a factor in some cases of poorly treated pets. Eden Hennenen reports.
6: In the past 12 months, the RSPCA says it's received more than 2,400 cruelty reports in southwest Victoria. The organisation Shannon Walsh says that in some cases, financial pressures are contributing to pet owners being unable to provide food for their animals. The RSPCA says it's also seeing an 80% increase statewide in the number of reports related to animal hoarding compared to 2 years ago. It says the primary underlying cause of cruelty reports remains a lack of understanding or education, mental health problems, and financial and drug use issues.
1: And the head coach of the Bendigo East Swimming Club says Henry Allen Gold's medal swim at the Commonwealth Games yesterday will give the local swimmer a lot of confidence going forward. Allen swam the backstroke leg in the 4x100m medley relay, with the team setting a new games record. The 18-year-old also placed fifth in the 100m backstroke final in his Australian swim team debut. His Bendigo coach, John Jordan, says the gold medal is a fantastic result and well-deserved.
7: To be able to go over, perform under a lot of pressure and compete against some of the best in the world, be able to match it and be in finals with them, should give them a lot of confidence and something to strive to go even further.
1: To the weather for the Ballarat, Central and Southwest Victoria regions today: partly cloudy, areas of morning frost about the ranges, patchy morning fog, slight chance of a shower in the south. Ballarat 12 degrees, Warrnambool reaching a top of 14 degrees, Bendigo 14. 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
9: Niamh Owens with you on day 7 in Glasgow. 3 gold, a silver and a bronze on the cycling track this morning. Our women's 4,000 team pursuit took gold. And team member Felicity Wilson-Haffenden says this is part of the team's bigger picture.
10: The last few years we have been on a bit of a rebuild, and I think this is the first major milestone of that rebuild. We're showing that we are coming back to the top, and the intention is to be champions in LA, and this is a great step towards that.
9: Gold for Tara Nayland in the women's C4-C5 4,000-metre individual pursuit. The men's team sprint got the gold over England, and Jess Gallagher won silver in the women's tandem B sprint. Her mum clearly stoked with that result.
11: It's not how many times you fall down, it's how many times you get up. And I hear my mum fell down twice while cheering because her seat flipped up, but yet again she got up and here we are. So happy days.
9: The Aussies have dominated the 5,000-metre final, with Jess Hull and Rose Davies fighting it out down the straight.
12: And Hull gets up alongside Davies. Rose won't give it away. She's fighting hard. She's going to do what nobody has ever done. 5 and 10 of the Commonwealth Games. She is a true champion.
9: Rose Davies winning over Jess Hull. In the 200-metre semi-finals, Lockie Kennedy posted a PB to progress. Tori Lewis also booked her spot in the final after a photo finish.
12: Lewis going up to her. Does she go past her? In a way. It's going to be oh so close. Oh, you pick it. I reckon Tori might have just got there. She's into the final.
9: She sure is. Fourth fastest qualifier. Peter Boll, Luke Boys and Peyton Craig are all through to the final of the men's 800 metres. And Michelle Jenicke finished fifth in the 100 metre hurdles final. Big thanks to Channel 7 for the use of the audio in this update. Our Diamonds easily accounted for Northern Ireland. They remain undefeated and 5 from 5. We'll have the latest from Glasgow for you next hour.
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0: We will have another update from the Comm Games between 8.30 and 9 o'clock. We're about to talk sport. We'll do that shortly. We'll head to the Weather Bureau as well and find out what's in store for today and the weekend. And just before we get to the Bureau, quick run through of travel and traffic. Ballarat line's all good, so Maryborough Ararat trains all fine. Nothing to mention this morning. For Geelong and Warrnambool service, it's still just that 6:54 Windenvale to Southern Cross, the only notification that's up. Bendigo line had that earlier Eagle Hawk train, so that's from 5:30 this morning. So I would assume that everything else is all travelling pretty well. Horsham through Ararat, Ballarat and on towards the city on the Western Highway is a good run. A little slow now past Leakes Road and again near Hopkins Road interchanges. But then a good run down on the Deer Park bypass till the Robinsons Road merge. Ring Road's moderate to light congestion. Westgate's a clear run over the bridge. Good on the Princes Freeway. Just light congestion around Laverton up to Laverton North, so that's a lot lighter than usual. West to Warrnambool's fine. Midland Highway, Daylesford, Geelong's all pretty good. So that means we can head to the Weather Bureau. Helen Reid is our forecaster this morning. Hi, Helen.
14: Oh, hello. Yes, let's just seamlessly go into the weather and say it's a bit foggy or low cloudiness out there this morning. It's quite a blanket. Ballarat's right in the middle of it. Stretches all the way pretty much down to the coast in the south, goes up into the ranges towards the north. Not quite as far west as Ararat, but it is quite a nice little blanket of keeping us not so frosty, though. I will say that means that those temperatures underneath the cloud have only got down to about 5 degrees rather than outside the cloudiness, and you've dropped down to about 1 or 2 degrees through there. So it is a chilly start to a day, and we're looking at that cloud lifting into a mostly sunny sort of a day.
0: Rightio. So temperatures today?
14: Yeah, nothing excitingly warm. We'll be looking about 13 degrees as top temperatures. So Ballarat's only looking at 12, Ararat 13, Stawell 13, Maribyrnong 14, Colac 13, Cape Otway 13, Mortlake 13. You get the idea.
0: Yeah.
14: I was thinking earlier it's the 31st, so we'll switch the date and we'll get the 13th as the Friday the 13th.
0: Nice try. It doesn't quite work, but anyway, yeah.
14: No, fills in half a minute when there's no weather to talk about.
0: Yep. What's coming up over the weekend?
14: More in the way of chilly mornings. We do have to be mindful of getting a little, possibly even less in the way of fogginess, so that means there's more opportunity for a broader area to just drop below zero for our top temperatures. Morning temperatures. Top temperatures will be similar to today. Sunday might have an extra degree of warmth. That'll be in a slightly warmer flow ahead of the cold front due through on Monday. Now, that cold front on Monday might bring a couple of lucky showers, but, looking at just taking those temperatures back down to around 11 degrees for Monday morning, or Monday afternoon, I should say. Those morning temperatures will still be around chilly marks. Sorry. It is just cold. That's the summary. Cold,
0: yeah.
14: Four-letter word.
0: It is winter. No worries. Thanks, Helen. Have a great day and a good weekend.
14: Thank you. You too.
0: See you. Helen Reid, our forecaster this morning at the Weather Bureau.
13: From Ararat to Colac and across the Central Highlands, this is ABC Ballarat.
0: It is time for us to have a bit of a chat about sport. And with us this morning, Jared Fitzgerald. Fitzy, good morning.
15: Hello, Steve.
0: Got a new person on board today, Sally Barker, head coach of the girls' Greater Western Victorian Rebels ball team. Morning,
16: that's
0: Sally
16: me.
0: Barker. Yes.
15: Hello,
0: how are you going?
16: Thank
15: Barker?
16: You. Yes, I need to start getting used to this new name.
0: So, well, I can call you Sally Barker Knee Riley if you want. That, you know,
16: yep,
0: we can do it that way.
16: Depends if I Barker's want people to know me or not, maybe.
15: Hey, Steve, congratulations for the outdoor broadcast last Friday.
0: Down in Mortlake,
15: I thought it was terrific.
0: Well, it's good fun.
15: A lot of people, it was well received. You met some very, very interesting people and saw how enthusiastic the locals are, aren't you, about where they're going. And I'm sure they appreciated you and Jeremy meeting up there and being able to talk about the things that some of those small country towns and communities do and do very well.
0: And you don't always get to appreciate just how busy these places can be when for the most part you're just passing through.
15: Correct.
0: I've gone through and stopped to get petrol and all that sort of stuff, but to actually stop and sit and talk to people for near enough to 3 hours or 2.5 hours, you get much more of a sense of the busyness of the place and what's going on around the place.
15: So you realise the substance within those communities, don't you? And that's just an example, but I thought it was well done.
0: All right, we've got lots of sport to talk about. Now, I just want to kick off with one we mentioned briefly while the news was on, FIFA, because this is very much in the news this morning. The privatisation of part of FIFA. And the Trumps are involved apparently as well. Quick reaction? Don't want to spend too much time. What do you think?
15: No, I don't like it. No, I just, there's some things like Olympic Games and the FIFA that you just got to keep away from this private equity sort of stuff. Because in the end, if you sell it, where does it go?
0: Mm.
15: And that's why I've started about the local Big Bash cricket. And, there's just some things that I think just need to be kept away from individual hands.
0: Sally?
16: I agree. Yeah. Mm. Just less drama.
0: Yes. So there seems to be a bit of drama about the current head of FIFA at the moment in various forms. So.
15: You don't quite associate the word integrity with FIFA.
0: No. Well, it'd be

0: interesting to see with the if there are the boycotts by groups like UEFA, which is the European
1: powerful
0: league. Yeah, yeah. And if any other leagues come on board and go, actually, if you're going to do that, we're not going to be part of FIFA. We're out. We're gone.
1: And then it won't be a world tournament.
0: No. And then, of course, they will set up their own world tournament, the breakaway ones. Then you'll have all the division. So
1: and eventually they'll get back together again, but it
0: ends up being a big mess. Righto. Now, Sally, I want to let you start this morning because there is a significant game of AFLW.
2: Yes. Up. Yeah, I'm really excited about this one. Can I go first?
0: You can go first, yes.
1: Get us off to a good start, Sal.
2: I will. A bit of an Irish theme to my topics this week, but we'll start with the girls. So the tomorrow in Sydney is the first ever international rules game as such. However, it is going to be played with AFL rules, not a mix of Gaelic, but it's essentially the best players from Australia playing against the best AFLW players who originated from Ireland. My initial thoughts are, surely Australia are going to win quite easily. When I look at the list, there is, you know, nearly every best and fairest winner of the league who's still in it. A lot of the original players. You know, I can't wait to see Ash Riddell, Jasmine Garner and Ebony Marinoff all in the one midfield who are obviously, they've set the benchmark for the league in the last few years. And the Irish team, again, like, they've got enough people in our league to, and I look at that list and I've heard of every single one of them.
0: So I wanted to just check on that as well. So the Irish team, are they players in the Australian AFLW or are they Gaelic football players who've come across to play?
2: Yeah, great question. No, they're all on AFLW lists. Yeah. And again, with the All-Ireland men's final this week, that's slightly just shifting for a second. St Kilda have recruited one of their best players who are in Mayo's win. Kobe McDonald is his name. He's coming over and could be another Oisin Mullen, who we saw last night on Dacos. So I suppose initially I was a bit reluctant to go, but it's our game. This is back 10 years ago when AFLW did start, but the talent is there, as we've seen with some of the male players in the AFL. And they're quick and they're athletic and their game sense, that real competitiveness. And
1: apparently they're highly disciplined.
2: Yeah.
1: Very team first type players.
2: Yeah. So I really do hope that game is a success.
0: Is it a one-off or is there a series? It's just a one-off,
2: A one-off, and it's got a bit of clear air between the men's games on the weekend. Mm-hmm. Being at Sydney, a bit of controversy on should it be at a bigger ground. It's at North Sydney.
1: Well, it's at North Sydney, which is traditionally very small for cricket, but it could suit this particular type of game really well.
2: Yeah.
1: Should be a good atmosphere.
2: And the game up there, the Sydney AFLW games have fantastic atmosphere.
1: Do they?
2: And they generally, considering New South Wales is a part where they do want to grow the game, and I guess that's behind the theory of playing it up there. I think more people probably would have attended if it was down here. I know I would have gone. But I just think they've talked about this for a long time, like the State of Origin in the men's, and it's finally happening. So
0: it's really country of origin.
2: Pretty much.
1: It's got some charm to it, I think.
2: And it leads into next week is the opener for the AFLW with a double header at Marvel with the men's game. And then the actual everyone else plays the following weekend. So
0: from the State of Origin games, there were some injuries to players and clubs weren't happy. Are there any concerns that you know of with AFLW about this game and the start of the season?
2: There have been a few that have pulled out since the initial side. Okay. Because they're still only playing, I think, 12 games in total the season, this year in the CBA they've had more practice games. So essentially every player on an AFLW list is playing last weekend or this weekend regardless.
0: Right.
2: Similar to get more matches into them, but they'll just manage their load. So they won't play with their club, they'll play with this. So, yeah, I'd say there'd be a little bit of concern, but overall everyone's all for it. And the coaches are involved. Are obviously, like in the men's, their current coaches. I can't think of the Sydney coach. He is Irish.
1: Oh, Reardon.
2: Yeah. And
1: he'll be good.
2: Yeah.
1: And it's great for Darren Crockett to be coaching the best side.
2: Yeah. So
1: credit to Crock for what he's achieved.
2: Yeah. Mm. Hopefully, we're talking good.
1: I think there'll be some lessons from the this year's State of Origin men's, Steve. The game went too long. I think we're all gobsmacked at that they would ask the players to play for that length of time at the start of the year. And I think they could have had a few more on the bench, and just there was too much of a load.
0: Right, okay.
1: And I think that's a key lesson
0: from that. Mm. All right. I'm going to get you, Sally, just quickly, because we're talking Irish stuff. Mm. County Mayo,
2: yeah.
0: What's happened?
2: Again, this was more last weekend, I think now, but sticking to my Irish theme, I thought this was a fabulous story. They've broken their drought in the All-Ireland Gaelic mm-hmm. final. 75-year curse, whether you believe in curses or not, but they defeated County Kerry by 3 points. But essentially their last win was in 1951, obviously 75 years ago,
0: yep.
2: And celebrating their final, they went home on the back of a truck and celebrated through the streets and passed an active funeral, and the priest wasn't happy about that and pretty much said, you know, you won't win another one until all of you have passed on.
0: So this is 1951.
2: Yeah. And so then recently the last member died.
0: The last player died.
2: And then they win. So read with that.
0: Nice coincidence. I don't believe in curses. Nice coincidence.
2: But I thought, but even that, you know, we talk about their main game, you know, there was 80,000 there and it was the atmosphere and just how much that community really does rally around sport. And yeah, I thoroughly enjoyed watching all the celebrations and so many people happy.
0: 11 minutes to the news at 8. We'll come back to the football shortly. Speaking of people being happy, there's a few happy faces at the Comm Games. Mm. Have you guys been watching much of it or engaged with it, Fitz?
1: Yeah, I thought the comment, you do an excellent program on a Monday morning, Sue, with David Brio, and you know that hold David in high regard because you can trust David. He does his research and he's a good, really good sporting person, and I enjoy that session you have with him on a Monday. He hit the nail on the head when he said he, and I was of the same emotion as David, that I was a bit slow to the party because I was so wounded about the games not being in regional Victoria.
0: Mm.
1: And you look at this division of Scotland and you think this just could have been us. And the fact that we never had it was just not sufficiently well explained, in my view. Just if the figures were that bad that we couldn't afford it, well, just tell us. Just trust the public with the truth, for God's sake.
0: Mm.
1: But I did get over that and move on, which I was pleased about. There's a few things quickly that I'd like to reinforce how much we trust the swimming team. Whenever our swimming team comes together, I think perhaps London 2012 might have been below expectations, but the swimming team and the ability of our swimmers to continue to regenerate and just continue to hit really high marks with their performance, I think has been outstanding. The other thing that I was looking forward to so much was the athletics. And Steve Monaghetti has spoken to us many times on this program about how he sees a rebirth and a regeneration of athletics within Australia. And what Mon has been saying is spot on, because we're seeing some wonderful performances. And even though we're winning a lot, I'm looking into more actually how we're winning and the performances that we are hitting, the benchmarks and the times, etc. And I'd like to come down to a couple of specific things. I think Kai Taylor's performance winning the 200, which equal what his mother did all those years ago. I thought there's some real charm in that, and that's just great for Australian sport. Rose Davies to win the 10K, that's the first time we've ever won that, and I think overnight she's backed up with a win in the 5K and beat probably the more favoured Jess Hull, but I think Jess might have been second. But it goes to show you how much strength's coming from within, as Mona had said, about the growth from within about our athletics performances. And I think Lachie Kennedy, even though he just got pipped in for the gold medal in the 100, he ran a fantastic race and he eclipsed Patrick Johnson's record for the 100, which is 9.93, which was set in 2003, all those years ago. So that's, again, what Mon is saying. We're seeing some real growth and development within what we're able to achieve at very, very high levels, and I've thoroughly enjoyed that.
0: Yeah. So have you managed to? I haven't managed to watch much, I must admit, because of the hours and it's on and the hours I work. So have you seen much?
2: I don't think I've actually seen a final live, if I'm honest. I've seen all the replays, but similar. And we were having a good chat off air, Fitzy and I, because I think, gosh, we're winning so many. And my question is, I wonder where the athletes actually rate, you know, the Commonwealth Games gold compared to a World Champs gold, and obviously Olympic gold. But again, Fitzy's right. It's down to their individual performance. Us on the outside just see the colour of the medal. But the athletes are...

0: hey, they, you know, they know whether they've run well or swum well.
1: Yes.
0: But what I have loved is when I have been watching snippets was the integration of the Paralympics at the same time.
2: It's been successful, hasn't it?
0: I think that's outstanding. You know, you're watching weightlifting and there's the lady in the wheelchair and how they set her up and then the next athlete.
2: Yeah, you know, yeah, they've done it well.
0: So that's just been fantastic. And obviously there's probably less events and they can manage that. The only really, I suppose, question or concern that I have, and probably because it was last minute, but a lot of the stadiums, especially athletics, seem to be half empty.
3: Yeah, I noticed that as well. I was looking the last night or the night before, I had it on for a little while, and yes, there were parts of the stadiums that looked
0: not
3: very busy.
0: Yeah, I didn't know whether it was good or bad, but obviously our new stadium here, from my office at Mars, I can see in and it's all blue.
1: That
0: and even
1: great.
0: The like it looks exactly the same as what they're running over there, but it's
3: the weather hasn't been great on some of the days either. Some of the sprint days it miserable Scottish weather. So maybe that's why the crowds weren't there. I mean, it is a working week as well in Glasgow. It doesn't sound like when we had, say, for example, the Sydney Olympics, where a lot of Sydney shut down for that games. These games are not on that size and scale. Mm. So a lot of people would be going around their normal work day. Mm. So there's all those considerations. But, yeah, I did notice that as well.
0: Yeah. Mm.
3: For such a, I guess what we consider to be a significant event.
0: Yeah.
4: I think the other thing, Steve and Sal, is that what impresses me, Australians just compete well. Like, how many Australians have gone over and probably given themselves a bit of a rough transfer, but because they're coached so well in terms of being able to prepare for an event somehow, it's just a credit to our coaching at the very low levels right through that. On the event or game day, if you want to call it, or that time of contest, they seem to be able to produce their best, and there's a skill in coaching in that area.
3: Mm. Rightio, now we've got 5 minutes to the news at 8. We'll get to tipping shortly. Fitzy, you just wanted to talk a bit about the booing
4: issue, Steve,
3: as well.
4: And Sal, I just found it completely distasteful. I'm referring to the game late last week. Was it Thursday or Friday, Sal? Adelaide and Collingwood?
0: Thursday, I think.
4: And it's all over the event of the year before when there was an accusation against Isaac Rankin for racially vilifying Isaac Quaino, of which he was found guilty for and given a fairly hefty suspension. But the Adelaide crowd was almost saying Isaac Rankin was victimised and Quaino, it was your fault, and that's, therefore we're going to boo you.
3: Mm.
4: And I just sort of, if someone had been looking at Australian footy for the first time on that night, they would have said, what's this all about?
3: So would that have been organised within the crowd and the supporters groups?
4: Yeah.
3: Or was it just organic?
4: No. I think it's organic within the crowd, Steve.
3: So someone starts and others pick up and just all copy?
4: Yeah, so they've walked in really with a sentiment about the fact that they're just going to boo Quaynor, and it kind of has become accepted. And it made me think about what's got to be the reaction on the attitude and the approach of the leadership of that particular club. So if that came back to your club, so if I've got a person who's listening now who's in responsible for their club, and their club is behaving poorly, how do you actually manage the fan who then says, well, I've paid at the gate, you know, I'm entitled to do whatever I damn well like? Well, my view is that you are not. You are not permitted to behave poorly. I don't like it, and I would like to see stronger action taken
3: by the clubs.
4: By the club.
3: Sal?
0: Yeah, I agree as well. And I know Matthew Nix, there was a bit of controversy on that he didn't actually say much in his press conference or address it. So then again, I suppose he would have felt it. But sometimes, and this is an excuse, but sometimes you are in the box and you actually, if he's upstairs and you can't hear everything that's going on, you probably wasn't aware of the degree of how bad it was.
4: But like again, the venom in it, wasn't it?
0: Yeah,
4: it
0: was just, but again, he has so many opportunities in front of the media. But yeah, just the fans in general, you can't kick them out because there's so many of them. Mm. But yeah, there's no place for it, absolutely. And I was the same. I obviously knew what happened last year and I thought, what are they booing? Like, it took me a while to click on and then go, hang on a minute. So it's not okay.
4: And it kind of almost condones poor behaviour. If you're going to defend your player or defend your club by booing the other mob, you're almost saying, well, we're not at fault.
0: Yeah. Different it's, ways to
4: it's
0: go
4: It's your
0: about,
4: fault.
0: It?
4: That's why we're booing you. And it kind of, I think it's just a bit of a chip on the shoulder stuff, and I reckon they've got to move on from it very quickly.
3: Yeah. 2 minutes to the news today. Let's get to

0: the tipping. I'll just, a couple of SMSs. One in relation to FIFA. It says, I think Trump's theme song should be The Man Who Sold the World. I think it's a Bowie song or a line out of a Bowie song. It is familiar. I'm not entirely sure either. And just a road report. There's no fog between Buninyong and Meredith at the moment. Not sure after Meredith, but a clear run so far. So thank you for that. Tipping. Who tipped who last night?
1: I had Geelong. I thought it would be very tight. It was a good game. Very, really good contest. So, but I had Geelong.
0: So Geelong 97, Collingwood 72. Final scores and that match up last night. So tonight, Freo and the Western Bulldogs. Sally?
2: Yeah, Freo for me. Okay. I'm actually hoping they go well this final series.
1: I think the Dogs will play well, but they won't beat Freo over this team.
0: Okay, all right. So both on Fremantle for tonight. For Saturday's games, St Kilda and the Swans.
1: It's in Melbourne. Is St Kilda any chance, Sal?
2: Well, they are, but I'm backing Swans.
0: Righto.
1: Fitz? Sydney's deep.
0: Not sure, are you?
1: No.
0: Hawthorn, North Melbourne.
2: Is this in Tassie?
1: Hawthorn will win this one. Hawthorn are good.
2: Yeah.
1: Very good.
0: Sal?
2: Yep. Hawks.
0: Hawks. Port Adelaide and Giants.
1: Go on, Sal. Here's a tight one. What do you reckon?
2: No, I think Port Adelaide.
1: Do you? Oh, yeah.
2: Oh, no. I just went straight to them. Being over there.
1: I thought I was
2: going to
1: come with the line-breaking news there and think I was going for the underdog.
0: You're going for?
1: I'm Port Adelaide at home.
0: Oh, you're also on Port Adelaide. Okay. Carlton and Brisbane Lions. We've got 35 seconds to the news.
2: Ooh, Brisbane for me.
1: Brisbane. Very good.
0: Both on Brisbane. Richmond and West Coast on Sunday.
1: Ooh.
2: West Coast.
1: Tigers, because it's at the MCG, but okay. God, they're ordinary.
0: Righto. Gold Coast and Melbourne.
2: I'll go with the underdog, Gold Coast.
1: Do you?
2: Home. Used to be the favourite.
1: Melbourne can win on the road.
0: Alrighty, last one, Essendon, Adelaide Crows.
2: And Crows.
1: The Crows will belt them.
0: Okay, both on the Crows. Thank you both.
1: Okay.
0: Sally Barker and Fitzy. Thank you. See you soon.
1: Good on yourself.
2: See you
0: on
2: time.
0: ABC Ballarat, it is 8 o'clock, time for News and AM, back at 8:30.
3: Good morning, Natasha McFarlane with ABC News. A faction within the Victorian Education Union has taken aim at the state's new premier for failing to resolve the protracted teacher pay dispute during his time as Education Minister. Sasha Payne reports.
4: 20,000 educators marched on State Parliament last week amid an ongoing stalemate over pay, conditions and public school funding. This morning at an Australian Education Union Victorian Branch Council meeting, a factional group will push for a third statewide strike next week. The group, Fight the Crisis, have blamed new Premier Ben Carroll and his predecessor, Jacinta Allen, for what they've called the festering schools crisis. Mr Carroll has not yet outlined how he'll resolve the dispute.
3: The Victorian Opposition has pledged to add new offences to the state's adult crime, adult time laws if elected. Last year, the state government introduced sentencing reforms for children aged 14 and over who commit serious crimes, meaning children who commit crimes such as aggravated home invasion and carjacking now face adult sentences in adult courts. The Liberals and Nationals are proposing to add 5 more offences to the crimes covered by the laws if it wins the November state election, including theft of a motor vehicle and attempted carjacking. The Attorney General has declined to comment on whether Labor MP Luke Gosling should be stood down from his role as Special Envoy for Defence and Veterans after being charged with assault. Mr Gosling is accused of assaulting Northern Territory Administrator David Connolly at a community festival earlier this month and will appear in court in September. Michelle Rowland has refused to be drawn on whether Mr Gosling should keep his job.
5: In answering that, I would be giving commentary around this case. I'm happy to answer factual questions if you wish to pose them, but I won't be providing opinions or commentary around this matter.
3: Luke Gosling has strenuously denied the allegations. The federal government is seeking consensus from states and territories to further bolster working with children check systems. Attorneys General will meet in Darwin today to discuss developing nationally consistent minimum standards and decide on a list of criminal offences that would automatically ban a person from working with children. Federal Attorney General Michelle Rowland says the changes are aimed at keeping children safe. Good Samaritans have stepped in after allegedly trying to flee the scene of a crash involving an allegedly stolen car in Melbourne's southeast last night. Georgia Lenton-Williams reports.
6: The allegedly stolen car was travelling at high speeds on the Monash Freeway in Glen Waverley when it

0: crashed into another car shortly after 8 o'clock. Police allege the stolen vehicle crossed four lanes before crashing into a barrier. Leonie Johnson from Victoria Police says the three occupants, a 20-year-old Pakenham man, a 19-year-old Beaconsfield woman and a 17-year-old girl, allegedly tried to flee, but members of the public detained them until police arrived.
1: The male driver's gone off to hospital with quite significant injuries where he's under police guard.
0: The two females were also taken to hospital and will be interviewed at a later date.
2: FIFA's contentious plan to sell stakes in its competitions to private investors has received multiple blows. 41 national football associations from North and Central America and the Caribbean have rejected the proposal, joining the unanimous opposition of their European counterparts. UEFA says teams will only take part in FIFA competitions if the plans are abandoned. UEFA Vice President Laura McAllister says it was a shock when the plan was announced.
3: We in UEFA and every confederation across the world are the guardians or the custodians of the game. And we've all operated according to the principles and the ethics of football, which is putting the game first and putting supporters and fans and players and administrators first.
2: Distance runner Rose Davies has become the first Australian woman to win both the 5,000 and 10,000 metres at the Commonwealth Games. Davies held off Jess Hull for an Australian Quinella in Glasgow. On the cycling track, Australia's men's sprint team, women's team pursuit squad and paracyclist Tara Nayland have all claimed gold. The men's sprint team beat England, who was without former Australian team member Matt Richardson. To the weather for the state, a cool day with isolated light showers near the coast, mostly clearing by the evening. Cold at first with fog patches and frosts inland, possibly severe in the northeast. For Melbourne, partly cloudy today with light winds and heading for a top of 13 degrees. Tomorrow, mostly sunny 16, Sunday sunny and 17. Right now it's 4 degrees in the city. ABC News.
4: Good morning, welcome to AM. I'm Rachel Mealy, coming to you from the lands of the Turrbal and Yuggera people in Brisbane. On today's program, European football's 55 nations vote to boycott the next World Cup in a deepening dispute with FIFA. And the PM might be missing from the annual Garma Festival in Arnhem Land, but a push for a national truth-telling process remains a top priority.
5: I think it's important that people learn about our history and everything that's happened. As a society, it kind of we can grow better when everyone's kind of learns about it.
4: First today, there are calls for the consumer watchdog to investigate a global hair and skincare company which is using network marketing to sell its products on social media. The business model uses independent distributors to sell products and sign on new sales members. Online representatives for the company, Monate, have been accused of exaggerating earnings and lifestyle benefits to recruit other women, raising concerns it could be misleading under consumer law. Melanie Vojkovic reports.
6: On social media, Monate's influencers promote financial independence, flexibility and more time with your children.
7: I've made over $800,000 in 3 years.
6: They say it's all made possible by selling products for global hair and skincare company Monate. The Florida-born multi-level marketing business has been in Australia for 5 years. A former seller, who we'll call Sarah, got hooked after seeing other women's posts in 2023.
8: It was very much so retire your husband. It was mothers helping mothers, which was a big thing for me.
6: The already established influencer made more than $3,000 on products in the first month. Then she began to recruit other women.
8: That's when the money got bigger, was when I started enrolling women underneath me and started earning money from their sales.
6: Sarah soon found many of the people she recruited were struggling to make sales.
8: I was seeing women do everything I was asking of them, beyond what I was asking of them, and still not making money.
6: Sarah now regrets bringing others into the business.
8: Now I've had time to reflect. I was definitely inflating my income. There were weeks I'd only get paid $40 or $50 because that's all I'd sold that week. But then I'm turning around and saying, I've just paid for groceries or I've just paid for fuel. That was not true.
6: The ABC has spoken to several people who worked with Monate. They they were taken in by flashy lifestyles they saw on social media, but reality didn't match up.
9: I resigned from my full-time job and here I am, a full-time stay-at-home mum, earning thousands of dollars from this app.
6: Monet's 2024 income disclosure statement shows 94% of sellers made no money. Consumer law expert Jeannie Patterson says lifestyle claims can be misleading and at times inaccurate.
10: If those promoted profits are coming from the fact that other people have been recruited, then it starts to look like a pyramid scheme.
6: The company has already come under fire from the US industry watchdog for exaggerated claims, including some from Australian reps. A US lawsuit is claiming Monet is misclassifying its sellers as independent contractors, building a vast sales force without paying wages, benefits and reimbursing expenses. Glenn Dannis is leading the case.
11: They have 100,000 people selling for them, and not only are they not paying these folks, they are making money off of them.
6: In a statement, Monet says it is committed to operating a responsible, transparent and compliant direct selling business and requires all independent market partners to follow the law and its company's policies and procedures, including being truthful. The ACCC has been called on to investigate. In a statement, it's warning consumers to be cautious about claims being made by any business scheme online.
4: Melanie Vojkovic. European nations are crying foul in response to a proposal from the world football governing body FIFA to sell commercial rights in the next World Cup to private equity investors. In a growing backlash to the idea, the organisation responsible for the sport in Europe, UEFA, has announced it'll boycott the World Cup and all other FIFA competitions in protest against the plan, saying the competition is not for sale. Nick Grimm reports.
12: And send it into Spain by Ferran Torres!
13: Watched by tens, even hundreds of millions of people around the world, the 2026 World Cup final highlighted the massive appeal of the beautiful game to audiences everywhere.
12: Spain!
13: But his pitch to cash in on that popularity has FIFA boss Gianni Infantino on the defensive.
14: And above all, it is an opportunity, but not an obligation, if and only if it is approved by the majority of our 211 member associations and the FIFA Council, it would be a FIFA-owned and controlled subsidiary consolidating FIFA's commercial and event operations.
13: But that's looking like an increasingly remote prospect. The plan would see FIFA spin off its commercial operations into an almost $30 billion subsidiary, FIFA Forward Enterprise, or FFE, set up to run the World Cup and its other events while offering minority stakes to private investors. The core investor would be a New York investment firm created by Joshua Kushner, the brother of US President Donald Trump's son-in-law, Jared Kushner.
14: So we believe that the FFE proposal would unlock the sport's potential in every corner of the world.
13: But the Union of European Football Associations, UEFA, which represents six of the world's top 10 ranked teams, including World Cup winners Spain, is refusing to play ball, releasing a scathing statement threatening to boycott FIFA-organised games.
15: The World Cup is not for sale. This is not merely a profound failure of leadership, but an abdication of FIFA's duty as the custodian of world football.
16: It's huge. It's unprecedented that an individual federation would volunteer to pull out of such a prestigious tournament.
13: Kieran Maguire is an expert in football finance based at the UK's Liverpool University. He believes the FIFA boss may have overstepped.
16: And I think the creeping politicisation and the somewhat bizarre decisions that have been made under the premiership of Gianni Infantino has led to this, in the sense that I think that the perception of most football federations is that players play for the country and they play for the badge and they play for the shirt. And if money comes, and it comes to the national federations, but the thought of private equity making money out of that is a step too far.
13: The proposal has also been criticised by the Asian Football Confederation, as well as the body representing North America, Central America and the Caribbean. While in Brazil, where the Women's World Cup is due to be hosted next year, Football manager Carlo Ancelotti has warned, "The World Cup belongs to the fans, to the people. I hope this doesn't ruin this celebration for the whole world." And questions are now turning to whether Gianni Infantino himself can survive the controversy. His re-election as FIFA boss next year had been regarded as a near certainty.
16: It looks as if it would have been a coronation rather than an election between parties. And there was no indication that there would be any opponent. But from what we've seen over the last 24 hours, his popularity is waning.
12: The kings of Europe have conquered the world!
13: Certainly not the result the FIFA boss might have hoped for so soon after presiding over a hugely successful World Cup.
4: Nick Grimm with that report. Experts in solar energy say while Australians have installed a huge number of solar panels over the years, there's another big hurdle the country has to overcome to realise its full economic potential. The Australian Renewable Energy Agency says constructing the large-scale solar projects needed to power heavy industry is still a slow, labour-intensive process. It's calling for the better use of robots, artificial intelligence and prefabrication to turbocharge the spread of solar. Nathan Morris reports.
17: Essentially, it's like a book that opens up and stops at its dedicated 10-degree pitch.
18: A corporate video of solar panels being unfolded quickly across a vast, dusty landscape.
12: Push.
18: Robots grabbing heavy solar panels over and over again and placing them onto steel frames. Darren Miller is CEO of the Australian Renewable Energy Agency, and he says technology like this makes solar energy cheaper and faster to build.
19: Work is well underway to make sure that we achieve our goals in cell and module efficiency, which is a critical thing to unlock. What's been harder is getting momentum in the deployment of solar at scale at very low costs.
18: ARENA is a federal agency that funds emerging renewable energy technology.
19: The large majority of the cost structure are those heavy civil works, the pouring of concrete, the steel, and obviously the manual labour involved.
18: To help, ARENA has been investing in robots and automated construction to build large-scale solar.
19: Robots can do a much better job in a much safer way at picking and placing modules on racks, with humans being quality control of the robots and ultimately doing those fine-grained bits of work that robots can't yet do.
18: Installing solar panels involves a lot of manual handling. Australian company 5B is taking a different approach. With support from ARENA, it has been prefabricating solar arrays in a factory in Adelaide, packing them into shipping containers and trucking them to site to be unfolded. The aim is to reduce manpower and use more automation. Alice Lang is the company's chief of staff.
20: Rather than hundreds of people lifting modules above their heads and putting them onto an array, you would see someone in a forklift unrolling a solar array.
18: She says some projects using their technology have been able to install about 1 megawatt of solar capacity in a day with a team of just 4 people. That's enough to supply the annual electricity for roughly 300 homes.
20: But it is a really rapid installation on site with very few people.
18: ARENA argues ultra-low-cost solar could help Australia turn its iron ore, lithium and other resources into higher-value exports made with renewable energy. Darren Miller says there's a lot at stake.
19: There will be nothing more important to Australia's economic advantage going forward than very, very cheap electrons made at scale in Australia. That is Australia's national advantage if we can harness the opportunity.
4: Darren Miller from the Australian Renewable Energy Agency, ending that report by Nathan Morris. You're listening to AM where it's 16 minutes past 8. Evacuees from a devastating earthquake in Japan's south are contending with searing heat and aftershocks as rescue and relief efforts enter a third day. At least 25 people were killed when the quake struck the southwestern island of Kyushu on Tuesday. Now, about 95,000 homes are without water as heatwave conditions in the region intensify. North Asia correspondent Natalie Whiting reports from Kumamoto.
21: The roof of Ajima Shinosuke's family home has collapsed. One side of the house is crumpled to the ground. Still, he's grateful.
22: I'm survived. Like, I'm so lucky. Because if I in the downstairs, I I'm not in here.
21: He climbed out of a window to escape, but the loss is still hard to take in.
22: Born and raised in this house, and it's a lot of memories.
21: Many hard-hit areas are without power and gas, and about 95,000 households are without water.

0: Tsumoto Kazumi is running one of the more than 400 evacuation centres that have been set up. Aftershocks are still continuing, she says, and every time the ground shakes, more evacuees come to the centre. She says they'll need to stay open for a while longer. The country's self-defense force is shipping in water, relief supplies and air conditioners, with heatwave conditions expected to worsen over the weekend. More than 230 tons of water have been delivered by troops in the last 2 days. The Prime Minister, Takeuchi Sanai, says everything possible will be done to meet the needs of victims.
1: I would like to once again express my heartfelt respect to everyone who is continuing their efforts in the heat, including those engaged in rescue operations day and night on the ground, as well as those carrying out emergency relief efforts, such as providing water.
0: There are still people unaccounted for, including at a shopping centre severely damaged in an explosion after the quake. The cause of the blast is still under investigation, but there are reports there may have been a gas leak. A decade ago, this region experienced twin major earthquakes, which killed more than 270 people. At the evacuation centre, Matsumoto Kazumi says that memory is front of mind. Many of the residents experienced it, she says, so they have a deep fear of earthquakes. Many were worried that another earthquake would come. Authorities say there is an increased risk and people need to remain vigilant. This is Natalie Whiting in Kumamoto reporting for AM.
2: Israeli forces withdrawing from occupied territory in southern Lebanon have left behind a trail of destruction and devastation as the Lebanese state tries to regain control from the IDF and Iranian-backed Hezbollah militia. ABC's foreign correspondent program has been allowed into one of three villages where the IDF troops have withdrawn. Stephanie March has this report.
3: Entering Zalta al-Grabiya in a Lebanese army convoy, it's hard to see a building that hasn't been damaged or destroyed in this village that was once home to 3,000 people. There were fierce battles between the IDF and Hezbollah here. Houses bear the scars of bullets and explosions. Local Abbas Dawish shows me around his cousin's third floor apartment. Until a week ago, it was occupied by Israeli troops. They were here for 60 days. The place is trashed. Food packets and drink bottles with Hebrew writing on them are strewn across the house. There's a Star of David drawn on the wall. The houses are uninhabitable and have been left in ruins, he tells me. He says the Israelis came in, threw bombs and set homes on fire.
4: What's the smell?
3: It's the smell of gunpowder and blood, he says. He's not alone. Another local, Mohammed Dawish, tells me the IDF went through the home of his relatives too.
5: Also, they steal a lot of stuff, you know. For example, they search for money and gold and this stuff. And also, for example, in my aunt's house, you know, they do caca and put it in the fridge, for example, you know.
4: Defecated.
5: Yeah, and that's very, very, very nasty thing to do, you know. And it's also like a message, you know. We can be in which house we want, you know, and also we can poop in your fridge, you know.
3: In a statement, the IDF said that harm to civilian property and looting is unequivocally prohibited, and they're clearing structures used for military purposes in accordance with international law. The western half of Zalta is one of three small pilot zones Israel agreed to withdraw from as part of the June ceasefire, which also requires the Lebanese army to disarm Hezbollah, which the militant group is refusing to do. The army is in a difficult position. When Israel invaded, they withdrew to avoid a direct confrontation, and they don't want to fight their own citizens who are part of Hezbollah. For Mohammed Dawish, he's grateful to have come home, but peace seems a long way off.
5: So we are not safe, so they can't defend us right now. And we are not feeling safe because the Israeli army is like 300 meters away from where we stand.
3: This is Stephanie March in Zalta al-Grabiya reporting for AM.
2: The federal government has announced a new partnership between the Australian

0: like a howitzer, can be the use of things that are commonly referred to as a flashbang when breaching into a building. There's a whole range of things that our Defence Force personnel use on a reasonably regular basis, and certainly when they're doing training, that exposes them to a low amount of blast pressure, if you like, so a small explosion relatively close to them, which if you experience it once, you notice it, obviously, but you don't think much more of it. But there's been a build-up of concern about what does this do to our Defence Force personnel over time when they're doing it regularly.
1: So this study involves gauges on soldiers' helmets which register the blast, and that'll be followed up by a blood test. What will that tell researchers?
0: One of the problems that we've had in trying to address the issues coming from exposure to low-level blast is that there hasn't been good research about what are the impacts on the body. Now, we're not talking about a big explosion near somebody, which we know all about that, but what happens when you're exposed to these low-level blasts? And so doing the blood tests, looking for biological traces of impacts that it may be having, especially on the brain, is a really important way to build up that knowledge base, and over time, so not just that when they've immediately been exposed to that pressure, but also over time afterwards, to see what is the cumulative effect of that exposure so that we can work out what are the safe levels of use.
1: And it's just Army personnel at this stage. What about the Navy and the Air Force?
0: So yes, we started phase one was just with Army, and with phase two now we're moving to doing the study across 400 defence personnel. That's going to start with an expansion in Army, but also moving to Navy and Air Force as well.
1: Minister, on another matter, Labor MP Luke Gosling has been charged with assault. Should he stand down from some of his duties while that matter is dealt with?
0: Well, I've worked closely with Gos in his role as the Special Envoy for Defence and Veterans Affairs, and Gos is a veteran himself, but of course it's a matter for the Prime Minister.
1: Minister, thanks for joining AM.
0: Thank you.
1: Matt Keogh, the Minister for Veterans Affairs and Defence Personnel. Thousands of people will converge on northeast Arnhem Land today for the first day of Garma Festival, one of Australia's largest Indigenous gatherings on the calendar. The four-day event showcases cultural performance and ceremony and is the key national forum for discussion of Indigenous affairs. But this year, Garma is missing a notable guest, the Prime Minister, Anthony Albanese. His absence comes as calls grow louder for real accountability for the dire state of the Closing the Gap agreement. Indigenous Affairs reporter Tani Jash filed this story from Arnhem Land.
2: Jumali Yunupingu is rehearsing for his performance at Garma. He's singing about city life and the feeling of going back home to country. The proud Yolngu artist hails from a long line of musical legends, including Yothu Yindi.
3: So I feel like that's what's different to Garma, because it's showcasing Yolngu culture, but it's also bringing in people from everywhere to share their cultures.
2: For generations, Yolngu people have gathered on the ceremonial grounds of Golkala, a sacred site 600 kilometres east of Darwin. And since 1999, Indigenous and non-Indigenous Australians have arrived on the site for the annual Garma Festival. This year's theme is bookmark, the Yolngu word for everyone.
4: It is a theme that is unifying. It is respectful of religions. It's respectful of age, of gender. It's respectful of culture.
2: That's Denise Bowden, the CEO of the Yothu Yindi Foundation, which hosts Garma Festival.
4: Look, I think this is a topsy-turvy world that we're in at the moment. We see certain unrest on a global scale at the moment, and the Yothu Yindi Foundation board, who have devised this year's theme, have been very respectful of that.
2: This year, it comes just days after the latest Closing the Gap data. It shows just one out of 19 targets have been met and only another three are on track. The Northern Territory is the worst performing jurisdiction, and today its Chief Minister will deliver a keynote speech at Garma.
5: You know, the NT government continue to legislate against the evidence.
2: That's National Commissioner for Aboriginal and Torres Strait Islander Children and Young People, Sue-Ann Hunter. She's among the many First Nations critics of the Territory's new child protection laws, which she says weaken the principle that Aboriginal kids should be placed with Aboriginal communities. She hopes this Garma Festival will be a turning point.
5: We've seen the division, we've seen legislation passed that threatens removals, and we've seen tragedies, and we know how vital it is for our children to be connected to kin, culture and community. So this festival is a perfect opportunity to reaffirm that. And

0: create an environment that fosters that.
1: Gama's traditionally been an opportunity to hear from both sides of politics. On the ground this year are Foreign Affairs Minister Penny Wong, Indigenous Australians Minister Malandiri McCarthy, and her opposition counterpart Julian Lisa, but not the Prime Minister, despite promising at Gama last year that he'd attend every year he was in office. Here at Gulkula, Mr Albanese's election promise to implement the Uluru Statement in full has also not been forgotten, including calls for a national truth-telling process. Jumali Yunupingu.
2: I think it's important that people learn about our history and everything that's happened. As a society, it kind of we can grow better when everyone kind of learns about it.
1: The official opening for Gama is this afternoon, and the event will run till Monday night.
3: Tani Jash reporting. In finance, Wall Street has ended sharply higher, with chip stocks jumping amid easing fears over the massive spending on AI infrastructure. Oil is lower. The global benchmark Brent crude is trading at $89.09 US a barrel. And that's AM for today. AM's executive producer is Michael Edwards. Today's program's been produced by Catherine Gregory. Associate producer is Barney Porter. Technical production by Nick Drakoulis and Kem White. I'm Rachel Mealy. Have a safe and happy weekend. It's 8:30.
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5: Welcome back to the program. 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And in this half hour, we are going to talk bird flu as we now have this confirmed case in the southwest in Portland where it popped up. So we're going to have a chat to BirdLife Australia, the local chapter of BirdLife Australia, in relation to, well, I guess, where to from here for us? What should we be doing? What shouldn't we be doing? What are their concerns about our wildlife? Now, I know the rural team have very much been focusing on the chicken industry, so we'll sort of follow along a bit more with the wildlife side of things, the wild bird population. So that's coming up shortly. We'll get another Commonwealth Games update as well, and we are going to find out about Spud's round. Now, Danny Frawley, of course, is a very prominent figure in Australian rules football. He grew up working on potato farms in and around Bungaree, and there is a round, not this weekend, but next weekend, which will be Spud's round. Chelsea Frawley, the daughter of Danny Frawley, has been in the region and has been chatting to one of our local football teams, so she's going to join us for a quick chat before the next news at 9 o'clock as well. So lots on this morning and lots of time for you as per usual. 1300 303 468 is our number. And for texts, 0467 842 722. Let's get started. Local news headlines. It's good morning to Laura Mayers from the newsroom.
6: Good morning, Steve. A young girl has been taken to hospital after a dog attacked her inside a Bunnings store in Ballarat this week. Ambulance Victoria says paramedics were called to the Bunnings in the Ballarat suburb of Delacombe around 11 a.m. That was on Wednesday. It says a young girl with lower body injuries was taken to Ballarat Hospital in a stable condition. The city of Ballarat says the dog was voluntarily surrendered by its owners and euthanized on Wednesday afternoon. The council says it will conduct a thorough investigation. Victoria's chief veterinary officer has praised the public for alerting authorities to the state's first detection of H5N1 bird flu strain. Agriculture Victoria has confirmed preliminary testing found the deadly strain of avian influenza in a greater crested tern found in Portland. A victim survivor of child sexual abuse says the state government's apology is meaningful but does not erase the memory of her abuse. Yesterday morning, Premier and Minister for Education Ben Carroll apologised to the victims of child sexual abuse in state government schools prior to the year 2000. Premier Carroll described the terrible reality of systemic failures that allowed the abuse to occur. And the RSPCA's latest report into animal cruelty says cost of living pressures are a factor in some cases of poorly treated pets. In the past 12 months, the RSPCA says it received more than 2,400 cruelty reports in southwest Victoria. The organisation says it's also seeing an 80% increase statewide in the number of reports related to animal hoarding compared to 2 years ago. It says the primary underlying cause of cruelty reports remains a lack of understanding or education, mental health problems, and financial

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2: It's Brad from Transport Victoria. Not a bad run for the major arterials around the listing area leading into the weekend. A little lighter for Friday morning. The Western Freeway, a couple of brakes on past Aintree and Deanside, past Leakes Road and Hopkins Road. Main delays once you get on the M80 Ring Road heading down towards the Westgate Freeway, adding an extra 5 or so minutes with the ongoing work. Speed and lane restrictions in place on those ramps. Once you're on the Westgate, the main delay there is at the city end, heading past the Balti towards the Burnley Tunnel. Looking pretty clear between Geelong and the M80 Ring Road interchange, just slowing traffic slightly heading up towards Corroy Creek Road, nearly a delay-free run. Geelong Ring Road fine in both directions. Couple of brakes on northbound heading up towards Barrable Road, but otherwise looking clear northbound up towards the Princes Freeway. Midland Highway is a clear run between Ballarat and Geelong. No troubles for the Hamilton Highway. And some works continue on the Princes Highway just west of Terang. Look out for speed and lane restrictions. Otherwise looking good between Portland and Geelong. If you're getting onto a V-Line service this morning on the train, service alerts coming through for Geelong and Waterville services. The 839 Warn Ponds to Southern Cross service, that'll start from Geelong at 8:54 and not Warn Ponds. That's due to a level crossing fault. And on the Ballarat line, the 842 Melton to Southern Cross service, that won't run today due to delayed train crew. Check with the V-Line website to help plan your trip.
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4: 25 minutes to the next news at 9. We'll get an update on the Commonwealth Games in just a little while. But let's talk bird flu. Yesterday we heard that the deadly strain of bird flu, of the H5N1 bird flu, has been detected in Victoria now and confirmed for the first time. It was a single greater crested tern that was found in Portland and tested, and the testing came back positive. So the numbers as of this morning, and I've checked the official government website, 10 reported confirmed cases in Western Australia, 15 in South Australia, 2 in New South Wales, 1 in Queensland, and now this one in Victoria. So Agriculture Victoria confirmed yesterday that preliminary testing had indicated H5 avian influenza present in this seabird. There is further genetic testing underway at the CSIRO's Australian Centre for Disease Preparedness at Geelong. Tanya Luz is from BirdLife Australia and is our guest this morning. Tanya, good morning to you and welcome.
5: Good morning.
4: What's your reaction to this news that it's far southwest corner of Victoria, but it is here?
5: Look, I'm the avian influenza response coordinator at BirdLife Australia, so I've been working with staff and community groups and various levels of government since November 2024. So it's not unexpected, but it has this real sense of, okay, it's go time.
4: What does go time mean for you?
5: Go time means for me and for BirdLife Australia, it's the time in which we really get to see how well we've been preparing, how well we've been communicating to our members and to the public, and just the strength of our partnerships and just helping people understand what's going on with birds, particularly in this situation.
4: Okay, so can you just give us a broad brush approach of what is going on, what you're expecting to see now?
5: Yeah, sure. So H5 bird flu is a lot like the common cold or COVID in that a lot of the epidemiologists who talk about it say that the only thing that is constant about it is that it's really variable. So we don't know how it's going to play out in Australia. We don't know, like we could never have predicted that it was going to be giant petrels and then greater crested terns. You know, it could have been seagulls and then going into swans. And so the transmission pathways are different depending on the species. Mm-hmm. But what we expect now with the greater crested terns is that these birds roost in multi-species flocks. They're often hanging out. Do you know what a tern is?
4: Yeah.
5: It's like, yeah. So a tern often hangs out on jetties, and they're often with other species like cormorants and silver gulls. And the gulls are likely to travel to

0: other areas like wetlands and lakes, and so that's when we'll see the spread from the coastlines where it currently is more into wetland areas, and we'll see that outbreak unfold.
1: So once, for example, if it is the gulls, if they take it into the wetlands, because there is the water birds, but also birds that use the reeds and some of the trees and other plant material there. So that's when it gets into the wider bird population. Is that right?
0: Well, it's spread by close contact between birds, by saliva, feces, droppings, or birds eating other birds. So like a white-bellied seagull eating a dead gull.
1: Mm.
0: And it's really associated with water. So it would be more like a gull comes over and there's pelicans and cormorants there, and then the gull dies, for example, and then there's pelicans feeding and roosting right near that body, and then that's how the virus spreads. So it's not so much to do with the vegetation, it's more to do with a watery environment or the mud around water where infected birds are.
1: But it doesn't necessarily stay with that, the birds that are attracted to that wetland area. It will eventually move into the wider bird population.
0: Yeah, but it doesn't really affect terrestrial birds.
1: Right.
0: Like any bird can be affected, but it's really related to things like gannets, cormorants, pelicans, swans, seabirds, and then those birds that eat them. So people who are worried about their crimson rosellas that they love in their garden, we haven't really seen parrots affected by H5 bird flu, but having said that, Australia has more parrots than, it's just like such a rich parrot country, and some of our parrots associate with watery areas, such as the orange-bellied parrot. So the orange-bellied parrot who feeds on the coastline, they could get it from a coastal bird, but it really is a water bird, seabird and shorebird type virus.
1: Okay, so I was going to ask you specifically if we know what species are affected more than others, so it's the water birds rather than the inland birds. Doesn't mean inland birds are off the hook.
0: Yeah, and a lot of water birds, weirdly, live inland because we've got all of those lakes.
1: Of course,
0: you think,
1: yeah.
0: Of Lake Eyre,
1: yes.
0: You know what I mean? So if you think a water bird is anywhere where there's water, so if you think of the whole of the Australian continent, that's where we could get H5 bird flu, wherever there's lakes, waterways, wetlands. And, of course, we've got the coastal areas and those islands as well. Seabird colonies are particularly at risk because they're near the water and they're having their young in close contact, and they're squabbling and fighting, and there's a lot of transmission. And sometimes that's with seal colonies as well. And as you know, it's unfortunately the marine mammals are also really, really vulnerable to H5 bird flu.
1: Yes, indeed. Vaccinations, I have heard in other countries and other places they've been vaccinating rare species, in New Zealand in particular, trying to slow the spread for some of their rare birds. Have we been doing any of that, or should we have been doing that, Tanya?
0: Yeah, look, the federal government came up with a vaccination policy for rare and valuable non-poultry.
1: Right.
0: That's what birds are called, non-poultry, the wild birds. And I believe testing is underway for smaller birds. Vaccination is really hard because you've got to do trials first. It needs to be something that's started a long way in advance. And I'm actually surprised at how much vaccination is going on in New Zealand, because overseas it hasn't really been all that effective at reducing deaths in wild birds. And there's also obviously the logistical things, because they need two lots. You need that initial lot and then another lot 6 months later. And so you can only do that in birds that you could catch easily again.
1: Yeah. So you would want species that are endangered but in captivity, so that you can inoculate those and potentially maybe, if the numbers are there, have a breeding population afterwards. But that's all highly speculative and difficult.
0: Yeah, that's right. That's right. Yeah.
1: All right. Now, Tanya, you mentioned swans, and I know that we have our swan population in Ballarat. So given all that you've been saying about water birds and water wherever it is, lake in Ballarat has a big bird population, including the swans, which are, I guess, the icon species for Lake Wendouree. But given the timelines and transmission routes of what we know from elsewhere, how long do you think before this thing does actually arrive in Ballarat?
0: Look, you know, I couldn't say, and a lot of the scientists I work with, that's one of the things that we find so hard, is that we can't actually predict how long these transmission routes are going to take, because it, like bird movements, it's basically as the crow flies, you know what I mean? And so it could be very, very rapid, or it could be slow, and it's related to there are planning tools, like there's this great tool called AviFluMap where you can look at transmission points and look at the movement of migratory birds. And but I would say and I agree with you, Lake Wendouree, as with its incredible bird life and nearly all of the species there could be affected, is very vulnerable. And I would say, sadly, it's a matter of time.
1: Okay. We're talking with Tanya Lewes from BirdLife Australia. Tanya, for local bird fanciers, whether they have pigeon lofts, whether they just have an aviary in the backyard with canaries or budgerigars, what can they be doing at the moment? Is it just about keeping their birds as isolated as possible?
0: Yeah, I've actually got an aviary of parrots myself. And when you're thinking about H5 bird flu, you think of your risk. So if you've got like a dam and then you've got a lot of wood ducks visiting, or you've got ducks yourself, ducks are often, they often have H5 bird flu. So you're more at risk than someone like me who doesn't have ducks. I've just got an aviary. And the best thing that you can do is just cover the top of your aviary if you haven't already, just to make sure that you don't have wild birds and their droppings coming down into the aviary. And obviously, you know, keeping your aviary areas very, very clean, and keeping the food separate. Like, don't feed your, if you've got pet ducks, don't feed them with other wild birds as well.
1: Okay. Good questions come through on the SMS. It says, if it's primarily water birds, why are chickens susceptible?
0: Oh, so I always have the wildlife perspective.
1: Yep.
0: It's poultry, and then in the wild environment, it's primarily water birds. But if you think about it, the reason chickens are so affected is because they're in close contact with each other.
1: Right.
0: So that's how it all really began back, many, many years ago. But really, this particular strain started really going nuts around 2021. And it's to do with high-intensity bird agriculture, where they're in really close contact with each other.
1: Okay. And I know you're BirdLife Australia, not animals in general, Tanya, but that would also then logically give the reason why dairy cattle seem to be affected. Again, it's that close proximity to each other, intensive agriculture. Even if they're in the pasture during the day, in the dairy for milking twice a day, that's that close contact again.
0: That's right. And I haven't read the report, but I believe Dairy Australia looked at the risk in Australia, and it's actually, to dairy cattle, it's actually less here than in the US, because their methods of agriculture are so much more intense than ours in terms of how much they cram the cattle in. But obviously, someone who knows their cattle would be better at talking about that than me.
1: Yeah, yeah. Tanya, just finally, before I let you go, how worried are you by this? Like, as a bird lover, as someone involved with BirdLife Australia, you've been on, you said, the avian influenza response group for a while. How worried are you by this now that it's here?
0: Look, I'm very worried. The word that keeps getting used overseas is devastating. And, the birds, it's also an animal welfare issue. If anyone's seen the images of birds with H5 bird flu, check out BirdLife Australia's website. We don't have images on that, but we have lots of information. But it's a neurological, it affects them neurologically, and there's a lot of suffering involved. And as an animal lover, I'm not only worried about our threatened species such as fairy terns, but it's just the suffering of our local birds. So, yeah, unfortunately, it's a sad time.
1: Yeah. Tanya, thanks for your time this morning. Appreciate it.
0: No worries.
1: Thank you. Tanya Lewes, BirdLife Australia, and the confirmed, well, there is a, I have to get this right because I don't, it hasn't shown up in the official numbers yet, confirmed preliminary testing for H5 avian influenza in this greater crested tern found in Portland yesterday. So further testing is underway at CSIRO's Australian Centre for Disease Preparedness in Geelong. So basically it's here. And we'll try and just get through all the information for us next week. I reckon we're going to try and talk about pets next week on the program if we can. If you're worried about pets and cats and other animals that would normally be outside and maybe coming into contact with birds. So we'll find people to talk to just so we get a clear picture of, I guess, what all of us need to consider as things change and develop. Now, 11 minutes to the news at 9 to our Commonwealth Games update.
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3: Niamh Owens with you on day 7 in Glasgow. 3 gold, a silver and a bronze on the cycling track this morning. Our women's 4,000 team pursuit took gold. And team member Felicity Wilson-Haffenden says this is a key part of the team's bigger picture.
4: The last few years we have been on a bit of a rebuild, and I think this is the first major milestone of that rebuild. We're showing that we are coming back to the top, and the intention is to be champions in LA, and this is a great step towards that.
3: Gold for Tara Nayland in the women's C4, C5, 4,000-metre individual pursuit. The men's team sprint got the gold over England, while Jess Gallagher won silver in the women's tandem B sprint, and her mum was clearly stoked with that result.
5: It's not how many times you fall down, it's how many times you get up. And I hear my mum fell down twice while cheering because her seat flipped up, but yet again she got up and here we are, so happy days.
3: In athletics, the Aussies have dominated the 5,000-metre final with Jess Hull and Rose Davies fighting it out down the straight.
6: And Hull gets up alongside Davies. Rose won't give it away. She's fighting hard. She's going to do what nobody has ever done. 5 and 10 of the Commonwealth Games. She is a true champion.
7: I knew I might have been in trouble leading with Jess on my shoulder with 150 metres to go. She's so fast, and I just thought, give it everything. I just can't believe I crossed the line in first. I'm so happy.
3: In the 200 semi-finals, Lockie Kennedy posted a PB to progress. Tori Lewis also booked her spot in the final after a photo finish.
6: Lewis going up to her. Does she go past her? Edelman and Reed and Lewis. It's going to be oh so close. Ooh. Oh, you pick it. I reckon Tori might have just got there. She's into the final.
3: All three men are through to the final of the men's 800 metres from the Aussies, and Michelle Jenicke finished 5th in the 100-metre hurdles. The Diamonds easily accounted for Northern Ireland. They remain 5 from 5, and that's the latest from Glasgow.
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1: Lines are open, SMS is there. It is 8 minutes to the news at 9. Danny Frawley is a pretty prominent figure in Australian rules football locally. He grew up working on a potato farm in Bungaree. He passed away in 2019. For the last 6 years, Spud's Game has become Australian sport's largest mental health fundraising event, effectively. It's taking place next weekend at the Marvel Stadium. Danny Frawley's daughter, Chelsea, was in Bungaree last night talking to the local football club about mental health awareness, and she's our guest this morning, Chelsea Frawley. Good morning. Welcome to the program.
10: Thanks so much for having me. It's great to be joining you this morning.
1: How'd you go in Bungaree last night?
10: It was great. It was such a good opportunity to get back and connect with Dad's club. Obviously where it all started, and chat to a few of the team members and also the volunteers associated with the club, because we know, Bungaree has obviously had a great season across all codes, whether it be football or netball. So a really good opportunity to get down and connect with them.
1: Okay. Now, part of the reason of you being there, is it right that this year there's the first ever round for the Central Highlands Football League of Spuds Games?
10: Yes. So obviously, over the last few years, we've had the AFLW and the AFL Men take part in Spuds Game. And this year, we're building out our suite of activities. So we've got the Spuds Summit at the Danny Frawley Centre. And then another key part of making sure that we're coming together as an industry is that we're, you know, uniting grassroots sports as well.
1: Okay. What's happening with the summit?
10: The summit, so that's actually on the Wednesday the 5th at the Danny Frawley Centre. We've got industry partners, mental health industry partners and government representatives joining us at the centre to deliberate over an issue that affects so many of us right across this country.
1: Mm. Do you and the family feel now that you're making a difference through bringing this issue up, through reminding people of your dad's story, and I guess being kind of relentless on it, Chelsea, to make sure people are talking about this? Do you feel like you're making a difference?
10: I think, you know, when we look back to when Dad passed, you know, unfortunately we lost him in 2019, but prior to that, he was a trailblazer when it came to talking about mental health in this country. I think, you know, a man from Bungaree who grew up as a Spuds farmer and then played footy, you know, it was very unusual for someone of, you know, who he was to be talking about their mental health back 10 years ago. And I think, you know, when we look towards today, we're very comfortable having these conversations as a country now. I think, you know, we've come so far and it's because of the legacies like Dad's and his vulnerability and bravery around sharing his story that we're here today.
1: What did you tell them at Bungaree last night?
10: I brought up a few key stories and a few key memories of Dad and our family. We obviously are heavily connected to Bungaree and a few key memories of him around the football club. But also, you know, we know that community sporting clubs, especially in rural and regional Australia, are the beating hearts of our communities. They're, you know, where intergenerational friendships are made, you know, volunteers, coaches, players, all having each other's backs on and off the field. And these environments create really good opportunities for, you know, charities like the Danny Frawley Community and Black Dog Institute to be able to come in and promote the work that we're doing within an environment that is so connected.
1: Chelsea, when you do these talks, and last night, for example, do you get the feeling that young people are actually engaging with these chats, that they are, the message is getting through to them?
10: I think, yeah, absolutely. We, as a country, as I mentioned, we've come so far in the last 10 years. And I know in a lot of schools right across this country, mental health and you know, mental fitness and mindfulness are a key part of the curriculum in being able to educate young people. So I think we're coming a really long way. You know, there's still a lot of work to be done when it comes to being able to protect not only ourselves and our mental health, but the mates around us. But I do get a sense that, you know, the conversations are happening a lot more broadly.
1: Rightio. As we head towards Spuds Games and Spuds Round, what do you want us to do?
10: So a lot of the work we do at Danny Frawley Community is in community and grassroots sporting clubs. And, you know, we aren't able to do that work without donations. So we really encourage, if you do have the means to be able to donate to the Danny Frawley Community at spuds.org.au to allow us to invest in mental health research and programs.
1: Rightio. The website, Chelsea?
10: Spuds.org.au.
1: Rightio. Thank you. Have a great day.
10: Thank you so much for having me on.
1: It's Chelsea Frawley, daughter of Danny Frawley, in Bungaree last night and talking to the local football club. And Spuds Round is coming up on Sunday the 9th of August with the first AFL doubleheader edition of Spuds Game. So that's St Kilda and Carlton, and it's on at Marvel Stadium. 2.5 minutes to the news coming up at 9 o'clock. 1300 303 468. And 0467 842 722. SMS Robin Port Ferry. Steve, could you ask the bird flu doctor if there's any chance that bird flu could spread to the rabbits in Port Ferry? Close contact, I think, with the rabbits would be the thing. But Khaleesi virus, they're working on that again, apparently. News 2 minutes away. It's Fairground Attraction.

0: Fairground Attraction and Perfect, and that pretty much finishes us off for today and also for this week. Don't forget, if you've got 5 minutes over the weekend, abc.net.au/yoursay, you can get onto that website and go through and tell us the sort of things you want others to know about that are happening in your community. I'll talk to you on Monday. It's 9 o'clock.
1: Good morning, Natasha McFarlane with ABC News. The Victorian Opposition says it will add 5 new crimes to adult crime, adult time laws in Victoria if it wins the November election. Georgia Linton-Williams has more.
2: Last year, the state government introduced sentencing reforms for children aged 14 and over who commit serious crimes, meaning they now face adult sentences in adult courts. The Liberals and Nationals are proposing to add 5 more offences to the suite of crimes covered if it wins the upcoming state election, including theft of a motor vehicle, reckless conduct endangering life, and violent disorder. Shadow Attorney General James Newbury says in a statement the plan means that for 25 serious crimes, there will be no more excuses and offenders will receive the punishment the community expects.
1: About 84 jobs are set to be cut at Opal's Maryville paper mill in the Latrobe Valley in Victoria's east as the company restructures its operations following the end of white paper production. The proposed redundancies come after a review of the mill's future requirements and operational footprint. An Opal spokesperson says affected workers will be consulted and redeployment opportunities will be explored across the company where possible. Latrobe City Mayor Sharon Gibson says the announcement is a huge shock to the local community with the number of jobs at stake.
3: It's a huge number. That's a massive hit. Usually with Opal and the power stations, they have quite good wages. You take 84 positions out of the equation, that is going to hurt.
1: The Assistant Veterans Minister says it's up to the Prime Minister to decide if a Labor MP fighting assault charges should be stood down from his role as a special envoy. Luke Gosling is accused of assaulting Northern Territory Administrator David Connolly at a community festival earlier this month and will appear in court in September. He strenuously denies the allegations. Matt Keogh wouldn't be drawn on whether Mr. Gosling should stand down from some of his duties.
4: I've worked closely with Gos in his role as the Special Envoy for Defence and Veterans Affairs, and Gos is a veteran himself, but of course it's a matter for the Prime Minister.
1: Some of soccer's biggest tournaments could be impacted as its governing body faces widespread backlash to a controversial privatisation plan. Member associations of the European governing body UEFA have unanimously agreed to boycott all tournaments, including the Women's Under-20s World Cup, due to be played in Poland in September, unless FIFA President Gianni Infantino scraps his plan to sell parts of the game to private businesses. Former Socceroo Craig Foster describes the plan as a brazen attempt to effectively steal the game.
5: It's robbery of the crown jewels of global football. FIFA is a not-for-profit under Swiss law. They have to reinvest all of those profits back into the game around the world. So it's not just the idea that Infantino wants to sell off a part of the World Cup, but in fact the lack of process and the way that he's done it, which is an absolute disgrace.
1: Australian music journalist and broadcaster Glenn A. Baker has died at the age of 74. Known for his vast music knowledge, Baker won the BBC's Rock Brain of the Universe 3 times in the mid-1980s.

0: In the mid-1970s, Baker was part of a research project which resulted in the formation of Double J, which later became Triple J. Glenn A. Baker was also the editor of Billboard magazine for more than 20 years, wrote 17 books as well as sleeve notes for more than 600 albums. And Australian runner Rose Davies has claimed her second gold medal of the Commonwealth Games, triumphing in the 5,000 metres with compatriot Jess Hull taking silver. Jess Stewart has more from Glasgow.
1: It was another golden moment for Rose Davies in Glasgow. Days after claiming a historic 10,000-metre triumph, the Australian was equally impressive in the 5,000, waiting until the final stages to gallop ahead of the pack and then digging in deep to hold off compatriot Jess Hull and triumph by almost a second as the pair completed a famous 1-2 for Australia. That came after Lachlan Kennedy and Torrey Lewis both breezed through to their respective 200-metre finals. Peter Bowl was one of three Aussies to reach the final of the 800 metres, and Australia's cyclists claimed three golds on the successful first day of competition at the velodrome.
0: To the weather for the state, a cool day with isolated light showers near the coast, mostly clearing by the evening. For Melbourne, partly cloudy, a top today of 13. Tomorrow, mostly sunny, 16. Sunday, sunny and 17. Monday, showers increasing in 15. Right now, it's 7 degrees in the city. 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
3: And a very good morning to you. It is just past 9 a.m. and it's Friday. It's Oz Music Friday. Nothing but Australian music for the next 2 hours, including, and I'm quite excited about this, some live music after 10 from a young bloke who is a genuine up-and-comer making waves in the country music scene. But before that, something a bit serious. When it comes to road deaths, Victoria's regional, rural and remote roads, they accounted for 56% of the state's toll in 2025. And what we're hearing from experts is that we can't just blame road conditions. Driver complacency has been a major factor. And we're going to look at what the numbers are saying in just a minute or two. But to start the morning, as usual, one of my very personal questions. Has the price of going to see your dentist put you off either getting your teeth checked or even having some important work done? There's a study out. You would have been hearing about it in the news. 60% of young Australians, and we're talking adults between 18 to 25, they say the answer to that is an enormous yes. In fact, they're having a crack at DIY dentistry. And the term alone puts a shiver down my spine. But given the cost, given how hard it can be to get into a dentist regionally, particularly in an emergency, I don't know if they'll be alone on that front. I'm on 1300 977 222 if you're going to give me a call. But Dr. Carolyn Angie is the president of the Australian Dental Association's Victoria branch. And Doctor, a very good morning to you.
4: Good morning.
3: Doctor, are you concerned by those figures?
4: Yes, definitely. This was a large study looking at 25,000 Australians, so yes, it's concerning.
3: When we say DIY dentistry, what could we be meaning?
4: Oh, there's a lot of concerning videos online from things like trying to fix a hole, a chipped tooth, or veneering, or in some cases trying to close gaps. It's largely cosmetic work, which is quite complex dentistry and needs the right materials and skills to ensure that it's the right option as well. So it's quite concerning what's online, and a lot of the recommendations are also quite toxic to the gums and the health, especially if they're ingested or if they're spilled into other parts. Like some people can get it in their eyes and that can cause damage as well.
3: So just to be clear on this cosmetic stuff and what you're talking about there, is this the sort of stuff they're seeing advertised on social media? Are they ordering this stuff over the internet?
4: No, some of these are at home solutions that people are coming up with.
3: Right.

0: So just mixing up stuff that's at home, mixing up chemicals at home.
1: Yes.
0: Wow.
1: Like cleaning agents. And I'm not sure, like it looks, we're not really sure about the type, where they've been, it looks like they're doing a dental procedure on themselves and they're using a chemical. We're not really clear on what that chemical is. It could be a pretend chemical, or it could be, if it is actually something that's going to be effective, that's likely to be a high level, toxic level chemical, which we wouldn't know how they would source that. And like when dentists do these procedures, they often have protective covers. Like if you're having a root canal treatment, for example, you may see like a protective dam that's put on to protect the rest of the airway and the rest of the mouth and gums from those chemicals. So in some of the videos that I've seen where they're using acids and bleaching agents, these are all things that a dentist would control and have high volume suction and sterile clean water supplies to control those conditions.
0: Doctor, you sound personally quite shocked by this, quite worried by what you've seen.
1: Yeah, we've seen a lot of complications that happen, especially where it's quite complicated. Do-it-yourself dentistry has been marketed prior to this, and that's probably why the statistics are so high. Mm. But we've also seen teeth fall out as well, like in orthodontics. We've seen people try to put rubber bands to close spaces, and what they don't show is when they come to the hospital or they come later on requiring complex implants and restorative work, which also has a life expectancy. So implant work and dentistry generally has a life expectancy, so the dentists have done the critical evaluation of what's the best material that's going to give you the best return for the situation that you have. And we all know the longevity of the different options in the literature that's looked at large sample sizes. So we try to make sure that you're getting the most cost-effective option, not just financially, but also biologically, according to what your teeth and your bite and your health would be appropriate for that time.
0: Look, cosmetic work aside, as you say, they're potentially trying to fix holes. We know that there's been a real concern about people putting off any pain around wisdom teeth, particularly at that age, mm-hmm. particularly around the cost. Where do we start changing this? Because it's not like people want to be sitting around in pain. They're genuinely saying, I can't afford to get this done.
1: Oh, yeah. So dental problems are generally preventable. So having an early assessment is really important. And assessments are not costly. They're usually around $50, $50 to $100 to just get an assessment. Then you're aware of what's happening before you get symptoms of pain. When you start getting pain, it's usually something that's been there for a while. And so you're needing something more acute support and management. And there are cost-effective, like accessible options for emergency acute care. For example, at the Royal Dental Hospital in Melbourne, there are options for people to get access to care.
0: That is in Melbourne, though. Like, we had a dental emergency in my home recently, and we mm-hmm. could not find a dentist in Shepparton that was open past midday on a Saturday to do any work.
1: Oh, wow. Okay. Yeah. So, yeah, certainly the regions are experiencing a workforce challenge, which we're speaking to Ministers of Parliament and the Health Minister about improving workforce conditions in the regions.
0: Mm. We know Greens have long called for reform that would bring dental care into Medicare. What's the position of the ADA, of the Australian Dental Association?
1: Yeah, so the Australian Dental Association has looked a lot at ways to improve access to dental services, and they've tried to look at ways to improve access to at-risk, vulnerable population groups. And there's a dental health plan that we've recommended looking at ways to expand access and affordability of services. So we currently have the Child Dental Benefit Schedule that's being funded by the federal government. And complementary to that would be the senior dental benefit schedule to target those at-risk groups that are able to then access services.

0: we want a intelligent, structured, cost-effective way to improve access, because if it's done in some other models, we find that that's not very high impact and it doesn't give the government a high return.
1: So is that a no to bringing it into Medicare? Because both of the schemes you've just discussed would kind of avoid that 18 to 25 group we're talking about today.
0: Yes, so that group that you're talking about, the 18 to 25 group, that we're mainly concerned about would be around the cosmetic procedures. So cosmetic procedures would be hard to put under a Medicare sort of scheme. We would want like an emergency, like primary care services available to people in at-risk groups first that are struggling with access to services. But the Australian Dental Health Plan, which is available on the ADA website, covers a lot of those other initiatives as well.
1: Carolyn, we'll leave it there, but thanks for your time this morning. Dr. Carolyn Ng, she's the president of the Australian Dental Association Victoria branch. Clearly, I think, worried about the DIY at home, not entirely sold on the idea that we bring it into Medicare, as the Greens and other community advocates have been pushing for a while. Mentioning there that there are cheaper preventative options, I think that's maybe cold comfort for people who found themselves in significant pain or in need of significant work. Leonie, good morning to you.
2: Good morning. Thank you for taking my call.
1: Happy to take your call. What was your situation with the dentist?
2: Well, to some extent it still is, because I haven't got it fixed. I needed a couple of fillings and there was a bit of pain involved, and the local public dentist very kindly gave me a voucher to go down to Warrnambool, because there's a dentist there that gives gas to alleviate the pain. I'm absolutely hopeless with pain. And I didn't want the screaming to put them off doing work on anybody else. So I went down there and they had a look and gave me a quote of $6,000 to fix.
1: Oh, Leonie, what? $6,000?
2: There's no way known I could afford that, so I still haven't got them fixed.
1: Are you in discomfort? Are you in pain, Leonie?
2: At times, yes. But I've been praying a lot, and that's helped a lot, thankfully. But, it's just one of those things.
1: Leonie, that is just remarkable. Maybe stay on the line. We might get your details in case we come back to this story, please. Mark's in Wodonga. Mark, good morning to you.
3: Yeah, good day, Nick.
1: Mate, I know that I, go and get my twice yearly checkup, and I hope that that'll keep me going okay. But as I said before, we've had some situations in my house where we've needed a bit of emergency dental work. And of course, if you can find a dentist, you'll walk away with an eye watering bill at the end of it. I mean, what do we do?
3: It has to become Medicare covered, because at the end of the day, if you're middle class working, you're not going to have the $6,000 like the lady before just said to cover a dentist bill.
1: No.
3: And at the end of the day, it's a lot cheaper to get the tooth removed, which is the position I'm in now. I've sort of got a handful of teeth left. And, sort of debating now to go and spend the $5,000 and get false teeth put in. But if it was covered by Medicare, then obviously I'd have a lot more teeth left.
1: Mate, that's a terrible situation where you've got to decide, like, no tooth or expensive repair. As you say, there's got to be somewhere in between. I mean, what's been the impact of those decisions on you? Do you get along okay?
3: I'm on my last tooth, if you could say.
1: Right.
3: It's I'm missing a few front ones as well, so it's sort of a bit embarrassing when you sort of go to smile and everything else, but the thing is, if you're unemployed, you get free dental work, whereas I've been working pretty much my whole life, paying the taxes for other people to get their teeth fixed, and then at the end of the day, I'm the one left with none.
1: That is a really hard situation to be in, and mate, particularly with those front teeth, I know, people treat you a bit differently. We're weird in this country. We've decided that, if someone's got a gap in the smile, we're going to be a bit weird with them.
3: Well, I'm lucky I've got the personality to cover it, but
1: Yes, you sound like a good bloke, mate. Thank you for having a chat about that. Mark in Wodonga, another texter just saying we need to start holding these influencers accountable for the dangerous information they're posting. 1300 977 222. We're going to move on from this just to talk about road and road safety, the topic that you and I will always come back to, I swear. On that, bit of a traffic report in. I'm hearing that there has been an accident on the Hume Freeway near the High Street overpass in Wodonga. Southbound lanes are closed, is my understanding. There's more information to come. We'll find out what we can on that one.
4: Every community has stories worth sharing. 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
1: We're coming up, call it 19 minutes past nine. I'll talk to the Weather Bureau at 9:30, find out what's happening today and into the weekend. A frosty start, I can tell you that one, this morning and again tomorrow as well. We'll get to the Aussie music in a moment, but I mentioned before, it's the biggest topic that you and I come back to over and over again. How dangerous are our roads between potholes, wear and tear and everything in between? How dangerous are they? It's something we'll always want to talk about, but a big question that comes up is it the reason that people are being killed or injured on regional and rural roads? And how much is down to driver behaviour? Now, just a couple of days back, I was speaking to Mick Granger. He's the Assistant Commissioner for the Western Division at Victoria Police, and this actually came up. Just to go back to what you said before, you have no data that's been delivered to you suggesting that any of our road toll is directly tied to the condition of the roads.
5: No, certainly not in Western region, not attributable to potholes specific to your question. But I do have, you know, there'll be multi-factors in many of our serious injury and fatal collisions. And, you know, the road conditions, the weather, wildlife, these are all factors, speed, seat belts, these are all factors that contribute to road trauma that I see, but nothing directly attributed to a road condition alone.
1: Nothing contributed to road condition alone. Now, the Australian Road Safety Foundation, they've got stats out today on the road toll. To go with the cliche, they're pretty alarming. Victoria's regional, rural and remote roads, they accounted for 56% of our state's road toll in 2025, more than half of all deaths. 73% were happening in daylight hours, and it was road users over 40 who made up more than half of all regional road deaths in Australia. And what we are hearing from the experts is that driver complacency is a big factor in this. Again, 1300 977 222. Russell White, founder and chair of the Australian Road Safety Foundation. He's currently on a flight, so I caught up with him a little bit earlier in the airport to find out more about what this report says. Russell, what's this report? What are these statistics telling us about regional roads and regional road safety?
6: Well, Nick, I think what it's telling us is that there's way more to the road safety picture than just the roads. Now, there's no doubt that that's a part of it, but I think what we're seeing is that there's a huge divide between cultural views, between attitudes, between personal responsibility and those sorts of things that really are making major contributing or make a major contributing factor to any road crash. So I think it needs to be a bit of a reset. I think we need to change the narrative that I think exists a lot of times in road safety and move it away from just sort of focusing on one specific aspect of infrastructure to moving it into a more cultural, personal responsibility and a bit of a reset on attitudes and beliefs.
1: Well, let's talk about some of those attitudes. When we talk about driver complacency, what do we actually mean?
6: Well, there's a few things that are involved in that. One is that I think that people tend to view that nothing bad can happen just simply because nothing bad's happened yesterday or the day before. Being very familiar with a road network or something you travel every day tends to give you this sense that you know the area really well. Nothing much can really happen. And the reality is that those situations tend to breed a level of complacency where people just completely underestimate, you know, what the risk is for what is the most dangerous thing a person's going to do. So it's all those sorts of things where we're looking to improve. I guess awareness, driving the conditions, really fundamentally simple things that can make a massive difference.
1: I think that sort of it's interesting because I'll speak to people about this, and I'm imagining someone will contact me soon saying, but we know our roads. We know how to drive them.
6: Yeah, and it's all, but it is all relative. Mm. I think that's the thing. People, the road itself might be familiar, and you might have very good experience

0: 3 o'clock in the afternoon. And so that's also, I think, part of what we need to start looking at is this broader picture of what road trauma is, how it affects people, and I guess also trying to shift the view that it can only happen at certain places at certain times. The reality is it can happen anywhere on any road. You just never know what's over the crest of that hill or what's around that corner.
1: How much of a factor is age, either older age Australians or inexperienced drivers? We often hear people very worried about younger drivers and potentially risky behaviour.
0: Look, the younger drivers are a cohort that's a challenge, there's no doubt about that. Have made some improvements into that area with graduated licensing and that sort of thing, but we tend not to focus on the higher order skills that are needed for that. So that creates an issue for the younger drivers. We do also see a spike as people get older, sadly. Our reaction times, our skills, our vision, all that sort of stuff is compromised. And because it happens gradually, Nick, we don't really assess that, or we don't think it's a problem until someone, a doctor or a friend, points it out. So we've got issues across there. But equally, there's also some alarming trends around distraction in that sort of, I guess let's call it that middle age group, between that sort of 25 all the way up to 45, where we're seeing some really troubling increases in the amount of, say, mobile phone use or straight out distractions. So we've kind of got problems right across the board. You can't really isolate it to one specific group. But it's a community problem.
1: Russell, I was just going to ask, are there many crackdowns, the many, I guess, push and laws regarding phone use and distractions? Do you think they're moving the needle at all?
0: Think it's probably shown that we've got a lot of work to do with it. I think we tended to possibly, and even something, say, like seatbelt wearing, for example, we probably thought we'd had that pretty well sorted out. But we're finding now with these new cameras that are out, just the level of people that are not wearing seat belts, not wearing them properly, and also things like mobile phone use are starting to really show just how little attention people are paying to an extremely dangerous job.
1: I confess, a couple of years ago, a very similar conversation to this, someone telling me that you can actually go on the web and purchase devices that will plug into your seatbelt to stop it from beeping if you don't want to wear it while you're driving. And I could not comprehend that people would want to do that, and yet here we are. It remains quite a problem.
0: Mate, it's a huge problem, and I think what that sort of takes you to that next point of people will look for ways to get around something rather than simply complying with a safety matter. So again, what does that sort of tell us about our cultural views and the way we view risk? It shows we've got a lot of work to do.
1: How do we set about changing this driver behaviour then? How do we make our roads safer? When I ask this question, I'll usually have people say you've got to start when people are young, you train them up the right way. But we are talking about people who've been driving for a long time now, Russell, and we're talking about that behaviour still slipping or not being there in the first place. What change can we possibly make?
0: And I think this is the great challenge that presents us at the moment, because I think we've possibly already always had a view of, well, the roads are somehow the only problem, and we've tried to fix what is a cultural problem simply with an engineering solution. And I think what we've seen now, certainly since 2020, our road tolls just gone up step by step, pretty much year on year, and that should be sending massive warning bells to people. So what we've got to do is somehow now still do what we do, like in terms of enforcement and road design and car construction, that sort of thing. But then we also need to start going, okay, how do we now improve the cultural side of things? And that starts at school. It starts doing free driver education for school students. I think we also need to start looking at work-related road safety. What are we doing for anyone driving for work purposes? What's being done in that space to improve that skill set? And then I think also we need to keep doing campaigns like we're doing. In fact, having chats like we're having right now is a step towards starting to change that narrative. Not saying that's easy. It's definitely an endurance event, but it's got to start with bringing the community on board. It's not a government or a police problem. road safety is a community problem.
1: A community problem. Russell White, founder and chair of the Australian Road Safety Foundation, speaking to me just a couple of hours ago before I jumped

0: on a plane. Basically, adding his voice to the many that you and I hear, saying that we cannot just blame road conditions for the road toll and accidents. Driver behaviour, and particularly complacency, is a huge factor in it. Peter's called in from Shepparton. Good morning, mate.
1: Good morning.
0: What have you been thinking while you've been hearing that?
1: Complacency and arrogance in some respects.
0: Huh.
1: Now, I do about 100K round trip when I go to work. I go to work in the dark, I come home in the dark. And I would say I would average probably 3 people per day oncoming traffic who refuse to dip their headlights.
0: Right. Putting you in an awful situation.
1: 100%. You can flash them with high beam. Last night, classic example, 8 times I flashed someone, then I left my high beams on, and it wasn't until they were right beside me that they decided to dip their lights. Now, so this is going on, like, we're looking at probably from 500 or 600, 700 metres apart, and they just refuse to. Like, how do you not see a vehicle when it's coming the other way flash their headlights at you that many times? Surely you should wake up. And that's just, is it complacency? Is it arrogance? But we also have the arrogance of, I know best. A classic example, coming home last Sunday night, I drive a small manual vehicle to go to work and back. Taking off from a set of lights, first gear, I almost got hit from behind and changed from first gear to second gear. Changed from second gear to third gear, I did get hit from behind because the person behind me was that impatient to get to where they wanted to go. They were that close that when I lifted my foot to change from second to third gear, they hit me hard enough. I didn't feel it, but I heard the spare wheel cover get rattled.
0: Ooh.
1: And there was that mark on it. So how do we deal with that sort of attitude?
0: Peter, I don't know, but it is a scary one, and it is a big attitude problem, as we're hearing. A lot of calls on the board, both about this and about the expensive dentistry, and I promise you I will get to all of you. If you're on hold, don't go anywhere. I just want to make sure we know what's going on with the weather. Helen Reid from the Bureau, good morning to you.
2: Oh, yes, good morning. Weather. Yes, there's not much going on, but I can still chat about the sense of...
0: I think you're absolutely wrong. It was freezing this morning. It'll be freezing tomorrow. How dare you suggest not much is going on, Helen? I mean, don't bury the lead on me. What is today looking like for us?
2: Sense that there's some low cloud around through quite a lot of the southern part of the state, maybe a little bit of fog through parts of the Wimmera and the Mallee. But that sense of chill, it was well and truly with us. Lots of places dropping a couple of degrees below zero, others are teetering the ever so close. But we have got the idea that once that cloud lifts, we'll be into a mix of a sun and cloud sort of a day. Not particularly warm temperatures. If you get the sun, I'm sure you'll be doing what you can to have your coffee break out in the sun. It isn't looking particularly warm on those numbers today. Those top temperatures looking about 13 or 14 degrees for most areas. Tomorrow, be ready for Saturday morning, a chill. Another frosty start on the way. Does also mean a little bit in the way of more sunshine during the day to thaw out in, and you'll be wanting to do that because it'll be much the same. It's almost a carbon copy with a smudge repeat of today, honestly. And then Sunday, things get a little bit more interesting with a sneaky cold front trying to work through. So we'll have some sunshine ahead of that, might get some cloud in the western parts and maybe an extra degree of warmth, dare I call it that at this time of year. And then we are looking at maybe a couple of showers in some very lucky spots over the course of Monday and into next week.
0: We're talking about those showers on Monday, Tuesday, are they likely to result in any snowfall if we're up a bit higher?
2: Oh, yes, if we have managed to take a couple of days to be up in the mountains, we are expecting a little bit of a white blanket on Monday, some snowfall, maybe a little bit continuing into Tuesday, but it is just going to be not very much, but I think at this stage, the season that we've had, anything is better than nothing, really. Just that sense of, if it's going to be cold, can we at least get a little bit of snow? And we are looking at a little bit of snow early next week.
0: Anything better than nothing, I'll take it. Helen Reid, thank you very much. From the Bureau. Look, we're 26 minutes until 10 o'clock. Nick Healy here with you right across ABC Radio Victoria. Talking two topics at the moment, driver behaviour and road and complacency on the roads, how much it's contributing to our road toll. But we started the morning talking about just the sheer expense of dentistry, the complexity of finding a dentist in regional areas, and how

0: it seems to be leading to a bit of a spike in a particular age group in DIY dentistry. Now, Mick had called in a bit earlier talking about the fact he's in a situation where the expense of fixing teeth is significantly more than just having them removed, something he's had to move his way towards. Lee on the line from Portland. Lee, good morning to you.
1: Same to you, Nick. Good morning.
0: What have you been thinking while we've been talking about teeth and dentistry?
1: Well, I went to the dentist there a couple of weeks back, and I have a permanent bridge on my front teeth, which is made of porcelain. And accidentally, I chipped a bit off that porcelain implant. And it was because it's porcelain, they can't actually repair it. They need to remove it. And the cost is, and I feel for the lady you spoke to earlier on, but we're at
0: $6,000. Oh, $6,000 for some filling work. That was awful.
1: Yeah, I know. And this is probably going to cost into the teens of thousands. And what I'd just like to, and your listeners will probably appreciate this, but just the self-confidence in making a smile when you know yourself that, oh, gee, I have a chipped tooth, this is not going to look really, really great. But the mental health issue that goes along with that.
0: I'm glad you said that, Lee, because I think that is a really big part of it as well. We often dismiss this idea of, you know, so-called cosmetic dentistry as just, oh, you want your whiter teeth or whatever. But we as a society put so much into people's smiles and what it looks like that it is a mental health issue. It is the way you are treated differently, as Mick was saying.
1: Exactly. And not being able to, it's taken out of your hands because you simply can't afford it. And you want it to be fixed, and it's I just don't understand why dentistry costs so much.
0: No, and that's the question I don't think we're going to get an answer to for quite a while, unfortunately. Lee, thank you. I think that's an incredibly important part of this conversation. I'm glad you dived in on it. Mark in Benalla also talking about dentistry. Good morning.
2: G'day.
0: What have you been thinking while this whole chat's been happening this morning?
2: I rang initially because I heard a couple of people saying that they pay taxes for other people's teeth to get looked after. Well, I'm afraid the government system doesn't work like that. If you want to get your teeth checked, you have to join a 3-year waiting list. And then if you're lucky to get through to that point, good luck to you. But most people have issues in that time period. And unless you're in pain, they won't see you.
0: The public health list is incredibly long. You are correct on that. And sort of that's in no way helpful if you've got that emergency work as well. The dentist we were speaking to earlier saying, well, you know, there's options. You can go to the dental hospital in Melbourne. Well, no, I can't.
2: No,
0: you can't in Benalla. No, we can't.
2: That's exactly right. It's crazy. And unless you're in pain, they will not do anything. If you're in pain, they will get you a voucher to see your local dentist and look after you. But it's too late by then. Usually your tooth's that far gone, you have to have it pulled out.
0: Yeah, and that's what we had that situation with Mick before. Good on you for having a chat on this, Mark. Thank you very much. Another text that's just come through saying three teenagers with braces, $22,000 on the tally. That's absolutely crazy. 1-300-977-222. I promise you, I will actually play you some Australian music for Oz Music Friday very, very soon. We're also talking roads and driver behaviour, how much it, including our own behaviour, our complacency, is contributing to our road toll. And what we're hearing from the experts is quite a lot. Arthur on the line, always good to chat to you. Good morning.
3: Good morning. I think that the problem of tiredness is a big factor, and we've run the experiment because you look at the statistics, the road toll goes up for the first few days after daylight saving starts, and the road toll goes down after daylight saving finishes when you get sleep or more sleep. We've done the numbers.
0: I haven't seen those numbers, but it was really interesting to hear Russell White, who I was speaking to earlier, founder and chair of the Australian Road Safety Foundation. He was saying that, yes, tiredness is a big factor of it, but his point was that when we've got 73% of accidents happening in daylight hours, we think of tiredness as only at the

0: end of the day, you know, exhaustion and distraction is a problem in the middle of the day as well.
1: Yes, and I've had the only crash I've ever had during the day, and it was 2 days after daylight saving started.
0: Were you okay?
1: Yeah, the car was a total disaster, but fortunately nobody else was harmed. I didn't hit any trees or anything. I have no idea how I come off the road. I don't have any recollection at all of wandering. I suddenly realised I was heading down an embankment and steered the car down the embankment, and must have done the right things, but that's what happened.
0: Yeah, that is really, really scary, Arthur, and I know, you know, there'd be plenty of people who have found themselves in similar situations. Thank you for sharing, and I'm really glad you're okay. We will come back to these topics. I promise you, it's 20 minutes until 10 o'clock. I got to get some music in. It's Oz Music Friday. I haven't even played you a song yet. But don't be afraid. Give me a call. We'll come back to it. 1-300-977-222. Two things we're talking about this morning. One is the fact that dentistry has become so prohibitively expensive for so many people. We're seeing a spike in DIY work. That's in a younger age group. But real concerns about what that means in regional settings. Can you even get in to see your dentist in a timely fashion? The other one is the quite terrifying statistic that our regional, rural and remote roads in this state accounted for 56% of the road toll in 2025. And I know you and I often talk potholes and we talk about how bad our roads are. What we're hearing from the experts is that road condition might be a contributor, but it's more likely to be driver behaviour and very much around driver complacency. I'm on 1-300-977-222. This is a song that's been stuck in my head for a little while now. This is the Ghost Riders from back in the 80s, a side project of a couple of members of Midnight Oil and the Hoodoo Gurus.

0: on Oz Music Friday. Very weirdly, the first bit of Oz Music we've heard all this morning, that was the Ghost Riders, Somebody Singing in the Street Again. Yes, Joe, 41 minutes in. Thank you for pointing that out. We've been having good conversations. It happens occasionally. 1-300-977-222. Seriously, we are talking a lot about roads as well as dentistry. We're going to dive back in between the two. And certainly what we're hearing this morning from some of the experts we've been chatting to, that when it comes to that road toll, driver behaviour, driver complacency, potentially a significantly bigger factor than any of the road conditions that you and I talk about. Leon's on the line, and Leon, good morning to you.
1: Hey, good morning. It's the road toll has got probably 90% of it is due to concentration, and you people get distracted very easily. I've owned a beach for taxis for, well, I don't own it now because Uber came along and that was the end of a lot of country taxi services. But my dad ran road safety. We emigrated back in 1955 and he was a sergeant of police in London. And I can remember at my primary school, he came along with a crew. They had 10, they were all police men. But they ran this road safety thing in the primary schools about, it was mainly to do with crossing roads and stuff like that. But it was so entertaining because they ran it like a circus. And I had a whole series of photos, black and white photos. I wish I'd have kept them, but I took my mum home in 1999 to see relatives and that, and I gave the photos back to one of the...
0: One of the relatives, okay. Yeah.
1: Well, not one of the relatives, no. I gave them back to the people that, like the police.
0: Ah, I get you.
1: Chigwell had, the police there in London had a special big country area that had all these sports facilities, and it was, and I took it there and gave it to them. So God knows where it is now. But the thing is, the education started in primary schools, and it was like having the circus come to town. That's what it was like when it came into your local primary school all over London. Now, I don't know whether that still runs, but you've got to educate people young.
0: Educate them young, get in early for those basics. That's certainly a big part of it. Although I will say that I thought it was really interesting seeing those statistics that it was road users over 40 who made up half of the regional road deaths. Because I know we often point the finger at younger road users. Hayden's actually on the Calder Freeway as we speak. Good morning, mate. How are you?
2: Good, bud. Yourself?
0: Yeah, good. Obviously, you're driving right now. I'll let you pay as much attention as you can. But what do you see on the road, mate?
2: Mate, I drive a heavy rigid truck in regional Victoria on a lot of the highways. I go up and down MacIver and Northern Highway. Yes, road conditions are terrible, but I think a lot of the drivers, their ambitions on driving does not match their skills. And for some reason, I think when they're behind the wheel, they forget that they're actually driving a 10.5 bullet that's going 100 k's an hour on a highway. And I had one guy trying to dodge a puddle of water coming the opposite direction, doing 100 kilometres an hour, jump in front of me.
0: Wow. You would see some of the riskiest behaviour, mate.
2: Genuinely, I'd probably save 4 to 5 people from injury or death every day. And that's not exaggerating. That's genuinely people doing silly stuff on the road. You know, like stuff that you expect to see. And it is, the statistics are true, because most of these drivers in their 40s and elderly men and women, they're actually just doing stuff that they shouldn't be doing.
0: Yeah.
2: They think a little bit more about it. And yes, younger drivers are, crazy on the road, speed, whatever it is. But 90% of the time, if I'm trying to save someone on the road, it's someone my age. In their 50s.
0: I know, and we often seem to be pointing the picture at younger drivers as well. Hayden, get back to the road, mate, and pay attention, and thank you so much for having a chat on that.
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0: I'm more than happy to come back to that roads topic soon, but the other thing we've been chatting about this morning has, of course, been the cost of dentistry, what it's meaning at the moment. It's on the back of some research that's come out suggesting that a huge percentage of young Aussies, we're talking about between 18 to 25, we're talking 60% of them, are having a crack at DIY dentistry and not just trying to whiten and veneers, although there's a lot of that, but even as far as trying to fix some holes in their teeth. And they're putting off major dental work because of the expense. And regionally, that's a big issue as well. Regionally, finding someone who's open, able to take you in, able to do some of the work you need is a problem as well. Now, a lot of the head scratching that's been happening when people have been calling in has been why? Why is it so expensive? Amanda, I'm really interested to get your insights on this because you've worked in the industry, and thanks for taking the time to call in.
4: Yeah, no worries, thank you. What the concern is, I know it's expensive, but the outlay that dentists have to make to be able to treat patients is expensive. I used to do all the ordering of all the stock and the materials, and they're astronomically priced. And the dental equipment that they need and the upkeep of sterilisation. And as technology moves along, they have to keep on updating their equipment. And it's not cheap. It's very expensive. So, that's why dentistry has always been expensive. Even, just over 25 years ago that I was a dental nurse, and it was expensive back then.
0: No, it's always been expensive. And I know that's why I think when we start having these conversations, as we do in Australia every so often, about should it be on Medicare, people do point out that initial outlay, the specialist equipment.
4: Yeah. And also, I mean, as a child, if you're lucky enough that your parents take you to the dentist every 6 months, if you just keep on following that suit, you're not going to get yourself into a bad situation where you're going to have heaps of holes and everything, and it's going to be not expensive because you're just going in on a regular basis to keep the maintenance of your teeth, where, I suppose not everybody has that availability to be able to go to the dentist every 6 months. But, if they did, then people wouldn't be in the situation of having heaps of holes in their mouths.
0: Yeah, Amanda, that's an interesting one, and thank you. I realise some people do actually have complex dental needs that aren't going to be fixed just by having a checkup every now and then. I do think sometimes, and I take your point, Amanda, I really do, but I do think sometimes dentists are very focused on this idea that if we're having dental hassles, it's because we weren't getting in and seeing dentists often enough. Mark in Pōpunka, good morning, mate. How are you?
5: Not too bad, Nick. Yourself?
0: Yeah, good. What's been your situation recently?
5: I went and got a quote to get what's called all-on-four dental implants.
0: Yeah.
5: $90,000.
0: Oh, you'd have that just lying around ready to go, surely?
5: Yeah,
0: like everyone else.
5: Walls out of the pillow, Yeah.
0: What did you say?
5: I said, what about, can I just go for your normal dentures? And he said, we could do that. Yeah, $60,000.
0: I'm not trying to sound silly here, but who in Australia has that money? It can't be very many at all.
5: And then the weird one was, is he says, you can all get it all done in 4 days. And I'm going, well, hang on. So what you're telling me that you make $45,000 for every 2 days?
0: Mark, wow, mate, thank you very much. I think not quite the same figures, but Duane, who's driving through Victoria, good morning, mate, how are you?
6: Not bad, buddy, yourself?
0: Yeah, good. What's been your recent dental adventures?
6: I had a rear tooth go loose and, to the point where, it had to come out. So I went to the dentist and it was literally, I reckon I was in the chair 15 minutes, and $350 later.
0: $350 for 15 minutes work?
6: I didn't even know he'd got the tooth out. And he goes, there you go, all done. It was like, wow.
0: Well, at least you got the work done and the pain's fixed, but wow.
6: I understand that. I understand there's you know, like consumable costs like the anaesthetic and so on and so forth, but hark back to what that lady said before about dentists having to, you know, like the upfront cost and so on and so forth. If you've travel aid $350 out for 15 minutes, about $1,000 an hour. Now, a motor mechanic has to spend a heap of money and constantly update their equipment. But, you know, like, you would not pay $1,000 an hour for a motor mechanic.
0: No, no one would. I mean, surely not.
6: Yeah, and that's what I mean. You know, like, so I understand the argument there's a lot of upfront costs for a dentist, but come on, $350 for 15 minutes?
0: I can hear the frustration in your voice, mate. I'm really glad you're able to share that. Have a safe one as you're driving. A couple of minutes away from 10 o'clock, I have only played one song this hour. You are about to get Shane Howard and John Schumann with Times Like These. David, once again coming in saying, can you just wait 2 hours before you play Australian music from now on? David, what's the issue with Aussie music? It's good. It's varied. It's different. It's new. It's exciting, and it's great voices.

0: Shane Howard and John Sherman. Times like these. Not enough music this morning already for Oz Music Friday. I've got to rectify that because after 10 o'clock, I've got a young artist coming in for a live performance. He's one of the up-and-comers on the country music scene. It's news now.
1: Are there any winners in the cost of living crisis? What's causing the algal bloom?
2: Questions. They've never been more important. So the one thing we'll never question is our duty to keep asking. ABC News. Keep asking.
3: Good morning, Natasha McFarlane with ABC News. US President Donald Trump says his Board of Peace has reached an agreement for the complete disarmament of Hamas militants and other armed groups in Gaza. Tweon Fitzpatrick reports.
4: In a post on Truth Social, President Trump calls it a major milestone in the implementation of the Trump 20-point plan to end Israel's war in Gaza and says it's a critical step towards Gaza finally being governed by a new Palestinian government. Mr. Trump says the deal would be carried out in phases with Israeli forces withdrawing as disarmament proceeds and an international stabilization force working with a new Palestinian police force to secure the enclave. Meanwhile, health officials say separate Israeli strikes have killed at least two children, a woman and three men in Gaza. The Israeli military says it struck Hamas militants in the enclave.
3: Outgoing Energy Minister Lily D'Ambrosio says she has no anger for those who moved to dump Jacinta Allen as Premier earlier this week. Ms. D'Ambrosio was a key ally of Ms. Allen and the last remaining minister from the first Labor cabinet under Daniel Andrews. She will exit Parliament at the November state election along with Health Minister Harriet Shing. Ms. D'Ambrosio has told 774 ABC Melbourne, anger has no value in politics.
5: You have your disagreements, it's like a family. Hopefully they're civil disagreements, and when you walk out of the room, you walk out of the family home, you're one.
3: The Victorian Opposition says people don't feel safe on the streets as it vows to crack down further on youth crime if elected at the upcoming election. The Opposition plans to add five new offences to existing adult crime, adult time legislation if it wins in November. It means children aged 14 and over who commit serious crimes, including theft of a motor vehicle, attempted carjacking and reckless conduct endangering life, would face adult sentences in adult courts. Nationals MP Jade Benham says it's unacceptable for children to get caught up in violence.
6: Things have to change. We have people within the Nationals and within the Liberals who understand what life is like out in the real world and how things operate. We understand that we need a change because children dying on the streets of Victoria is simply unacceptable.
3: The Federal Environment Minister says there's now been 33 confirmed cases of bird flu in Australia, as well as another 22 suspected cases. Murray Watt has provided the update after revelations of local transmissions of the disease within Australia and in Victoria yesterday. He says it's likely those numbers will escalate.
7: We have been the last continent in the world to have bird flu reach our shores. And what that has meant is that it's given us time to work with industry, environment groups and the general community to make sure that we are well prepared.
3: 84 jobs at the Maryvale paper mill in Gippsland will be slashed in the latest round of cuts by Opal Australian Paper. The company, which is a major employer in the region, has blamed the Victorian government for its failure to secure timber supply. The ABC understands about 500 people work at the site. Gippsland Trades and Labor Council Secretary Steve Dodd says the announcement would have come as a surprise to many workers.
8: Well, we checked with some workers yesterday and they hadn't seen anything. There would have been meetings with the union, for sure. They don't just do these things, but now I believe it's 84, so that's even worse. And it's going to be a shock to all those workers and their families.
3: An Opal spokesperson says affected workers will be consulted and redeployment opportunities will be explored where possible. And a plan by the president of soccer's governing body to privatise part of FIFA is being labelled a disgrace. Gianni Infantino is facing a revolt with 55 European members agreeing to boycott major tournaments and 41 nations from North and Central America also rejecting his plan to sell off parts of the federation, including the World Cup. Former Socceroo Craig Foster says nations are being held to ransom by being told they have to agree to the proposal by the 19th of September.